Corporation, also those that sponsor the program, help take care of the bills. Appreciate all that you do concerning that. But most of all, we thank you that you listen. Should you have correspondence concerning the program, you feel free to direct that to me at my home address, 77 Bethel Cutoff Road, Bassfield, Mississippi, 39421. Or you may call me at my home phone, area code 601-943-6384. And we do appreciate the comments we hear from time to time, the cards, the letters, phone calls, different aspects of communication. At this time, we're going to read some verses of Scripture found in the book of St. Luke. St. Luke chapter 12, no doubt probably to you Bible readers and the people that's been in church all these years, you've heard this passage read and talked about over and over. And yet, it's still God's Word, it's still in the Bible, and it's still good encouragement for us, and also a good warning. And we'll drop down in the chapter to verse 13 and begin reading. And one of the company said unto him, Master, speak to my brother that divide the inheritance with me. And he said unto him, Man, who made me a judge or a divider over you? And he said unto them, Take heed, beware of covetousness, for a man's life consisteth not in the abundance of the things which he possesseth. The very first statement the Lord made here, he reminds us of the things of this life, really not so important. We do have to have them, but a man's life doesn't consist of what he might possess. You could own everything, but it won't give you life when the time of death comes. It won't bring you salvation when you leave this world. It won't bring you happiness while you live unless you find happiness somewhere else. But he went on and said this, And spake a parable unto them, saying, The ground of a certain rich man brought forth plentifully. And he thought within himself, saying, What shall I do, because I have no room where to bestow my fruits? And he said, This will I do. I will pull down my barns, and I will build greater. There will I bestow all my fruits and my goods. And I will say to my soul, Soul, thou hast much goods laid up for many years. Take thine ease, eat, drink, and be merry. But God said unto him, Thou fool, this night thy soul shall be required of thee. Then who shall those things be which thou hast provided? So is he that layeth up treasure for himself and is not rich toward God. I'm going to cease reading with those verses of Scripture. And what I want to talk to us about at this time is the simple fact of plans that we make. Now, I could ask you a question. What plans are you making? Now, we all make plans. There's nothing wrong with making plans. It's part of life. I really believe the Bible teaches us that we should make plans. We should consider things before we do them. But one of the most important things about making plans that we need to be careful about is not to leave God out of our plans. I'm afraid there's so many people that's living their life and making plans and doing things, and yet I'm afraid they're leaving God out. But we'll come back and look at these things and what the Lord is stressing here, the things of life and this earth, really not all that important. They are important to us to a certain extent. But let's keep two things in mind. When we look at all the things that we deal with, we deal with eternal things, and we deal with temporal things. The Bible lets us know the things which are seen are temporal. The things you pick up with your hand, the things you can hold, the things that, no doubt, you behold, you could see, the material things of life, they're temporal. That simply means they're temporary. They're not going to last forever. But the things that God has for us and the things that we have been taught in His Word to consider and put first are the eternal things, those things that never go to end. Sometimes we have a hard time, scoping eternity and looking at eternity and thinking about something that's never going to end, because everything we deal with in this life comes to an end. It has duration. It has time. That means it has a starting point and it has an ending point. That's about all we can scope. So we talk about something, we're really looking at time. The only way we can relate to time is basically on how long we've lived, how long we experienced things in life. So when we look at eternal things where time is no limitation, where it's never going to end, we don't grasp that very well. We look at our mind, it fails us there. Matter of fact, we can talk about things the Bible tells us about. We look at a thousand-year reign of Christ. And yet, when we look at 1,000 years and try to imagine

that, we have to basically look at that in aggregate of time of somewhere what we, how we've lived. We look at it, well, we kind of can relate to those of us that live very long. We can relate to maybe what 20 years is like. Maybe we can relate to what 50 years is like. But if I look at 1,000 years in view of 50 years, I say, that's 20 times long as 50 years. That's 20 times as long as I can remember. And somehow that comes out to 1,000 years. But that's about the only way we can deal with that. Our human minds are limited. But still, as we make plans, there's something that's important about it. We serve a God that's eternal. We know the God that's eternal. And God is eternal. He's all-powerful. He's all-knowing. He's everywhere. Nothing slipped upon Him. Nothing has happened by accident. And as the Lord was teaching them part of these things, He spoke a parable. And I think if we look at this parable, we can see many aspects of ourselves in this if we'll just really stop and consider. I'll come back. I'm going to read part of it. But I want you to notice as I come back and read it, something that's said here and that stands out in this parable. I've used a comparison a few times, just something to think about. And that is, if we have diseases, we have sickness, oftentimes they're identified by an itis, tonsillitis, appendicitis, diverticulitis, whatever it might be. And that implies there's a problem there. There's something wrong. There's a disease. Well, I've said this before about the man I'm fixing to read about, and we'll go back and talk about him. He had problems too. And his problems, at this present time, far as we know, were not physical problems. His problems, no doubt, dealt with his mental and his spiritual relationship with God. Because if you notice, he was concerned about one thing. And that's pretty much kind of, if we're not careful, we have a lot of problems with that as well. We're concerned about me. And I'm going to look down through the verses, call our attention to something in just a second. But before I do, this man had me-itis. It's all about me. It's all about I. And we'll come read now. Notice what's said here. Don't you notice that I look through the these verses of Scripture. And I'll stop and call our attention to this, kind of stress the statements as I read through them, where this man's mind was and where his heart was. He said, this man, he thought within himself. In other words, he planted a crop, and it brought forth abundantly. It brought forth plentifully. No doubt the best crops you could imagine he ever had. In my mind, I could imagine a man, a farmer going out surveying his crops, walking through the field, maybe trying to look at the number of bolls or the number of ears of corn or whatever the number of blooms, whatever it might be, the blossoms on his crop, and trying to evaluate that. And I've seen that happen, probably done a little of it myself. But try to evaluate and get some idea of what this is going to be. This man, that's what this man did. He evaluated this, he looked at it, and his crop brought forth plentifully. And he looked at it so much, and he said, don't you notice, he said, what shall I do? What shall I do? Because I have no room, have no room where to bestow my fruits. And he said, this will I do. I will pull down my barns and will build greater. And there will I bestow all my fruits and my goods. And I will say to my soul, soul, thou hast much good laid up for many years. Take thine ease, eat and drink and be merry. This is what he said. This is what I am going to do. This is my plans. I am going to do these things. The Bible gives us a warning about our plans back in the book of James. And I'm going to turn there and read it rather than just refer to it. I think I could paraphrase it. Maybe you could quote it. But he said here, go now, ye that say, today or tomorrow we will go into such a city and continue there a year and buy and sell and get gain. So stop now and think, you that say this. And if you notice, we're not careful. We all do that on one occasion or the other. We make our plans and we say things and we leave God out of it. And the mind of God and the will of God. He said, now, those of you that say, tomorrow, we're going to do thus and so. We're going to go to a certain place. We're going to buy and sell and get gain. We have our plans made. And he said, whereas you know not what shall be on the morrow. Let me ask you a question. What's going to happen with you tomorrow? Where will I be tomorrow?
Well, none of us know. You don't have a clue. You may say, well, I feel good today. I don't see any problems right now. And that could very well be the case. But you're making plans. See, we're making plans. And as you make those plans, we consider what we'll do tomorrow, maybe. Or maybe next week or next year, however how we have it planned. He said, but what is your life? What is your life? You think about that for a moment. How fragile life is. What is your life? What would it take for you to die and leave this world? I remember a man from years ago when I was just a boy growing up. He taught Sunday school. And I remember a statement he made on different occasions, trying to stress and get on our minds how fragile we are and how dependent upon God we are. He said, have you ever heard of a man getting 2 heartbeats at one time? Or have you ever heard of a man taking 2 breaths at one time? And you have to stop and consider that. And the answer is no, you have it. And what he was stressing is, see, God gives you your heartbeats 1 at the time. You get 1 breath at a time, and when God deems that's over with and that's the last one, when it stops, then what happens to you? But see, if we're not careful, we don't live that way. We don't live with that in mind. We somehow keep something else in mind. So what is your life? It is fragile. It all lies in the hand of God. And he said, it's a vapor. It appeareth for a little time and then vanishes away. Your life is like a vapor. I guess when I think about a vapor, sometimes my mind goes to the fog. And I've seen some pretty heavy fogs. I've used to pastor down in the Louisiana area ways. And in and out, maybe to New Orleans, to the hospital, different things. Crossed the lake, punched a train. And there's times you go there, the fog would be so heavy they'd stop all the traffic. They wouldn't let it through. Or sometimes maybe you could go through, but caution. And yet after, give it a little while, I said a little while. The sun burns through and the fog is gone. Doesn't matter. It looked like it's going to be here forever, but it's not. It's going to soon be gone. And sometimes more so than others. Also, when I think about a vapor, I noticed a cookie before in the kitchen, my wife cooking. I remember my mother years ago. Maybe sometimes steam coming out of the kettle or sometimes coming off of one of the boilers. And that steam comes up and it's a vapor is what it is. And the next thing you know, you look and it's there and then just it's gone. That's the way your life is. Right now you're here, but the time's going to come after a while. You're going to be gone. Your life, you're going to leave here. And we don't know when it's going to be. We don't know how sudden it'll be. I've known of people go to bed at night, go to sleep. And next morning, the wife couldn't wake them up. It's time to go to work. And hadn't gotten up till they go there to the bed and feel of them. They're dead. They're dead cold. And, you know, they've been dead for a while. Didn't struggle. No struggle at all. No groaning, no moaning. They just died. They left here. Well, that's the way our life is. It's like a vapor. And that being said, then, this is what you ought to say. If the Lord will, we shall live and do thus and so. This is how we ought to live. Lord, if that's whatever your will is, this is what we'll do if you allow us to. And consider that and keep the Lord in our lives and in our plans everywhere we turn and everything we do. But we don't do that. But what ought to remind us is in doing that and thinking about where we are, you know, kind of the beginning of a new year, we think about where our plans are and starting that we need to consider. Yes, it's good to plan what we're going to do, but the main thing is, in planning is to keep in mind, what does God want? Where are we in God's will? Where are we in God's thought? I'm going to try to look at some examples in a few moments of some people that made a lot of plans. I remember this back years ago. Very young preacher, I remember this happening, but it stuck in my mind. There was a lady that I knew, and she was a widow woman. Her husband had died. Yet she was doing good. And had a granddaughter that was wounded, hurt bad in a car wreck, actually paralyzed, and was going to be wheelchair bound. She was up almost old enough to be in college, soon be getting a job, whatever. But she was paralyzed. And the rest of her family were occupied, and a lot of the things they had to do, they were busy in so many different ways. And this girl was going to have a lot of attention. And a lot of help. So her grandmother was a healthy woman. And she looked forward to this. Her granddaughter, that she was sorry that she was paralyzed, but she was looking forward to taking care of her and helping give her a life. But the grandmother died as all that was happening. And
I went to the house where she was. Matter of fact, they had her wake at her house. And I got there and looked those things over, and what I noticed is a lot of evidence there on the house, of a lot of work going on. I looked over there, and there were stacks of building materials, those doors, those windows, maybe roofing shingles, different things just stacked around in different places over the yard, some of it covered up. And I stood there and looked at all that, and I noticed and got to thinking she was making a lot of plans. And there were good plans. Nothing wrong with the plans. Look, she had good intentions. And I'm sure she was so looking forward to that. And I'm sure the granddaughter was as well. But see, she died. And I won't go into all the details about her death. I know time kind of gets away from us. But she died suddenly, unexpectedly. That's not what they were looking for. One of her daughters called her and talked with her one night about bedtime. And the next morning, they always talked again the next morning. And called her. And she never would answer the phone. They went to check, and she was dead. She died during the night. Maybe died during her sleep. But she left a lot of unfinished plans. She had a lot of plans. She was making plans. Nothing wrong with making plans. But the other side of it is, where's God in your plans? That's what's important. Because we're all going to leave our plans. And if we leave God out of our plans, then it'll be nothing when we come to the end of this thing. We're not put here to stay. We're very temporary fixtures. We're just passing through. We're not permanent at all. We're just passing through and serving here as long as God wants us to. I want to go back to chapter 9 of this same book and notice something that the Lord said here. And then I'll look at two or three Old Testament examples, maybe, and look at some examples of men that made a lot of plans. And they didn't get to carry their plans out. They made plans in a lot of ways. They left the Lord out. Some of them forgot what God said and totally left Him out. And they come to the end of their life in desperate shame. In the book of Luke chapter 9, I want you to notice. And He said to them, "If a man shall come after me, let him deny himself and take up his cross and follow me. For whosoever will save his life shall lose it. But whosoever will lose his life for my sake, the same shall save it. For what is a man advantaged?" What advantage to a man to do the things I'm about to read about? You stop and consider this. What advantage is it to a man if he gain the whole world and lose himself or be cast away? What good would that do a man to gain the whole world? You imagine that. Many of us have goals we'd like to achieve, we'd like to own, we'd like to acquire. And kind of like I remember the old folks used to say sometimes about individuals, they don't want all the land in the world, they just want all that joins them. But you know what, if you had the whole world, what if you had all the money in the world? It was all yours. It was in a bank in your name. And whoever else lived in the world worked for you. They were obligated to you. What if every foot of land in the world, you owned it too? But you had a deed to it all. You imagine that. That's almost beyond human imagination to own all that and acquire that. But what if you could? But what if you did that and notice this and lose himself or be cast away? What if you do this and die? And die without God? If you were to do that, that's sad, isn't it? That's a very foolish place to stay. That's a foolish place to be. And he went on and said this, "For whosoever shall be ashamed of me and my words, of him shall the Son of Man be ashamed when he shall come in his own glory and the Father's and of the holy angels. For I tell you the truth, there shall be some standing here who shall not taste of death till they see the kingdom of God." He said, if you're ashamed of the Lord in this world, that one day He's going to come back and He's going to be ashamed of you before His Father. He'd be ashamed for you to dwell and rule and reign with Him. And so it's just not going to happen. So if you gain the whole world, and the Bible used one place and die and go to hell, what would you have gained? Look, that's a sad trade-off. I'm telling you, that's a sad trade-off. And I don't have time today, this one setting, to maybe go into the details of hell, but it's eternal. It's what the Bible tells us. And you imagine, live this life, doing what you want to do, you left God out. And then come the close of it. Then when you did that and you died and lost your soul, you lost your eternity. Man, that's just a sad situation. I hear the Lord, He's talked about this man making his plans over here. And I'll tell you something He said. After the Lord had given us the illustration here where this man had he made all his plans. This is what I'll do. I'll get all this fixed. And then I'll just sit back and take my ease. I'll eat, drink, and be merry, retire, and enjoy the rest of it.
But God said. That's what matters, isn't it? But what God said. But God said unto him, thou fool. God said unto him, thou fool, this night shalt thy soul be required of thee, and whose shall those things be which thou hast provided? And I want you to notice the next statement. Yes, this man was a fool. But notice the next statement. He said, so is he, even so, is he that layeth up treasure for himself and is not rich toward God. You listen to that very closely. So if a man lives his life, it doesn't matter if he could acquire the whole world. But if he loses himself and is not rich toward God, he's not saved. Look, he's a fool. I didn't say that. The Bible said that. But I agree with it. I mean, that's a foolish thing. That's a foolish way to go. A foolish decision to make. I'm going to go back and look at a Bible example. There's a number of them I thought about looking at, but time's not going to permit that. And then there's another story. It's really an account of a truth that I heard about years ago that I'll tell you about, try to, before I close out. And the reason I want to do that, it is so real. The moral of it is just there, and it's applicable to every one of us when we go back and look at it. But the individual I want to look at, that was a king, recorded the Bible, Ahab. And he did things his way. He saw a man that had a vineyard that he wanted that. It was probably because of proximity. It was more valuable to him than the one he had. And yet it's all that this man had. It was his inheritance. And it had been passed down to him, and it was his. A man by the name of Naboth. And Ahab went there and said, Naboth, I'd like to buy your vineyard. And if I can't buy it from you, I'll trade you one. Another place is better than it is. It's worth more. But I'd like to have this one. Naboth said, no, I can't do that. That this is my inheritance. Keep this in mind. The inheritance we have with God is not for sale. And that's what basically told him. And Ahab was very sad about this. He went home kind of sad, down and out. And his wife said to him, what in the world's wrong with you? So he told him. And she said, you're the king. You can get that land if you want it. He said, I'll get it for you. And she arranged for some men to accused Naboth of blasphemy, which was one of the details under the law that if a man committed, that he'd be put to death, he'd be stoned to death. So they lied on him and had him put to death. That's what happened. And she made arrangements for that. And they, outside the city there, that they stoned him to death. And no doubt Naboth's blood ran out on the ground. Well, next thing you know, the Lord sends Elijah to him, the prophet, lets him know, man, you've done bad. This man's making plans. He's got his vineyard. He's going to do it like he wants to do it. And Elijah gets there and lets him know you sinned. He said, I want to tell you something. I won't go through the details of it. I'll have to brief you for time. He said, in the same place where the dogs licked up Naboth's blood, they'll lick up yours. And also your wife has helped provide all this, and she'll be killed and the dogs will eat her. Not only will the dogs eat her, but the son of yours that dies later. If they die out in the field, the vultures eat them. If they die in the city, the dogs eat them. You talk about the Lord has arranged something different than what Ahab had in mind. But Ahab's going to get around this. Time comes after a while, a little bit later. Seems like probably 2 or 3 years. And looks like the some of the nations rising up against him. Some of the property that ought to belong to him, he doesn't have it. So Jehoshaphat comes down there. And Jehoshaphat was the king of the southern kingdom of Jerusalem, Judah, and they made arrangements to go into battle and go fight and take this land that belonged to them both. And as they made arrangements for it, Jehoshaphat said, look, we need to consult God about this. And they called the prophets of Ahab together, and they said, man, go fight. God's going to be with you. Jehoshaphat said, is there not one other man we could call? He said, yes, there's one more, but I don't like him. He's never prophesied good to me. A man by the name of Micaiah. So they sent for him, and he come, and he prophesied. He basically said this, I see all Israel out like a bunch of sheep on the hill, and the shepherds take it away, and they're scattered. And they could understand by that, and Ahab did. He said, I'm going to be killed. But the time comes for him going to battle. He makes arrangements. He has Micaiah put in prison and tells the people to feed him with bread of affliction and water of affliction until I return in peace, and then I'll take care of him. So Ahab's having plans. I'm going to battle. I'm going to come back, and I'll take care of old Micaiah when I get back.
Okay, I'll tell you, if you come back at all and go into battle, I'm not a man of God. That's not a quote, but it's basically a paraphrase. We see it, Ahab gets ready to go into battle. No doubt he will remember some of the things that Elijah told him. So what he does, he tells Jehoshaphat, you put on all the royal garment, and you lead the battle. I'll kind of get in the background. I'll get out among the other people. What Ahab is doing is thinking about this, that that's out the danger. I know what God said. And I'm going to somehow get around this. So he makes arrangements to get around it. And when he makes arrangements to get around it, he just goes off out in the battle. And the army. And the Assyrians, when they come to approach the nation of Israel, their leader tells them, you concentrate on killing the king. Let's turn our efforts, our focus there. They did. And when they came close to where Jehoshaphat was leading the army, they realized it was not Ahab. And they kind of backed away. And when they backed away, there was a soldier there among the Assyrians that said, I tell you, I'm going to tell you what I do. I'm just going to shoot an arrow down through yonder. The Bible said it just by chance, peradventure. It might hit something. And no, he had not a target. I'm just going to shoot it out among the people. It might hit a horse. It might hit the ground. Might hit a tree. I don't know what he done was going to hit. Guess what that arrow hit? It hit Ahab. Come through the gap in his harness, and he was wounded. And before he could get out of battle that day, he died in that chariot. So they brought him back to Jezreel there. And when they made arrangements with Baal Ahab, they took him out to where to wash the chariot out. The people did. And they washed that chariot out. And it happened, just so happened, looked like coincidence. The same place where Naboth had been stoned. And the dog licked up Ahab's blood there. And I'm going to tell you, he had plans made, but he didn't carry them out. You may have a lot of plans made too. But if you leave God out of your plans, I'm going to tell you, they're going to come up sad. They're going to come up short. And you're not going to like the end result of it. But today you can do something about it. Today you can make some changes. Today you can make some corrections and honor and please the Lord in your life. And if you don't do that, I'm telling you, God's plans are still going to work. And it's a fool to live your life and to live it without God. I beg you not to do that. If you've never been saved, trust Christ, your Savior. If you are saved, I want to urge you to live for the Lord. Try to be a blessing to others. Dear Heavenly Father, take the message, use it to your honor and glory. Forgive us of every way that we failed you. Strengthen us where we weep. We'll praise you for it. In Jesus' name we pray. Amen.

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2: Greetings and welcome to the Circuit Rider Broadcast. Alrighty, we're going to do a sermon here today. This is a great Bible lesson on how will the sweet Lord summarize your life. And I have got multitudes of numbers of folk out of the Word of God and what God felt about them. And so we're going to go through all kinds of scripture today. Before we begin our message today, I would ask of you, according to 1 Timothy chapter 2, verses 1 through 4, that you would pray with me for President Trump and for all those who are in authority, that we may live a quiet and peaceable life, for God is willing that all men may be saved. Now, we know that what the scriptures teach, but that's what the Lord says. For John 3:16 says, "For God so loved the world," that's everybody. God loved the folks in Africa, in the jungles. God loved the people over in Iran, the Middle East, Iraq, Israel. You know what? Whether you agree with them or not, you know, when we look and see what Jesus did on the cross of Calvary, he suffered and died for all folks all throughout the whole world. Now that we need to be praying, and let's pray for those who are in authority, that the Lord would have his way, and I would appreciate that. Alrighty, what we're going to do is we're going to go ahead and begin reading, and I want you to go with me to Colossians in chapter 4. And as we go to Colossians chapter 4, we're going to see a few things, but we're going to be all over the place. Now, if you are reading this and listening to this, you may want to get a piece of paper and a pen, because I'm going to really go through scripture after scripture, and I'm going to be naming out several people out of the Word of God. I'm going to be in the Old Testament and New Testament alike. And, you know, this is going to be comparison. This is a Bible study on what people did for God, or how God felt about them. I mean, in other words, how's God going to look at your life, and what will it be like? So, all right, Colossians chapter 4, verse 1. "Masters, give unto your servants that which is just and equal, knowing that ye also have a master in heaven. Continue in prayer and watch in the same with thanksgiving, with all praying also for us, that God would open unto us a door of utterance to speak the mystery of Christ, for which I am also in bonds, that I may make it manifest as I ought to speak. Walk in wisdom toward them that are without, redeeming the time. Let your speech be always with grace, seasoned with salt, that you may know how you ought to answer every man." Now, I'm going to go ahead and stop there on this, because of the idea that, you know, when God continued on, why, you know, he was talking about, and even at the latter portion of this chapter, Colossians chapter 4, why, you know what, he was greeting several people that, you know, was in the ministry, that did some things and so forth and so on. And, you know, when we look at this, you know, what a situation. I mean, for example, verse 9, and on Onesimus, a faithful and beloved brother, who is one of you, they shall make known unto you all things which are done here. You know, Articus, my fellow prisoner, Marcus, the sister's son, to Barnabas. You know, he named several people. you know, through the Holy Spirit of God. One of these days, when we go to glory, we're going to stand before the judgment seat of Christ, and we're going to have a great conversation. I mean, you know, things that we did do and things that we did not do. What is it going to be like for you? How will God really go through your life when he's talking about you? And we're going to go ahead and begin here. Think about that. When you die, what will people remember you for? Here just recently, there's been a couple of people within my life and within my ministry that have passed away here. And anyway, we have Brother Mike. He's pastor over there at Harbor Baptist Church. A dear friend, a brother. I knew his parents. We used to always get together and have sweet fellowship and do things together. When I had when I did my street ministry years and years ago, I was all over the place, and a lot of the times that they would come to certain cities and be with us as we passed out tracts and preached on the streets. It was some wonderful, wonderful times. But his Brother Mike's daughter, Rebecca, and we're remembering them, if you would please. She was hit by a drunk driver, and it was a tragedy. And anyway, our prayers go out for Brother Mike and families there, and I appreciate your prayers there. But regardless about all of that, you know, we're getting back to this message here. How will God remember you when you get to glory? We're going to go down through here. And what will your name tell about the life's character and work? Your new name. I mean, consider what God said about this. So we're going to go ahead and look. And the first one we're going to look at is we're going to go over here and look at Moses. I want you to look at this in Deuteronomy. And chapter 34, Deuteronomy and chapter 34. Let's look and see what this says here. And let me tell you one thing. We know what Moses was. We know how God used Moses. But look, if you would, here in verse 5 of Deuteronomy 34. So Moses, the servant of the Lord, died there in the land of Moab, according to the word of the Lord. And then over here in verse 10, it says, and there arose not a prophet since in Israel like unto Moses, whom the Lord knew face to face. Wow. I mean, the Lord had Moses' name put in the word of God. I mean, what God said about Moses. He said, my servant. I mean, the servant of God. I mean, think about that. The servant of the Lord. I mean, what a man Moses was. We remember and we read all the stories and what Moses did and how he talked to God face to face. What a wonderful servant he was. Number two, I want you to look at the book of James, and James and chapter 2 and verse 23. Look what it says here. It says about Abraham, what Abraham was. And I mean, when we read this, it says in James 2:23, and the scripture was fulfilled, which saith, Abraham believed God, and it was imputed unto him for righteousness, and he was called the friend of God. Wow. I mean, here's Abraham. Remember Abraham in the Old Testament and all that Abraham did? Think about all of the picture about Abraham and the things that Abraham went through and his wife and how God used him. But look at this. I mean, he's called the friend of God. You know, I mean, listen here. It's put right within Scripture here. And this is how God himself felt about Abraham. I mean, let me tell you something. Are you a friend of God? How is your life and how is your going with him and so forth? I mean, could it be anywhere near what Abraham is? Think about that a second. Oh, let me tell you something. Here's another one that I like here. When we look at different people here, we think of Daniel. Look, if you would, with me in the book of Daniel, and we're going to go to chapter 9, and look with me in verse 23. And says, Daniel 9:23, at the beginning of thy supplications, the commandment came forth, and I am come to show thee, for thou art greatly beloved. Therefore understand the matter and consider the vision. Now he was, you know, think about what was going on here. Why, you know, Daniel, it was said, is a man greatly beloved. Now think about that in just a second. I mean, you know, when we look and see, I mean, and right within the Word of God, you know, he says, you know, that thou art greatly beloved. I mean, God shows his feelings. I mean, man, he really puts it out there. I mean, the idea of it is that, you know, God doesn't, he's going to tell it like it is. And if a person, and if God likes somebody, if a man has, you know, I mean, think about this, you know, I would just really, you know, when I start to thinking about my life, and I mean, I go over how I've messed up in a lot of areas, how God has used me in a lot of areas, and so forth, and so I can only humble myself. And I mean, I can just bow my knee before the Lord and just say, God, you know, even this morning in my prayers, you know, I was thinking about all of this and about, you know, Lord, you know, and the Bible says in 1 John chapter 1, if we confess our sin, he's faithful and just to forgive us our sin and cleanse us from all unrighteousness. Have you failed in a lot of areas? Have you absolutely messed up? I mean, listen here. I tell that to our people. You know what? I'm sorry, but I'm in this flesh, and in this flesh dwelleth no good thing, and I have messed up, I have messed up, and I have messed up. Saved! I'm going to tell you. And you know what? I can just really, really, you know, thank God for the love of God and his mercy and his grace towards us. I mean, you know what? It's just fascinating. You know, Daniel, I mean, he was a man greatly beloved. And think about that. I mean, about how it's going to be in eternity when we look at Moses, when we look at Abraham, when we look at Daniel, and we see all of this. But here's another one that we want to go to. Look with me at Acts and chapter 13. We're going to go to New Testament here. We're going to go to the book of Acts. And let's go to chapter 13, and look at this. We're going to go to verse 22, Acts 13:22. And when he had removed him, he raised up unto them David to be their king, to whom also he gave testimony and said, I have found David, the son of Jesse, a man after mine own heart, which shall fulfill all my will. Oh, listen here. I mean, think about that. You know what? There was a quotation in the Old Testament, and by what the Word of God said, And, you know, when we look at this thing, I mean, brother, a man after God's own heart, think about that a second. I mean, what's it going to be like when you stand before God? Now, let's go ahead and we'll go to the book of Job, and let's look at another man. And you'll know who I'm going to be talking about here. I mean, Job in chapter 1. Look with me, if you would, in verse 1. There was a man in the land of Uz whose name was Job. And that man was perfect and upright, and one that feared God and eschewed evil. And then look, if you would, in verse 8. And the Lord God said unto Satan, Hast thou considered my servant Job, that there is none like him in the earth, a perfect and an upright man, one that feareth God and escheweth evil? Why, that was the testimony of Job. Remember what happened with Job? How he lost his family, all of his kids, going through all of the suffering that Job went through in losing everything except for his life. But now, you know what? God blessed him double at the end. I mean, but the thing about that is Job, what he got put through. Now, the book of Job is a real picture of Israel. And, you know, it's a passage where you can look at, and it's a type about Israel and the tribulation period. But regardless about all of that, Job, a perfect and upright man that feared God and eschewed evil. What a deal. What a true man of God. By the way, you know, I'm doing this here, and I want you to consider yourself for a little bit. Are you truly saved, born again, washed in the blood of Jesus Christ? I mean, do you realize and understand that every one of us are going to stand before the judgment seat of Christ? Thank God it's not the great white throne judgment. That's for all of those that after the end of everything, why, those will be all of the lost people that stand before God one by one and give an account of their life and then get tossed into a burning lake of fire for all eternity. All right, let's go to another one. Let's turn, if you would, to the book of Matthew. And Matthew and chapter 8, look with me in verse 10, which says, When Jesus heard it, he marveled and said to them that followed, Verily I say unto you, I have not found so great faith, no, not in Israel. Now, what was he talking about? He was talking about the centurion. You know, the centurion of verse 8 answered and said, Lord, I'm not worthy that thou shouldest come under my roof, but speak the word only, and my servant shall be healed. Oh, he had the faith. Right there, he's confessing to the Lord, and look what he confesses about what he truly is. And he confesses that how he knows that the Lord, you know, is able to do anything and healing his servant. And I'm telling you one thing, the Lord Jesus, he just really compliments this centurion. Here's another one I want you to look at. Go with me to the book of Acts. We're just taking verses of Scripture today. We're having Bible study. I mean, this is what God's Word says about all kinds of different people in all kinds of different scenarios in people's lives. Look with me in Acts chapter 10 and go with me in verse 1. There was a certain man in Caesarea called Cornelius, a centurion of the band called the Italian band, a devout man and one that feared God with all his house, which gave much alms to the people and prayed to God always. Why, think about that. What a testimony. Here's a man that lived his life. And this man, he obviously, I mean, it says right here, and this was the Lord, this through the power of the Holy Spirit of God, these verses are in here, and you see what God is doing is he's explaining about this man and living his life. Think about that a second. I mean, living his life the way he lived and prayed always, who feared God. Think about, how his history is now in the Scriptures. Did you see that? Look, if you would, in verse, let's see, let's go here to verse, I'm trying to go to, let's see, which verse am I going to? Yeah, right here, verse 22. And they said, Cornelius, the centurion, a just man, and one that feareth God, and of good report among all the nation of the Jews, was warned from God by the holy angel to send for thee into his house and to hear words of thee. I mean, you know what? God knows. Do you know and realize that God is omniscient? God is omnipresent and omniscient. That means that he's all-powerful. That means that he's everywhere. I mean, everywhere. And he is all-powerful. He can do anything. Listen, God created this heavens and earth. Man sure didn't, that's for sure. All man does when he touches anything is makes it a mess. And the idea of it is that God, with God, there is no time. And so God is not limited. God can see everything all at once. He knows exactly what you're doing, what I'm doing, what we're thinking. He knows what kind of people we are. He knows all about our life. We don't hide from God. We can't go into a corner. We can't go into a closet. We can't go when it's dark outside and think that we're going to hide from God Almighty. There's no way. I want to ask you a question today. How is it going to be with you? I mean, what's going to take place with you? I mean, here's a man. God knows his life. God knew how he prayed always. Did you see this? How's your prayer life? You pray every day? I mean, do you read the Scriptures? Do you fear God? All right, we're going to go on. Let's go to the next one. And I want you to look at 1 Corinthians chapter 16 and verse 10. Here's Timothy. Here's the Apostle Paul. That is writing, that is putting this in as he's doing this epistle to the Corinthians. And in 1 Corinthians chapter 16, verse 10, it says this, "Now if Timotheus come, see that he may be with you without fear. For he worketh the work of the Lord, as I also do." I mean, listen here. Timothy was just like the Apostle Paul. Timothy was part of Paul's fruit. Listen, the idea with Timothy is that he works the work of the Lord just like the Apostle Paul. Listen, how is your work? What are you doing? Do you have a ministry? If you're saved, born again, washed in the blood of Jesus Christ, you ought to have something that you're doing. If it's just passing out tracts, trying to lead people to the Lord Jesus Christ, whatever it may be that God has put it upon your heart, if you're truly saved. You know, a lot of people claim salvation, but never lift a finger to do anything to publicize or put out the gospel so that people can be saved. Let's go to another one here. We're going to go to 1 Corinthians, since we're there, and verse 16, and look with me in verse 15, where it says, "I beseech you, brethren, you know the house of Stephanas, that it is the first fruits of Achaia, and that they have addicted themselves to the ministry of the saints." You know what the ministry is? I mean, the ministry, you know, when we look up these words, you know me in word studies. And I love the idea of having word study. And you know what ministry is, per se? It's the idea of the service that you're doing for the Lord. I mean, you know, when God saved your soul, you got something that God has given you a talent to do. Whether it's the gift of gab, where you know you could, if you read the scriptures and memorize the Word of God, why anybody you know that really has a gift of speaking, why you know can go and talk about the Lord Jesus Christ and try to lead plant. Well, Paul said, "Some plant, some water, but God giveth the increase." You know, do you notice these people? God is laying it out here about what kind of people these are. What kind of people Timothy is, Cornelius, the centurion, Job, David, Daniel, Abraham, Moses, and then Stephanas here. I mean, they've addicted themselves to the ministry of the saints. That's what they're living for. By the way, you know what? For me to live is Christ and to die is gain. That's exactly what the Apostle Paul said. Do you have a ministry? All right, let's go to another one. Let's go back over to the book of Ephesians. We're going to go to Ephesians and chapter 6 and look with me in verse 22 where it says, "Whom I have sent unto you for the same purpose." Who is that? Well, verse 21. "But that ye may also may know my affairs and how I do. Tychicus, a beloved brother and faithful minister in the Lord, shall make known to you all things, whom I have sent unto you for the same purpose, that ye might know our affairs and that he might comfort your hearts." Think about it. A beloved brother and faithful minister in the Lord. These are just people that, I mean, Paul has led to the Lord. And you know what? These people are doing something for the Lord. They're busy about the Lord. You know what? This day and age that we're in, it's a sad story what this day has become. Because people, they're not doing ministry work. I see I've run out of time. May God help you to see the truth.

0: Clean and honest elections in 2024 in America. Our Father who art in heaven, hallowed be thy name. Thy kingdom come, thy will be done on earth as it is in heaven. Give us this day our daily bread, and forgive us our trespasses as we forgive those who trespass against us. And lead us not into temptation, but deliver us from evil. Amen. Hail Mary, full of grace, the Lord is with thee. Blessed art thou amongst women, and blessed is the fruit of thy womb, Jesus. Holy Mary, Mother of God, pray for us sinners now at the hour of our death. Amen. Glory be to the Father, and to the Son, and to the Holy Spirit, as it was in the beginning, is now, and ever shall be, world without end. Amen.
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More fanta, no cook, no panda. So gifted that he must know Santa. No Santa. Let him hear his rain.

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3: 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Thank you so much for joining us today. My name is Donatella Ungreda. On today's episode, Taiwan's president visits Eswatini. China publicly prohibited its companies from complying with U.S. sanctions. China reconsiders its invasion plans, and more. So please stay with us. Taiwan's president visits Eswatini. He made it. Taiwan's president Lai Ching-te finally arrived in Eswatini, days after his government announced the cancellation of the trip due to pressures exerted by China on African countries to prevent him from flying over their territories. His visit to Eswatini, Taiwan's only diplomatic ally in Africa, came after days of careful preparations by diplomatic and national security teams, he said, without providing further details on how he arrived in the country. China called the visit a stowaway-style escape farce. China considers Taiwan part of its territory and does not grant it the right to maintain state-to-state relations. A spokesperson for the U.S. State Department stated that Lai's trip were routine and should not be politicized. Footage showed Lai being received by Eswatini's Prime Minister Russell Dlamini as he passed by an

0: will bring significant benefits to the citizens of these countries, including Eswatini, the spokesperson stated. On this occasion, Lai's visit was not announced in advance by either government. The trip was initially scheduled for April 22 to 26 to commemorate the 40th anniversary of King Mswati III of Eswatini's accession to the throne. It was suspended after Taiwan stated that Seychelles, Mauritius, and Madagascar had unilaterally revoked flight permits for Lai's aircraft to cross their airspace. They managed, citing pressure from China. On social media, Lai stated that Taiwan will never be intimidated by external pressures. Our determination and commitment are rooted in the conviction that Taiwan will continue to engage with the world, no matter the challenges it faces. In another post, he praised Eswatini for standing firm in the face of various diplomatic and economic pressures, defending Taiwan's international standing through concrete actions. I hope this trip will help further strengthen the friendship between Taiwan and Eswatini through closer economic, agricultural, cultural, and educational ties, as well as promote Taiwan's international cooperation, he said. According to Taiwan's presidential office, Lai's agenda in Eswatini included bilateral talks with King Mswati III of Eswatini and the signing of a customs agreement. Eswatini, formerly known as Uswaziland, is one of the 12 small states that maintain diplomatic relations with Taiwan. Maintaining these ties is a priority for the Taiwanese government. For years, China has pressured other countries to sever their diplomatic ties with Taiwan. Following Lai's visit to Eswatini, Beijing's Ministry of Foreign Affairs stated, "No matter how the authorities of the Democratic Progressive Party collude with external forces or how they buy the loyalty of others, it is all a futile effort that cannot change the fact that Taiwan is part of China." Beijing also urged Eswatini to clearly see the general trend of history and not to pull chestnut out of the fire for a handful of separatists advocating for Taiwan's independence. Curiously, Friday, China eliminated tariffs for all African countries except Eswatini.
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0: China publicly prohibited its companies from complying with U.S. sanctions. China publicly prohibited its companies from complying with U.S. sanctions after the United States blacklisted five Chinese refineries for processing Iranian oil. This is the first time China has invoked its so-called Booking Statute, one of its most powerful tools for countering foreign sanctions. Although China opposes the U.S.-led global sanctions regime, the dominance of the dollar often leaves the Chinese financial institutions with no choice but to comply, albeit with some alternatives. But in 2021, China's Ministry of Commerce enacted the blocking law, which allows companies to sue parties that benefit from compliance with foreign sanctions and authorizes state compensation for resulting losses. It is crucial to note that the law also empowers Chinese authorities to issue public directives prohibiting compliance with foreign sanctions, as is the case now. China's restraint so far is notable, given the steady expansion of U.S. and European Union sanctions against Russia and Iran in recent years. Perhaps that reluctance has stemmed from quiet pressure from Chinese companies hoping to avoid losses in the first place. China does not shy away from using other tools to express its discontent, particularly countermeasures against European companies and individuals. Its response to the United States is usually more measured, though that caution seemed to have faded since U.S. President Donald Trump returned to office. So, why act now? One possibility is that China believes the war with Iran undermines U.S. credibility, which lowers the cost of an open challenge and sends a powerful signal to countries frustrated by Trump's unpredictability. China is also likely emboldened by its success last year in leveraging its dominance over critical minerals to force a de-escalation of its

0: a dispute with the United States. That period may have reinforced that perception among Chinese leaders that Washington is reluctant to embark on a prolonged confrontation, especially when its attention is divided. Europe may also influence the calculation. Beijing was outraged by a new round of EU sanctions related to Russia. Confronting the United States in this way could deter Europeans from further escalation. Even so, the move is unusually aggressive, given that a summit between Trump and Chinese President Xi Jinping is scheduled for next week in Beijing.
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0: China reconsiders its invasion plans. China is reconsidering its invasion plans, according to an expert. An article published recently analyzes how statements by Japanese Prime Minister Sanae Takaishi have significantly altered China's strategic calculations regarding a potential invasion of Taiwan. Takaishi stated before the Japanese parliament that a Chinese naval blockade or military attack against Taiwan could constitute a situation threatening the survival of Japan, thereby enabling the right to collective self-defense. For Beijing, this stance implies that Japan could intervene from the early stages of a conflict, shattering previous assumptions about the possibility of isolating Taiwan before external powers intervened. Retired Japanese General Kiyofumi Ogawa argues that these statements force China to revise its operational plans. According to him, the Chinese strategy is structured in three phases. A first phase of coercive peace based on cognitive warfare, military maneuvers, and a naval blockade. A second phase of missile strikes and cyber warfare to paralyze Taiwan's defenses. And a third phase of amphibious landing after securing air and naval superiority. The key to Chinese plan was to achieve a quick victory before the United States or Japan could intervene. The article also highlights the logistical difficulties China would face in an amphibious assault. According to general military principles, an attacking force needs at least 3-to-1 ratio over the defender. With some 100,000 troops in the Taiwanese military, China would have to mobilize at least 300,000 soldiers, in addition to sustaining enormous burdens of transport, supply, and protection of sea lanes, which complicates the execution of a rapid and decisive operation. Taiwan, for its part, has adopted a strategy of defense, in-depth, and protracted warfare based on coastal systems, defensive layers, and the expectation of external support. This approach contrasts with China's doctrine of lightning victory and increases the time and material costs of any attempted invasion. Even if China were to succeed in occupying Taiwan, Ogawa warns that it would face subsequent pressure from Japan, the Philippines, and the United States, forcing it to deploy resources to Okinawa and the northern Philippines. This would expand the conflict and erode China's ability to consolidate control over the island. Overall, the analysis concludes that Takaishi's statements have had a significant strategic impact by raising the threshold for Japanese intervention, complicating Beijing's plans, and reinforcing the idea that an invasion of Taiwan would be extremely difficult, costly, and risky for China.
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0: Hong Kong's political and social landscape is undergoing profound change as high-profile cases and tightening laws reshape the city's freedoms. The sentencing of media tycoon Jimmy Lai and the arrest of a bookstore staff under national security provisions have raised concerns about the balance between security and civil liberties. At the same time, Hong Kong's global press freedom ranking has fallen sharply, reflecting a shifting media environment. Beyond the city, these developments are also affecting Hong Kong's diaspora, with the growing fears over transnational pressure and long-arm jurisdiction. The following is an analysis of the realities inside Hong Kong today, the impact of its people at home and abroad, and what the future future may hold for the cities, identities and freedom, as discussed by Taiwan Talks host Wen Tisung and his guests, Casey Kwok Choi Wong, visual artist and former Hong Kong Polytechnic University assistant professor, and Lake Louis, National Taiwan University sociology professor. Let's listen.
2: Lake, Casey, thank you both so much for coming onto the show.
3: Thank you for inviting.
2: All right, so I want to start with Casey, I think, with my first question, which is, can you give a general assessment here about Hong Kong today? I know that you came to Taiwan about 5 years ago in 2021, and that you were quoted as saying that Hong Kong society at the time had been kidnapped, quote-unquote. Fires on, what's your view today?
3: Well, I think the passing of the national security law and the Article 23 really affected Hong Kong. In terms of sectors of the society, I think it's all sectors of the society. Although, of course, the Hong Kong government claimed it only affects a small portion of the populations. But if you look at it deeply, you realize it is, in terms of arts, for example, so movies or art exhibitions or play got cancelled. For example, the Hong Kong director Kiwi Chow's recent film, Deadline, which is about high school students studying and suicide, was banned in Hong Kong. But of course, he can exhibit and show that in the cinema of Taiwan. And then you have other sectors such as the civil society, like NGOs, for example. There's like more than 90 NGOs and close to 22 media outlets got shut down as Jimmy Lai's son. So Jimmy got like 20 years for jail sentencing. So media and journalism really got hit hard. And business and legal and technology, even religious and education are all affected. So I think what's going on in Hong Kong right now is I call it a silent cultural revolution is going on. So it was kidnapped, and then it's now going through a deforming process.
2: Okay. And how about you, Lake? What's your view in terms of Hong Kong society's state of civil society space over the last year?
4: I need to highlight that the number of political prisoners nowadays in Hong Kong is really unprecedented in Hong Kong history. And not even in 1967, in the riots in 1967, that there were actually people being killed, right? And that at that time, people were not, there wasn't so many people being imprisoned. So that's, you know, a really clear indicator of the decline of the civil liberties of people in Hong Kong. And I think there is a recent new law. This time it is about the arrest of the people who sell books. So you can see that this is a new law because it involves the control of knowledge. They distinguish what kind of knowledge is legal and what kind isn't. The second new law, I would say, is related to the control over mourning. Like in the recent year, just the past few months, the Taipo fire is one of the examples that, during the fire, a lot of people, including the victims, family members, the residents, right, and also the survivors, they gather together at the square, you know, to mourn over the fire, right, and receive emotional support from regular citizens, volunteers, social workers. But they were dismissed by the police. So even the freedom or the rights to mourn are being controlled. Not to mention that a student was arrested for handing out flyers to ask for the independent investigation of the fire. So, so I would say it's a new law. Yeah.
2: So it sounds like even trying to find solace in community is becoming politically more sensitive than before. How about you, Casey? I know that you are a performance artist. I know that recently, for example, you held exhibitions in The Hague, in the Netherlands, for example, where you documented Hong Kong's 2019 protests at the time. Of course, now you're living overseas. I'm wondering, how do you think that Hong Kong artists today, how are they or how can they hold on to creative and artistic freedom to create the artworks, especially in light of a tightening environment like this?
3: I think using art as a coded method to spread positive messages such as freedom and democracy is a very good way to do it, mm-hmm. as art as a tool. Because art always was symbolic and abstract, you know, full of allegory to begin with, which is multiple interpretational, mm-hmm. and also allows the people to have some kind of introspection. You know, so it's like looking at their own emotion, expressing their emotion. As of now in Hong Kong, expressing one's emotion through the arts are still legal. Such as if you do a black painting, for example. Mm. All right. And also, I think using art as a aesthetic kind of vague, nostalgic way of you know, depicting a history of Hong Kong, the texture of the city, for example, is kind of like a therapy. That's why you can see right now a lot of painting about Lion Rock, which is a mountain in Hong Kong.
2: Oh, Lion Rock.
3: Yeah. Right, which represents the kind of Hong Kong spirit. Regarding my exhibition at The Hague, I think doing exhibition outside of Hong Kong, in Taiwan or in Europe, in an English context is still kind of safe. Mm-hmm. To celebrate the great resistance spirit of Hong Konger. And using art as a kind of Trojan horse to you know, to share maybe through virtual gallery with people of Hong Kong. So I think that's different strategy kind of using art as a resistance tool in Hong Kong and also outside of Hong Kong.
2: Okay, that's interesting. So art as a conduit emotionally, but also as a perhaps a lower risk way for finding and building that community.
3: That's right.
2: Okay, and Lei, I know that you are a sociologist. Of course, you study migration patterns, and I'm wondering, when it comes to how you look at Hong Kong people's migration decisions in recent years, do you see any new trend, especially over the last year or two? For example, what kind of people decide to go away? What kind of people decide to stay on?
4: Okay, so the out-migrations peaked in 2021 to 2022. It slowed down after that. So for people who migrate, they are usually people who participated in the social movement, and the higher they, more frequent they participate in the social movement, the more likely that they have intention to move, especially for those who have children. Mm. And ironically, you know, for this group of people, of course, they care about politics, they worry about democratic backsliding, right? Mm. But ironically, the pro-government people, although they have lower intention to move, if they have children, they are actually as likely as the pro-democrats, you know, camp parents who move, right? So this is quite ironic. But the reason, of course, is not political. Mm-hmm. It's more like they see that Hong Kong's economy is in decline. Mm-hmm. They also think that it's a good chance for them to obtain more cultural capital. So this mm-hmm. is, you know, about the movement, the mobility of people. About the new trend, I would say that more people are returning back to Hong Kong after 2 to 3 years of migration. The major reason, though, is that of the structural constraints that they face abroad. Mm-hmm. For instance, you know, in Taiwan, transferring a professional license is quite hard, and mm-hmm. so that could be, you know, one difficulty.
2: Like for job seeking, for example, you mean?
4: Yeah, job seeking, and definitely the governments are sometimes having a higher bar or like becoming more ambiguous mm-hmm. into granting citizenship, and in Britain, in Taiwan, so that could make people worry, and people just want to cut the cost. Yeah.
2: I see. Yeah, that level of, I guess, precarity is always going to be weighing heavily on
4: exactly.
2: the minds of any migrants, for sure, in Hong
4: exactly,
2: Kong.
4: Exactly, yeah.
2: Migrants, no less. I know last year, in July 2025, there was an instance where Hong Kong authorities issued bounties on 19 more additional overseas activists or dissidents and added them onto their most wanted list, which was the largest tally ever. What kind of purpose or effect do you think this kind of mass bounty rounds would have, both policy-wise and internal effect on those on the list?
3: Well, I think it will cause dissidents and in the diaspora community to create some kind of self-censorship. Mm-hmm. And also those people around them would kind of have fear. This is actually the purpose of issuing the bounty, mm-hmm. not really trying to go overseas and catch them and arrest them and deport them back to Hong Kong or China. So I think this is the way to break this is to be united, really, mm-hmm. you know, to give a helping hand to these poor people who are kind of defamed by the Hong Kong government, you know, these dissidents who, you know, upheld freedom and democracy's values. I think the local government can also help in that sense, because if we don't, then we are actually attracting this kind of forces from outside to kind of breach our national security. So I think this is utmost important.
2: So I guess finding safety in numbers, finding ways to build community, to pool resources, and in that sense, the host community can also try to actively find ways to help,
3: yes.
2: Isn't it? Okay, and Lake, I have one more question for you, which is a incident that's much more closer to home in Taiwan here. This is what we call a long-arm jurisdiction issue, which is we know that there was a warrant that was issued for a Hong Kong migrant in Taiwan by the name of Fu Tang, who runs a Muay Thai gym in Shilin in northern Taipei. A few days after the warrant was issued, his gym was hit with red paint over it, potentially, as Casey mentioned, as a potential fear-instilling tactic, if you will. So I'm wondering, what kind of effect would this kind of long-arm jurisdiction threat hovering over Hong Kong migrants abroad, what kind of effect would that have?
4: This is what we usually say, transnational repression, right? And the potential effect is that, you know, to scare the people who seems to be really high profile, especially the high profile activists, right? And also the family members. The family members might, you know, pressurize the activists abroad not to speak up as often, right? It also scare away people who want to be closer to them. So, you know, in order to threaten the activists, actually, they want other people to distance mm-hmm. from them. Mm-hmm. So, so to speak, it's to undermine overseas activism in general. Yeah.
3: I think something needs to be mentioned regarding the case in the HKETO mm-hmm. In UK, the Hong Kong Economic Trade Office case. Right now is going through trial. And this is significant because Hong Kong government seems to be following the tactics of the CCP, mm-hmm. building up a foreign police station and troops, linking up with local policemen to illegally breach people's home mm-hmm. and potentially try to kidnap their victim back to China or Hong Kong. Mm-hmm. I think government really have to have a higher standard to prevent these kind of things happening. For example, you mentioned about Fu Tong's assailants. The Taiwan government almost able to capture the bad guys at the airport, but missed. So they're in a need of a connection between police station and the airport authority. Mm. I mean, if we can do that, then you know no one can get away for the bad guys.
2: I want to draw our attention to one other story. Let's take a look at the Lantern Tunnel in Taichung in Taiwan. It's Taiwan's only lantern wall preserved in the public space. This place contains many records of the 2019 Hong Kong protest that have already been removed by the Hong Kong government inside Hong Kong. This include the anti-extradition movement protesters as well as messages written on sticky notes. Casey, you said that the lantern wall in Taichung pedestrian tunnel is like a time capsule and is well worth preserving, and that you and a group of volunteers have been regularly and spontaneously maintaining it to add new content as well. So this attempt to, I guess, preserve memories of Hong Kong experience in Taiwan, what do you think has been the progress and perhaps challenges so far in this endeavor?
3: I think there's a switching role going on between Hong Kong and Taiwan. During the White Terror period of Taiwan, Hong Kong actually was the major publisher for banned books of Taiwan. You know, books was published from Hong Kong and then shipped over to be sold secretly in Taiwan. So right now, Taiwan is actually picking up this role for Hong Kong. I'm glad to see that, right? A lot of, in the book fairs, for example, you see a lot of interesting books, maybe sensitive books, being displayed in Taiwan. So I think Taiwan and other freedom-loving communities can play this role, you know, to host this kind of civic duty. Lennon Tunnel, Taichung Lennon War Tunnel, is one of these examples, you know, where this spirit was well preserved, you know, in a poster format, and also people can interact with it by leaving messages on the wall. But also other organizations such as Hong Kong Action Archive, HKAA, or Academic Syndicate in Taipei, also have collected artifacts and publishing related materials in their library. As I know, also in the Netherlands, there is an organization have collected a lot of material from 2014's Umbrella Movement. We're talking about real objects, right? Sculptures, posters, and because I have recently did a show there, they also will be collecting some of my protest videos. So these kind of materials lives outside of the danger zone of Hong Kong, but well guarded abroad, and might be useful for the future, you know, when one day maybe Hong Kong eventually got liberated, and they will need this kind of material to celebrate or to, you know, write proper history. So I think it have a tremendous value, and I'm glad to see Taiwan have a role in it.
2: All right, these are preserving physical embodiment of those important experiences for Hong Kong society.
3: That's right. It?
2: Like, so in terms of preserving these artifacts in Taiwan, for example, one thing that we sometimes wonder is that how do you think Taiwanese society as a whole is viewing Hong Kong migration at the moment over time? And do you see Taiwanese public opinion shifting over time towards the presence of Hong Kong migrants? And if so, are they becoming a bit more welcoming or, I don't know, more indifferent? What's your take?
4: So during the movement, Taiwanese are very sympathetic to Hong Kong people. We can see that there were like 60-plus protests and an assembly all over Taiwan. And also, of course, there was the Lenin Walls as well. But then, you know, being sympathetic is different, is a separate issue from being welcoming them as immigrants. So what I found in the Taiwan Social Change Survey and my own survey experiment in 2025 is that actually Taiwanese are a little bit ambivalent towards Hong Kong people. The findings show that Taiwan respondents are particularly open to immigrants from the United States and Japan, and the level of openness towards Hong Kongers are actually similar to those from Vietnam and some other Southeast Asian countries. But notably, they are more favorable than towards immigrants from China and from South Asia. So it's like a so-so, not so good, but not so bad. So there are narratives about Hong Kong people being the threat to Taiwan's national security online, and sometimes it is insinuated in some public forums. But then this is, I would say, not a majority, as we can see that Taiwanese have significantly different attitudes towards Hong Kongers and China, people from China. So the distinction is still there.
2: All right. And how are the Hong Kong migrants doing in Taiwan? I know that your research touches on integration and second generation migrant experiences and outcomes. So how do you think Hong Kongers as a community in Taiwan are settling in?
4: Overall, Hong Kong people have similar culture with Taiwan. So for that part, I think apart from the accent, everything's fine for that part. But then, as I've also mentioned, the major issue would be the structural integration. Mm-hmm. Say the wait for them to get citizenship or it is quite hard for them to find a job, right? Mm-hmm. Especially if they were previously professionals. It's hard to transfer their licenses in Taiwan. So for that part, that could be a bit hard. Mm. So for the second generation, I would say the children of the migrants, right? So for them, they get used to the system really quickly, especially Mandarin. Like my children, they speak better Mandarin than I do, so I don't see that there's a big issue for the children of the migrants. Yeah.
2: Well, what's your take on in the future? How can Hong Kong migrants or diaspora community, more generally speaking, in Taiwan and beyond, how can they go about maintaining their identity, sustain solidarity with their home communities, and continue to tell Hong Kong story?
3: Well, I would like to use the scholar Peter Burke's theory, which is mediation, detachment, and hybridization. Meaning, Hong Konger can mediate between Hong Kong culture and Taiwan culture. Mm. So it's like a good connector, okay? Because they're detached in a way. They're kind of new Xinjumin, right? New dwellers here. So everything become fresh to their eyes, and therefore they can see things maybe Taiwanese couldn't see. Mm. So this actually have an edge for introducing, for example, this program, right? I am speaking in English to the audience right now in front of the YouTube or TV. So I think this hybridization will happen in the future, like your children, right? Mm-hmm. So it's not kind of like a singular culture, but a multiple of culture, just like the wonderful Taiwan, or like a cocktail that tastes very good, you know, which is not a singular ingredients, but a mixture of ingredients. I think that's what real culture is. And of course, for Hong Konger, we are not based on a certain location, but a value, which is democracy and freedom.
2: All right, thank you for that. Any final thoughts from you, Lake?
4: On the last question, I think actually a lot of people, the diaspora community, they are working very hard to trying to preserve history, like by having the archive, right? And also, in terms of language transmission, and also to rediscover culture, local culture of Hong Kong. I mean, they have done a lot already. What I want to say is that I hope to say that actually it's a very difficult time for Hong Kong people around the world, not only for those who are in Hong Kong, but also outside Hong Kong. And I hope that people can have more understanding towards one another, and also to be to hold on to the conviction, also to continue living in truth. So I guess, yeah, this is my, not suggestion, but my humble wish.
3: Living in truth.
4: Yeah, living in truth.
2: All right, on that note, I'd like to thank you both, Lake and Casey, both so much for your insight, just for coming onto the show today and share your stories.
3: Thank you.
4: Thank you.
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0: 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Please join us next time. My name is Donatella Ungreda. Until then.
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0: Hello and welcome to Freedom Synergy Radio. Thank you so much for joining us today. My name is Donatella Ungreda. On today's episode, Taiwan's defense minister downplays the impact of China's sanctions on European companies, Beijing's global repression tactics, an ICIJ journalistic investigation, the evolution of the repression of the Uyghurs, and more. So please stay with us. Taiwan's defense minister downplayed the impact of sanctions imposed by China over arms sales to the island, noting that this was not the first time China had taken such measures and that it would not affect Taipei's ability to acquire weapons. China's Ministry of Commerce banned the export of dual-use goods to seven companies, which China is accused of doing with Russia in the war with Ukraine, over arms sales to Taiwan, adding them to its export control list in a rare instance of sanctions targeting Europe and related to Taiwan. Taiwan, which China considers part of its own territory, obtains most of its weapons from the United States. Europe has not sold any high-value items, such as fighter jets, to Taipei for about three decades, for fear of provoking China's anger. In response to questions from lawmakers, Taiwan's Defense Minister Wellington Ku said this was not the first time China had imposed such measures. However, I believe that, as I understand it, these measures do not affect our ability to continue sourcing products throughout the relevant diversified channels, he added, without providing further details. Although many countries, especially in Europe, are wary of any defense cooperation with Taiwan for fear of Chinese retaliation, Taipei has found growing receptiveness in some parts of Central and Eastern Europe, especially since Russia invaded Ukraine in 2022. Four of the seven companies of the new Chinese list are Czech. China has repeatedly sanctioned major U.S. arms manufacturers for their sales to Taiwan, most recently in December following the U.S. announcement of an $11 billion arms package for the island.
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0: Beijing's global repression tactics. In the year since the publication of its China Targets report, the ICIJ International Consortium for Investigative Journalism has embarked on a different kind of investigation into Beijing's global repression tactics, one that affects the consortium more directly. Shortly after the ICIJ made its findings public, human rights advocates and Taiwanese officials in various countries received what appeared to be interview requests from ICIJ journalists. ICIJ journalists themselves received emails from people posing as Chinese whistleblowers. The messages often contained suspicious links and signs of artificial intelligence. Now, with the help of cybersecurity analysts from the University of Toronto's Citizen Lab, the ICIJ has discovered that the phishing attempts were part of a sophisticated campaign to obtain sensitive data on the groups at the center of the China Targets investigation, as well as on those reporting on them. Citizens Lab analysis identified two actors aligned with the Chinese government behind phishing attempts, targeting individuals in Asia, Europe, and the United States, including activists from the Uyghur, Tibetan, Taiwanese, and Hong Kong diaspora. Analysts found more than 100 domains targeting at least a dozen individuals with the aim of stealing login credentials, most likely to enable further surveillance and coordinated harassment. This is further confirmation that the Chinese state remains deeply concerned with controlling the narrative about itself abroad and with repressing, surveilling, or harassing people who challenge its preferred narrative, said Emil Dirks, a contributor to the Citizen Lab report. In response to questions from the ICIJ, a spokesperson for the Chinese embassy in Washington, D.C. stated that, quote, China has always opposed and taken strong measures against any form of cyber attack, and that transnational repression is a completely fabricated narrative, maliciously concocted by certain countries and organizations in an attempt to defame China.
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0: The evolution of the repression of the Uyghurs. An article published on Foreign Affairs by Adrian Zenz, researcher on China Studies at the Victim of Communism Memorial Foundation in Washington. The article explains, based on the testimony of a former Chinese police official, how state repression in Xinjiang did not end with the conclusion of the mass internment campaign in 2017 to 2019, but rather transformed into a more discrete, decentralized, and difficult to detect system. In early 2023, local authorities received many mandatory quotas for brief detentions of Uyghurs for minor offenses, such as missing official ceremonies or refusing forced labor, with the explicit aim of maintaining fear and ensuring social submission. The central figure in this recalibration was Ma Jingrui, who replaced Chen Guangguo in 2021. Although he initially raised expectations of a relaxation of policies, Ma replaced visible repression with mechanisms of covert coercion. The testimony of Zhang Yabo, a police officer stationed in Hotan between 2014 and 2023, reveals the continued occurrence of serious abuses, torture, deaths in custody, rape, extreme overcrowding, and a constant flow of detainees transferred from re-education camps to formal prisons. Official figures support this scale. More than 500,000 convictions between 2017 and 2021. Zhang further describes how local officials deliberately concealed the actual volume of detentions to avoid sanctions for instability, and how orders were given to destroy camp records in 2020. After fleeing China in 2023, Zhang was accused of endangering national security, and his family was threatened. His account coincides with the parallel wave of arbitrary detentions in Urumqi following the end of zero-COVID targeting, especially young Uyghurs who protested against the lockdowns. The article highlights that under Ma, cultural and religious repression continued unabated, including bans on praying, reading the Quran, or fasting, the destruction of mosques, constant surveillance, and the eradication of the use of the Uyghur language in schools. This cultural erosion is intertwined with a vast system of forced labor transfers, officially presented as poverty alleviation, but described by Zhang as demographic engineering and coercive labor. In 2025, these transfers reached a record 3.4 million cases. The security policies themselves created a labor shortage. These led local officials to intensify coercion, threats, administrative harassment, linguistic punishments, unpaid labor, and brief detentions to break resistance. The mass removal of adults left villages depopulated, with elderly and children left unsupervised, even leading to fatal accidents. Official documents from 2023 confirm the structural pressure and the demand to transform the mindset of farmers through ideological indoctrination and grueling nightly meetings. The article interprets this evolution as a transition from despotic power, that is visible violence and mass campaigns, toward a deeper infrastructural power, sustained by administrative processes that permeate daily life. Under Ma, Xinjiang combined this intensification of coercion with an extraordinary boom in international exports, which grew by 465% between 2021 and 2025, suggesting global economic integration running parallel to internal repression. Finally, although Ma presented his administration as a positive interaction, quote-unquote, between development and security, he was abruptly dismissed in 2025 and is under investigation for corruption. The article concludes that repression in Xinjiang has not eased. It has simply become more sustainable, opaque, and structural. According to Zhang's testimony, the region is experiencing a normalization of political paranoia that perpetuates conditions conducive to massive abuses, even without the visibility of the former internment camps.
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0: On the most dangerous parts of Ukraine's frontline, It's almost as common these days to hear Spanish as Ukrainian. Many Colombian soldiers are now fighting in Ukraine, lured by the comparatively high salaries, but also by a sense of adventure and of helping a good cause. France 24 reporters Gulliver Gregg and Catalina Gomez traveled around Colombia and Ukraine to understand what drives these men to go to war and what their families think. France 24 is the public French broadcast service. Let's listen to this report.
5: A tense moment at this command post of Ukraine's Hartia Brigade. They're watching live surveillance footage as Russian UAVs home in on their troops in Kupiansk, dozens of miles away. Using its own drones, this team's task is to protect the troops on the ground. A Spanish-speaking unit. The battalion's deputy commander was nearly killed in Kupiansk himself. He says he owes his life to two Brazilians who were part of a mostly Latin American team he led into battle there last December. An operation that turned the tide on the Russians' advance into the city, a crucial victory for Ukraine after a year of losing ground.
6: Kupiansk wasn't under enemy control, so it wasn't a counter-offensive, but an operation to infiltrate the city, find them and flush them out. We beat the enemy units back, stopped them from securing their gains there. That was the fifth time I worked with the Latinos, and they did great every time. Today, they're fighting on behalf of those who got out of the draft, who paid a bribe or fled Ukraine, or just the ones the draft officers haven't caught up with yet. They're making a huge contribution because they're replenishing our ranks.
5: The first Latinos to enlist paid for their own tickets. Then a Ukrainian soldier who is half Argentinian, Nazar, pioneered a scheme to replenish the ranks much faster.
7: A friend of mine said to me, "Look, I've got 20 guys who want to come, but they haven't got the money." So we made two return trips at our own expense and showed the whole Ukrainian army that we have the possibility to bring people in. Lots of people, if they just give us the resources.
5: The largest contingent of Latin American soldiers fighting for Ukraine are from Colombia. Years of civil war and U.S. support have left the country with a large, highly trained army. But Colombian soldiers complain of poor pay. It's why Dairo left after 8 years. He's headed for Ukraine.
8: The brigade pays for our air tickets, accommodation in Bogota, and does all the paperwork for us to travel legally. When I heard about this, I jumped at the chance. It was what I'd been waiting for.
5: We note that he looks a bit ill-equipped for the February weather.
8: They told me not to bring much stuff. I got tremendously cold when I was serving in Israel.
5: This is a halfway house, constantly full of men on their way to join the Ukrainian armed forces.
8: We're doing it out of a vocation to serve. Plus, it's a noble cause, to go and fight under a flag that is not our own, but that of a people that is under attack. It's a bit like if my neighbor broke into my house.
5: It's a sentiment shared by many of these men, but not all. What everyone agrees on is that they can earn far more in the Ukrainian army than they can in Colombia.
8: Here, when you leave the armed forces, all that's waiting for you is
9: a job as a security guard.
8: Security or bodyguard, right? And if you didn't finish your military career, you don't even get a pension. But the pensions you can get aren't enough to survive anyway. You have to go out and keep working to keep fighting for your life and your family.
5: Once at the airport, a representative of the Ukrainian army hands out the passports and boarding cards. He asked not to be identified, but told us emphatically that these men have been made aware of the very great risk they're taking. Dairo is thinking of his daughter.
8: If anything happens to me, I want my brother to give my daughter a monthly allowance until she comes of age. But I'm not going with a mentality of thinking I'm going to die. No, let it be God's will.
5: There are no official figures as to how many Colombians have been killed in Ukraine, but it is well into the hundreds. Carlos Gonzalez is one who made it back. Just. His expanded and renovated family home bears witness both to his deep affection for Ukraine and to the money he was able to earn there. But Carlos is scarred for life. A drone dropped a poison gas on his unit's position near Kherson in May 2024, killing two of his comrades.
6: This is how they found me.
10: I told the builders to stop the work on the house, that I was going to Ukraine immediately. But Carlos convinced me not to, because firstly it's dangerous, and secondly, I wouldn't have been allowed into the military hospital anyway.
5: Claudia had tried to persuade Carlos not to go in the first place, but he was determined to return to the military life and bore a grudge against Russia.
6: The thing is, the FARC guerrillas killed my father in 2002, and I had to flee my home on the plains when I was 15, because they wanted to recruit me. I always knew that the communist countries were supporting the guerrillas, Russia, Cuba, Venezuela, so I identified with Ukraine in part because of that.
5: Armed groups approached him again, he says, after he came back. This time a polite refusal was enough, but it's clear the criminal gangs are very interested in Ukrainian drone tech.
6: If you tell any guerrilla group you've been in Ukraine, it's attractive to them. If anyone's thinking of joining some kind of illegal armed gang here or in Mexico, they can go to Ukraine and study drones. Yesterday I was talking with a friend who told me one of his comrades who he was with in Zaporizhia is now fighting alongside the guerrillas down in Kalka.
5: A peace agreement in 2016 disarmed the nominally Marxist FARC, but other insurgent groups remain active. More than 7 million people were displaced by the fighting in Colombia, among them Sandra Cordoba's family.
11: My father was disappeared. We don't know by which group, but he was disappeared. 25 or 26 years ago. So my mom was alone, and she had to work as a cleaning lady in order to bring the two of us up.
5: Sandra had one brother, Nader. He was determined to raise the family out of the poverty they found themselves in here. But he also wanted to be a soldier. So, in January 2024, he went to fight in Ukraine. In June that year, he was killed.
11: I can't stand it here. I hardly ever come here. I don't like it. I don't like thinking that he's here. As soon as I saw the +380 code for Ukraine, I knew something had happened to him. Then the officer said, "Unfortunately," and I threw the phone down. I just totally fell apart. But the next day, I had to dry my tears and contact the embassy. They asked me for an authorization to cremate him. It was quick. 45 days later, my brother's ashes were in Bogota. He wanted to have this experience. He was happy to have this experience. He'd say, "This is a whole other level, sis. Mad stuff going on here." He said, "Everyone has to die at some point, whether it's Colombia or here. Someday I'll die. And if I am to die doing what I love, so be it." We have to respect that.
5: But though the process of getting Nader's ashes to Colombia was smooth, the same cannot be said of the money he earned. Sandra traveled to Ukraine to claim the inheritance and ended up staying 7 months.
11: I don't know what happened. The bank said there's no account in my brother's name. I was counting on that money to pay for my return ticket.
5: In the end, a priest bought Sandra a ticket home, and she arrived on New Year's Eve. Without her brother's pay, but with a promise of 300,000 euros in bereavement compensation from the Ukrainian state.
11: These are all the documents that I brought back from Ukraine. Translations, powers of attorney, it's all here. You provide all the documentation, open the Ukrainian bank account, and then wait for the money to appear. But for now, there's just 139 hryvnias, which is what I put on there.
12: I imagine myself growing old in my son's arms. I thought he'd look after me when I'm old.
5: Instead, she says, if the money doesn't arrive soon, she may lose this house, put up as collateral when they took out a loan for Sandra's trip to Kyiv. Colombians' experiences in Ukraine vary widely, with some reporting prompt and honest payments, and others not. These men have asked to be discharged after a grueling few months. Kachoro was wounded in a grenade attack.
7: It perforated me 1 centimeter from my spine. It damaged my internal organs, and I got shrapnel also in my legs and in my back. They didn't pay me for that mission, just some compensation money for the injuries, which were serious. Then, in December, I asked why I hadn't had my frontline bonus. They said I was not on a frontline operation. I said, but we're in a village under constant attack, and we're only here because in the village where we were before, our house got bombed.
5: In the end, the dispute was resolved, though, and Kachuro decided to stay. On the streets of Dnipro, this volunteer is raising money for the army. And Dairo and his fellow new arrivals from Colombia are taking their first steps on Ukrainian snow.
13: Okay, 3 coffees para llevar.
14: Yeah.
13: Para go.
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1: Good evening and Shabbat Shalom. This is Nomi Segal with a look at culture and lifestyle stories. On our program this week, Salome returns to the Israeli opera. At the Jewish Music Days Festival, music brings meaning and builds bridges during complex times. Israeli students perform poorly on a benchmark English language studies exam. The Iran conflict as a pivotal moment for the energy sector. And snow on the Hermon in May. Let's begin.

0: The Strauss opera Salome returns to the Israeli opera stage this month. Based on the play by Oscar Wilde, the opera presents the sensual and turbulent story of Princess Salome, including the famous Dance of the Seven Veils. In a postmodern, almost dystopian world, Strauss's rich and complex music intensifies the drama in one of the most daring works in the classical repertoire. We heard more from the music director of the Israeli Opera and Israel Symphony Orchestra, conductor Dan Ettinger. Thank you for joining us, and tell us about this event, which comes as the Israeli Opera is marking its 40th season.
1: Yeah, hi. Yes, a part of our 40th season celebrations is also this revival of production of Richard Strauss' Salome by original.

0: Titans, creating, making this moon a really alive, live creature was very, very special back then. It's still very special. It's not that new anymore. There are new technologies, maybe more developed things to see on stage, but it's still very new, very modern, very actual, and very, very impressive. As for the music, it's the same music. It's not the same orchestra. It's still the Israel Symphony Orchestra. The orchestra has been through a major changes in the past 7 years, like the whole country. But in our orchestra, there was a major generation change, which brought new people to the orchestra, younger people to the orchestra, people that have already either studied outside in Europe or the States or already had jobs there and started coming back. It's a different orchestra. The orchestra developed immensely in the past 7 years, also due to much more an intensive time that we work together, me and the orchestra, and the fruits of this work is what I feel, what they feel, and hopefully is what our audience is going to feel in this revival of Salome.
1: So let's talk about this work, this mesmerizing work, what it is like musically and in that integration with the staging.
0: So the music is very post-romantic on one hand, and very already touching very deeply the what we call maybe dissonantic complex modern music, although what was modern then is not modern anymore, but for that time it was different, a special style that Richard Strauss developed. The orchestration, the size of the orchestra, the orchestration itself is luscious, is really extremely huge in size and rich in colors, which makes us conductors, we have a lot of challenges dealing with such a huge orchestra in an opera production, challenges like balancing in the orchestra itself and making this heavy, very condensed orchestration be transparent. Being transparent and feel much lighter than it is, and by that also balancing the pit, the orchestra pit, and the stage, because at the end, the most important thing, and Strauss always mentioned it in his articles, is the understanding of the text. And since his composition is so much about illustrating the text in the orchestra language, the text should be understood. And so it's not only about loud or quiet, it's really creating a transparent background for the text to be pronounced by the singers and understood by the public.
1: And tell us,
0: this is the main challenge. Yeah.
1: Let's talk a bit about Salome, and it is a very dramatic and seminal work in the repertoire.
0: Yeah, I mean, the work itself, and from my own experience when I dealt with it many, many years ago for the first time, I became obsessive with this work. And when I mean obsessive, it's not only about Strauss Salome, is going back to Oscar Wilde's Salome. There is something about this play. Don't ask me what it is, because when something is so magical and creates an obsession in you, you at a certain point stop to ask why. You are just obsessed about it. And it's first of all Oscar Wilde's play. And of course, as a musician, it's Strauss' work based on this play. And the main character, Salome, is a weird, sometimes sick, but also sometimes very human, suffers from domestic problems, but also falls in love. The mixture of all these feelings is what we feel in the music. And from the beginning of the piece, this

0: woman who falls in love with the voice of Yohanan, and by that creates already from the beginning the fate of Naraboth, that is going to kill himself because he is in love with Salome, but knows that she actually wants Yohanan. Now, I especially tell this story as if I'm telling any other romantic story by Puccini or Verdi's opera, because at the end, behind the magic and the spell of Oscar Wilde, it is about love, obsession, a lot of history, and I must admit that one of the things that made me so obsessed about this piece is that it's here. It's all happening here in Israel. It's a part of our history. But at the end, it's also a love story, an obsession story.
1: So it is,
0: and that's only maybe 10% of the special things about this piece.
1: And this piece itself, in this production, it is, there are two casts. There is an Israeli cast and an international cast, which is no small feat in these days.
0: This is a major thing for us. We are, of course, extremely thankful for the artists. I think we have about 7 or 8 foreign artists that said, yes, we are coming, in spite of everything that's happening around and here, and we want to work here. Artists that have been here before, it's much easier for them because they know that what they see on TV abroad is not what's really happening here, but also artists that are coming here for the first time. It's a very special time here for the Israeli opera, like for other institutes, I'm sure, in the country. It's two casts. Both are mixed with our amazing Israeli singers. And I must say that to be able to cast so many of the roles in this piece with Israeli singers is a major achievement of the house. That one of its major agendas was to basically educate, encourage, and invest in a young generation of Israeli singers. And here we are today being able to cast operas with the majority of Israeli singers. And what we don't have here still, we bring from abroad and create a balanced, perfect mixture for the Israeli public who needs the mixture of both kinds of artists.
1: So when will these performances be taking place?
0: We start this Friday, May 8th, and performing 8 shows. That's what the last war allowed us, because we had to squeeze, of course, all our rehearsal time and performances to be able to go on stage on the 8th, which is almost like the original planned schedule. And we are all doing our best to put 3 or 3.5 weeks of rehearsals into maximum 2 weeks, even less. We had the same drill back in the first war with Turandot. We managed to do it big time back then, and we are all hoping for the same success this time.
1: Conductor Dan Ettinger on the Israeli opera production of Salome.

0: The Jewish Music Days Festival, now in its 14th year, is taking place May 12th through 15th at Bar-Ilan University and the Ramat Gan Museum. The four-day event features lectures, workshops, and performances that showcase the diverse range of Jewish music. Dr. Avi Bar-Eitan of the Music Department at Bar-Ilan University, who will be performing original compositions to Hebrew poems and Jewish texts, spoke to us about the event. Thank you so much for joining us, and tell us about this event.
1: Thank you. This is a very special festival called Days of Jewish Music, taking place at Bar-Ilan University and the Ramat Gan Museum. Over 4 days, the festival offers concerts, lectures, workshops, and unique encounters that bring together Jewish music from many parts of the world: Yemen, Turkey, the Caucasus, Iran, Ladino tradition, klezmer, jazz, and much more. It is an event that connects tradition and innovation, East and West, scholarship, and live performance. Can I give examples?
0: Sure.
1: The festival features an impressive lineup of artists, including Daniel Zamir, Maureen Nehedar, Gilad Arel, Ilya Magalnik, the Madrigal singer, and many others. And if I can do just a little zoom in just to demonstrate about the concert, so among the highlights, Daniel Zamir and his Jewish jazz performance, blending spiritual depth with contemporary energy. And Maureen Nehedar presents Serge, a fascinating journey inspiring the mysterious biblical figure Serach Bat Asher with sounds from Persian and Jewish fashion tradition, and of course Gilad Arel with klezmer music, and much, much more.
0: So it really shows the wide span of Jewish music and the cultures from which this music sprang.
1: Definitely, definitely. It's important to say that it's very important to say about this specific festival that it's not just performance, because at the same time, beyond the concert, the festival also offers lectures, workshops, and workshops for those who would like to explore the stories, traditions, and identities behind the music. So it's quite interesting, I think, that everyone can find his own corner or the things that he's more interested in, be expanding new ideas and new musical tradition, Jewish traditions.
0: Now, you yourself are a composer and a conductor. Tell us about the part of the program you will be taking part in.
1: Yeah. So, first of all, I'm very, very excited to take part in this whole festival. It's not the first time that I'm lecturing or taking part in roles in this festival. That the head of Yuval Rabin is running this festival, and this time I'm so excited that within the rich and diverse program, I'm taking part in the concert, with a concert that's still waiting for the rain. It's it came from a song, Od Mechaka LaGeshem, that was feminine, but in English it sounds the same. And of course I took it for the male part. And it is personal musical journey through Psalms, Hebrew poetry, and Israeli song. It's the center of the program are my original compositions, and I'm so excited for texts and poets and classical Jewish sources, alongside beloved songs by Naomi Shemer and Matti Kaspi.
0: So these are songs that you have created the music, the melody for, to poems?
1: These are songs that were written throughout about 15 years that I collected and chose and crafted for this specific program. So a few of them are more newer, and a few of them from the past. And I tried to make a connection between everything, because what makes this concert special is a meeting point between sacred and secular, ancient and contemporary, spiritual depths, and living Israeli emotion. And the audience hears familiar texts in a fresh new way, and often rediscover words that may have forgotten the power of. So I'm going through Song of Songs, Yehuda Levi, Psalms, Nathan Alterman, Leah Goldberg, and others. And I'm so excited about it, and I'm going to perform with the other three musicians that will join me, will be four on the stage, and it's going to be for me both very exciting, very emotional, and very, you know, I don't have the right words.
0: It's very much a realization of all of this, of all of the work and all that you've delved into, and bringing it forth and sharing it with the audience.
1: Yes, you're totally right, and I need to say that in many concerts are doing kind of covers for other songs, and here I'm going to sing songs of Matti Caspi and Naomi Shemer, but at the same time to take that most of the program, it's original music, makes it very, very special and unique for me. And as a person, from a personal view, to go between, if I can call it, contradiction, complementaries, how you can be Israeli, at the same time to be Jewish, Israeli, and be part of the world, part of the scene of the music, from one side of the Jewish music, from the other side of the world music, and try to combine music from classical, jazz, and Israeli song all together into one mesh. This what makes it for me very unique and very personal.
0: So when and where will all of this be happening?
1: It's going to take place in Bar Ilan, and it will end in Ramat Gan Museum in the days from the 12th to the 15th of May. I need to say that many of the things are free, and the other performance are just with a symbolic price of 35 shekels, but most of them are free, especially in the morning. And I believe that anyone looking for a moment of breath, inspiration, and meaning in these complex times may find something that touches the heart. I warmly invite everyone to come, open the heart, and remember how deeply music can connect people.
0: Dr. Avi Bar-Eitan of Bar-Ilan University. Here's Yitzhak Ashdot, Bemerchak Negi'ah Mikan. Touching distance from here.

0: Earlier this month, figures were released showing that nearly 80% of ninth grade Israeli students failed to meet education ministry standards for English studies. Reporter David Ze'ev spoke about the results with Professor Iris Ben-David of the Faculty of Education at Bar-Ilan University.
1: We're on the line to Professor Iris Ben-David from the Faculty of Education at Bar-Ilan University. Iris, these figures that nearly 80% of ninth grade students failed to meet the education ministry's standards for the national exams last year for English studies. Was this a trend, or did this figure come out of nowhere?
2: No, it's not out of nowhere. This is actually the level of the students. And what is going on is like we're having difficulties in, you know, keeping the teachers and educating teachers, developing teachers in order to maintain some kind of a level of English learning in our schools.
1: How long has this been? How long has this been going on? This downward trend.
2: Quite a while. Like say the last 5 years or so.
1: Mm-hmm.
2: That was like not just a policy issue. It was also like Corona and
1: right.
2: The war and everything, and social emotional engagement with the students are very disturbed in this time. So along this, together with the fact that teachers are leaving, they are not staying in the system, and together with the fact that the Ministry of Education and the Treasury are trying to the best of their ability to come with some programs but not really helping to the situation, and the very, very important need to make an effort to change the policy and develop teachers and invest in our teachers. For example, the OECD has a report published
1: the
2: in the OECD.
1: Right.
2: Uh-huh. There is an international report about Western countries, including Israel, and what is the relative salary of teachers compared to people who learn exactly the same thing that they learn? So it's about 60% in Israel and similar in the U.S., but it's to speak about, like, other countries in Europe or Germany, it's more than 100%, right?
1: Mm.
2: So a teacher in Israel is actually having a very low salary compared to what he learned. So why should they stay? In addition to that, there is no kind of reform that changed this situation. And every time what you get, like, is like teachers are trying to leave. There is no development along the procedure that they are still in schools. There is no engagement in what they are doing. And then there is like, you know, teachers are leaving. And then there are the children. The children are not just kids. In Israel, children are a very important asset for the economy, for the society, for everything. And actually in Israel, that's what we have, the children, the minds, the ability. The importance of Israel is what we know and how we develop these kids.
1: So let's distinguish a couple of points here. First of all, there were the matters, as you said, of Corona, of the war, and the duress that we all feel during this period of time. So that's a matter that we hope at some point you say they're working on programs, and that's very important because the wars just continue coming. But on the other hand, the issue of salary, that's an issue of, you know, we could have peace in our time. And the salary, if it's going to be the same, you're still not going to have as many teachers and quality teachers, correct?
2: Right.
1: So, that's an issue that has nothing to do with our own, you know, social situation in the country right now. Do you hear from the education ministry, otherwise in the government, from wherever, that there is at least an understanding that the salaries are too low?
2: No. They just feel that they are paying, you know, like there was an increase in Ozlat Mora and Ofek Hadash, but then the relative increment is low, similar to the U.S. But then here, the dimension of developing kids and developing education is a necessity for our ability to stay in the state of Israel and to maintain our competitive advantage. if we don't do that, I don't know what we're going to do, because that's what we develop, knowledge.
1: Let's talk about the Arab sector as well. There, if I've got the figures correct, only 9% of the students met, not 80 or 90, only 9 actually met the English comprehension requirements. I mean, that's taking it in the opposite direction. They're saying, in other words, 91% did not, correct? So, I mean, why is it so bad in the Arab sector?
2: Okay, Arab sector, there is also... first, they have a huge gap in Israel between sectors, between social and economic strata, income zones, south and the north and the center. The huge gap between students from the periphery and the center. The gap in Israel between students' achievement is the third in the OECD. Countries.
1: Mm-hmm.
2: That's a huge gap between student achievement in Israel. So Arab, in addition to that, also have a special thing called diglossia. They have like their own language is Arabic,
1: mm-hmm.
2: and they have like the spoken and the written Arabic, which is different. And in addition to that, they have Hebrew. And in addition to that, they have English.
1: Right.
2: So to them, it's almost, you know, it's far more difficult to achieve better, and also invest in the kids and the development of the teachers within the schools. So mm-hmm. yeah, like there is a very disturbing movement towards less and less governmental impact, central government impact, more and more fiscal decentralization, more and more fiscal federalism, what we call give the local authority the space they know better, give the autonomy to schools they know better. And then what's going on? The people who knows better are actually in the center. There are specific people, but all the rest don't know better. And once you go from centralized system to decentralization of the resources allocation, the decentralization of fiscal issues, then you got like a big mess. And in a country that development of the minds and the knowledge is the important thing, and that there are huge gap in the performance, it's not working. And this is what people are going these days in the government.
1: Okay.
2: Less centralization, more decentralization of the fiscal issues, and more autonomy.
0: Professor Iris Ben-David of the Faculty of Education at Bar-Ilan University. The Iran conflict has emerged as a pivotal moment for energy policy, as rising prices and supply constraints have underscored the importance of self-reliance and transition to renewable energy sources. Danny Denon, CEO of the solar energy company Greentops, spoke to us about the implications for Israel. We are speaking with Danny Denon, CEO of Greentops, and we are speaking against the backdrop of the Iran conflict and the impact it has had on the energy sector and energy outlook. So what kind of impact has it had for Israel?
3: The impact has been a huge impact. I believe it would be the most severe impact, even worse than 73, worse than 79, and worse than the 2022 one with Ukraine. Never before we have about 500 million oil barrels which have not arrived to the market. This has been ludicrous, and the price of oil has been sustained somehow by the reserves of the major players like OPEC, United States, a lot of Europe as well. So no one knows exactly how much reserve is left. But the price implement on the future seems to be catastrophic in every area we are looking at. The price today of WTI and the Brent oil are much higher than before the conflict. It's about $100, $95 to the WTI, the American one. And we see the world trying to struggle with the $100 label. But it could rise to 150, and we have some people which are discussing and saying it could rise to $200, which this would cause a huge endemismus all over the world in every field, not only in Israel, of course, all over Europe mainly, cost of flights. Factories will not be producing. Inflation will go up. So looking forward at this issue, in some way it's a bit strange that like no one has been ready for something which everybody has been thinking about for many years already, about the Strait of Hormuz being closed. So if this can...
0: So in a way, could some might say this crisis has been a pivotal moment for looking at energy policy and reassessing dependence on such things as fossil fuels and thinking about sustainable and renewable energy?
3: Yeah, so that's exactly the point. The point is that we have so many years and we still have years to come to try and change our perspective instead of being addicted to the oil and being influenced completely by prices and oil, food, planes, traveling. We actually, and now I'm talking about the Israeli market, have a fantastic opportunity. One of our most existing power is the sun. And by using the sun correctly, we can actually avoid more than 50% of all this hazard, which is happening by being addicted to the oil.
0: Can the reliance on solar energy meet demand and need fully?
3: So the grid in Israel is very centralized for some reasons, which I don't understand. I cannot really give you any update why in 2026 our grid is looking like something like the 1956 grid in Israel. So we are actually not exactly on the right direction at the moment. But if we had the possibility and the government would take control over this kind of issue, we are able to diversify the grid, have a lot of solar industries all over Israel, not only on great fields, buildings, houses, and every opportunity which can use the panels, combined with energy storage systems. So by storing the storage, which today is very easy, and by having batteries, which are very easy to obtain and to keep, we are able to stabilize the grid and use the power at nighttime as well or whenever needed and not stay relying on the Israeli big gas or coal or oil manufacturers of power. So 50% of our power could have been, even today, set by renewable energy.
0: So in essence, it makes Israel self-reliant as well.
3: It makes Israel very self-reliant. And Israel could have been there. It's a matter of decision. You know, we got addicted to gas as well. So we found the gas and we said, okay, everything will be okay. In some ways, it's a bit strange, maybe similar to the 7th of October in a way. I'm not talking about the life or, you know, 7th of October is something terrible. But like not looking at... forward a little bit and trying to understand that our grid is very problematic if we ever be hit or destroyed some critical part. And then we'll be in problem and we'll be running after our tail of ourselves instead of trying to provide now the solar energy and trying to move forward, diversify the grid, allow power from many power stations, and not be concentrated in one or two places.
0: Now, what does your company Green Tops do, and at what scale does it operate?
3: And we do utility scale, and we do commercial scale systems all over Israel. We do them solar for houses, for rooftops, for commercial, and we have some ground systems running as well, and even on ponds. We have some ponds which we put floating and floating solar systems, which are being used to produce electricity. So I think we're trying to do the maximum possible to help out and to make it more versified. And, of course, the green electricity is always better, not pollution, no problems of waste. It's much easier to control.
0: So in your assessment, do you think or do you see a shift in thinking about energy sources and where the focus is, not what should be, but actually concrete steps being taken that perhaps weren't being taken before, or there wasn't an openness to that kind of shift in policy?
3: I think that without going into the politics, after this election, it will be shifted by force of economic. The force of economic will change the way of thinking, because the high prices will not allow the Israeli market to continue like it was continuing before a few months ago. Since the price of energy is going up, I believe in less than 2 months, again, the electric price will be going up on some kind of excuse that, you know, no one took into account that things can be changed so badly, and now we're using oil and we're using gas and we're using coal, so we need to increase the power price. But the power price is not only for houses. It's also for the commercial side, for factories, for manufacturers, and it's a big, big tsunami which is going forward. So I believe in order to control this issue, we'll have to go into renewable energy in a very wise, significant way, and be able to increase drastically our renewable sources. Today, we have barely 16%, 15% of our capabilities are renewable. We have in Europe countries which are crossing the 60-70%. In average, we have 50%. Scandinavia today is even 90% because of the wind. But we see a huge change all over the world, except in Israel. In some ways, we are some kind of ostrich putting our head in the sand.
0: Danny Denon, CEO of Green Tops. Here's Sherry. Le'olam be'ikvot ha'shemesh. Forever follow the sun.

0: Finally, snow fell on Mount Hermon in May for the first time in years, as unseasonably cold, stormy weather this week brought rain to northern and central Israel. The snow began falling on the upper Hermon at an altitude of 2,000 meters. We heard more from Oren Davidoff, a forecaster at the Israel Meteorological Service. Thanks for joining us. Snow on the Hermon, we're hearing today, in May. How rare is that?
1: It's pretty rare, actually. We're already head forward towards the great summer of Israel, which we know is very hot and humid. But a moment before that, here in May, we're talking about not unprecedented weather, but rather rare, like you say. The last time we had weather like this is almost 40 years ago, to be exact, 40 years ago in May of 1986. That weather back then brought a lot of snow up in Turkey and a lot of places up in the Hermon and in the Ramat Golan. But today we're experiencing something very similar to that, with temperatures up north, up in the mountains as we speak right now, temperatures around 10 degrees Celsius, and up in the Ramat Golan, even areas where the temperature is about 8 or 7 degrees Celsius right now. So, yeah, we have snow building up on Mount Hermon, and it's pretty rare.
0: So, just to clarify, talk that this the most recent time was 15 years ago. You said 40 years ago.
1: That's 40 years ago, yeah. 40 years ago, yeah.
0: Uh-huh.
1: That's right. We had something similar to the weather being this cold this time of the year 15 years ago, but having snow on Mount Hermon like this, it's actually 40 years. Yeah.
0: So what are the weather conditions that can converge for this kind of unusual event?
1: Well, we're talking about a very deep trough, a weather system with a very deep trough, what we call in meteorological terms, and it has a very deep trough aloft. So both of them, which aren't unheard of this time of the year, but are, I mean, we go less and less, well, we go into the summer, we see less and less these kind of meteorological systems, but there's still a chance. I mean, we can even see rain not only in May, we can see rain even in June and maybe even sometimes in July. It's not unprecedented, but it's pretty rare for this time of the year. And where temperatures where we're talking about the average temperatures that are almost 30 in a lot of areas, and on the east we're over 30 degrees Celsius, and now we're talking about a lot temperatures that resemble temperatures that are way back in January. So it's really pretty rare, actually. And if you take a look outside, you see it's a really windy day outside, so we have a lot of wind everywhere in the country right now, from north to the Negev. And we had a nice rain front that came in a few hours ago and had some nice rainfall accumulating everywhere. We're talking about a single-digit accumulation of about between 5 and 10 millimeters in a lot of regions up north. And, of course, as you said before, we have snow on Mount Hermon. And the rest of the country, the temperatures are pretty low as we speak. And like I said, it's a pretty windy day. Very similar to weather in January.
0: Now, of course, that snow isn't going to accumulate. It might not last another day or two, depending on the ground temperatures.
1: Well, it's going to hold on at least for the next 24 hours because the temperatures are going to remain pretty cold, pretty low for the next 24 hours, especially on Mount Hermon, at least till tomorrow late in the morning hours. There's still a chance of snow overnight over there, and so we'll get probably a few centimeters. There's even a forecast of somewhere around on the top peak of the Hermon, we're talking somewhere around 20 centimeters or even 25 centimeters in some regions of the highest peak, and in the lower peak where the visitor center is, we'll probably see an accumulation of anywhere between 5 to 7 centimeters. So, yeah, we're looking at a pretty cold 24-hour period. So the snow is going to remain for at least the next day. And then temperatures are not going to rise drastically for the next couple of weeks. We're going to remain in very relatively low temperatures for the next couple of days towards a warming up towards the end of the week.
0: Now, we've become accustomed with climate changes to warmer than usual winters. There's always concern about drought or more extreme weather systems. Are all of these kinds of rare occurrences interconnected to some degree with what's happening?
1: Well, I can't say it on the back of my hand, but they are related. What we see is a tendency for the last couple of years, maybe 10 or so years, we are talking about climate change and the heating up of the world, the warm global warming and everything. And what we do see is areas, well, the summer is going to be a little bit longer and hotter, and we see rain events and snow events and more extreme events that occur on a they do occur, but there are very short existence. Like if you're talking about really heavy rain system or snow system that occurs during the winter, anywhere between December, January, February, so you see a really small occurrence, but a very intense one. So you can get dozens of millimeters of rain and heavy snow in many areas, but it's very constructed to a couple of days or something like that, as opposed to weather systems that would spread on to around 4 or 5 days and even a week or something like that. So the rain days are growing to be a lot smaller than usual. That's what the initial study that shows. That's what's going on in the last couple of years. Sadly, we see a tendency towards a warmer summer with extreme hotter events, and that's where we're heading to for the next couple of years as of now.
0: How does Israel look in this current year with relation to precipitation? I know.
1: Actually, if you look, as opposed to what you might think, if you look at the percentages till this point today in May, actually a lot of places up in the north are even beyond 100% or more than the annual precipitation for this time of the year. So that's actually pretty good. And many areas in the center were anywhere between, let's say, 75 to 85% of the precipitation accumulated till now, till this moment. So we're not saying goodbye yet to the winter yet, and we'll still have a possibility of a few rain events in the next couple of weeks probably, but we're doing actually pretty good for this season, relatively good.
0: So don't just yet put away the sweaters or the umbrellas.
1: Exactly.
0: Oren Davidoff, a forecaster at the Israel Meteorological Service. That concludes our program. Thanks for listening. 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
1: Hello and a very warm welcome to Radio Prague International. I'm David Vaughan and today I'll be bringing you a special program. The 8th of May is a national holiday here in the Czech Republic to mark the end of the Second World War, and I'll be looking at a little-known wartime story connecting radio, Czechs and the United States. I'll be talking to Filip Schier from the National Museum in Prague. He has spent years researching into a series of remarkable shortwave broadcasts made by the legendary comedians and cabaret artists Jiří Voskovec and Jan Werich from the United States to their occupied homeland. Their satirical sketches and songs, some of them in English, were an important part of the information campaign to fight Nazi propaganda and indoctrination. Filip will give us some insights into the recordings, and we'll be hearing extracts that haven't been aired for over 8 decades.
2: Amerika zbrojnice demokracie volá Československo! Voláme Čechy, Moravu, Slezsko, Slovensko a Podkarpatskou Rus. Tady Voskovec a Verich.
3: Filip, what have we just heard?
4: It's 1942, and at that time the United States also fought against Hitler and the Japanese, and the government decided that it will be really good to have each language or nation, let's say better nation, to be fighting on the short waves. So they choose the immigrants that time in the United States. So they choose also these comedians and the actors.
3: And these were people who had fled the occupation.
4: Exactly. The Voskovec and Werich, they left in 1939, January 1939, and then they came to New York.
3: So tell us a little bit more about them. This is the two comedians and actors, Jiří Voskovec, Jan Werich. They had their own theatre in Prague before the war. They were working with the well-known composer Jaroslav Ježek, and they had an extremely popular satirical political cabaret before the war, didn't they?
4: The political satire you mentioned came in 32 or 33, if I'm right, and from

0: once Hitler had annexed the borderlands of Czechoslovakia at the end of September 1938, really their days were numbered, weren't they? Because already Czechoslovakia was, what was left of Czechoslovakia was drifting into Hitler's influence, and then by March 1939, what was left was occupied. They decided to flee.
1: The problem was that they shut down their theater.
0: Because they were made to do so by
1: the government. Exactly.
0: It was even though the country wasn't yet actually occupied.
1: Exactly. It was shut down by the Czechoslovakian government. So it was like, be careful, something should happen. It happened in 39. And also we must go a little bit into the 34, 35 to meet a lady called Lotte Goslar. And there was a deal that if something's happened, the Voskovets and Verik will send her to the United States a letter, and she will help them to get to the United States. So a very famous contract for Voskovets, Verik and Ježek arrived in late 38. They had all entries, passports, and this contract with Hollywood, with the agent William Morris, very famous agency nowadays, to come to the United States, to New York. So they brought themselves, and late January 39, they landed or arrived in New York.
0: It saved their lives.
1: Saved their lives for sure, because it's unwritten list in top 10 of the SS. Voskovets and Verich were there.
0: There's nothing more dangerous than humor.
1: Very dangerous for them at that time.
0: And so what happened? How did they end up on the airwaves?
1: The first half of the 39, they were doing shows for the Czechs in the United States. Czech Americans. New York, Cleveland, Baltimore, Chicago. And during that time, somebody contacted them. Could you please do for us recordings, ethnic recordings for the Czech Americans? Sure, no problem. We can do that. We are in the home of the jazz. No, we want polka. So it's mid-1939, but this thing...
0: And this was, by this time, back home, Prague was already occupied.
1: It
0: was
1: exactly.
0: By Nazi Germany.
1: Yeah, it was 3 months after the occupation, so June, July 39, so they did like 10 recordings by Decca, a label or company. And 1 month later, Czechoslovakian consulate in New York, people like Fiedlinger, Papanek, Mincer, like really important people from Czechoslovakia, decided that it will be really good to establish short waves for the Czechoslovaks.
0: And so this would be for people secretly listening in the occupied protectorate and in the puppet fascist state of Slovakia, secretly listening on short wave to broadcasts from America.
1: That time it was not secretly, because United States, they were not in war. So the policy of this station called WRUL from Boston was, we will give you a 30 minutes for the Czechoslovaks and you will be informing the Czech Americans. But the secretly, because the really big transmitter and the short waves went to the Czechoslovakia.
0: What was the content?
1: The first years, I mean the 1939 for the Boston transmitter, or in 41 for BBC, what we will hear soon, it's based on their satirical comedy.

0: and sketches and the humor. It's a political satire with a lot of humor and the songs.
1: And you say that they were also working with the BBC, but from America. So do you know how it actually worked?
0: In 1941, they first contacted the New York BBC branch, and they recorded on the on lacquer disc in the studio and sent two copies to New York, then by plane to UK. And in 2 months, this sketch or recording were broadcast by the shortwaves on London BBC.
1: Obviously, they had to hope that the plane wouldn't be shot down on the way.
0: But luckily for us, we've got another copies, not from the BBC archive or BBC collection, but from the collection of the Voskovets and Verich. So we know that they made at least 5 of them.
1: And now we're going to hear them sing, aren't we? I think that we've got a recording from around about 1942-43, where they're singing in Czech, Voskovets and Verich are singing in Czech, and it's their own version of Deep in the Heart of Texas.
0: Exactly, that time it was a hit. And they used a little bit slow down for the tempo and sang about the Nazis. It was a calling for sabotage.
2: Dělník dělá špatný děla,

0: Maricha. 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Tak se v tom hácha máchá.
1: And in a minute we're going to hear another recording, and this is, in fact, in English.
2: Exactly. I think that it was an order from London BBC, because we are talking about 1942. And we will be hearing a song, or, yeah, let's say, song called Student Song. So we must not forget that it's a third anniversary from the shutting down the universities by the Nazis in 39 in Prague. So the BBC London ordered that from Voskovec and Verich. So it's a combination of they were starting changing their own words on the Ježek melodies by the Liberty Theatre songs and change them into the war words, a different text of their songs. So they were using this same melody because everybody know and understand how to sing, but use it for the purpose of the fight against the Nazis. And also it includes rats. So that's also very important for the campaign of the Allies.
1: The Germans are rats and their allies.
2: Yeah, exactly. The Germans are rats and we can use the cats against the rats. So,
1: and it also mentions Hacha, which is Emil Hacha, who was the puppet president of the Protectorate of Bohemia and Moravia.
2: Exactly. So from 42, because they will be soon employed by the US government, so in newly established Office of War Information under the Czechoslovakian desk, we can hear a lot of attacks against Hacha and also the Nazis, you know, Hitler, Goering, or Mussolini and the others.
3: Hey, Mr. Hacha, no use crying. You'll never have a moment's rest. From your headache you'll be flying, a prescription counts as dying, and as a corpse you'll look your best. Hey, Mr. Hacha, we're returning. You haven't heard from students yet. Though our school books you are burning, safe in the underground we are learning how to make the German vermin sweat. You've closed the schools to education. Students will see that you repaid. Met students in anticipation wait for fresh corpses for their trade. Hey, our machine guns long have waited. Death to the traitors.

0: Thank you, George Moskowitz and Jan Zarek.
1: So in 1942, the US government set up its Office of War Information in order to reinforce the propaganda effort against Nazi Germany. And Moskowitz and Zarek's broadcasts became part of that war effort. But I believe that the head of the Office of War Information, Elmer Davis, believed that it shouldn't be direct propaganda, but that in order for such an information campaign to work, it had to be based on what was really happening. And significantly for Moskowitz and Zarek, it also had to be entertaining.
2: One of the directors from the Office of War Information mentioned that the most important and the most unique broadcasters for us were Moskowitz and Zarek, because the humor, because the political satire was the biggest weapon against the Nazis in Europe.
1: And it must have been quite difficult for them to be broadcasting to the occupied protectorate from America when their access to what was actually happening there must have been very limited. They were so used before the war to being in direct contact with their audience. That was their kind of, that was where they drew their energy. It must have been a very different situation, having this distance both in terms of geography and experience.
2: We can say that they were blind because they never seen or heard a feedback on their work. They asked many times the BBC, could you please give us a feedback of what happened there, if somebody heard them. So when we found the information after the war in Zarek correspondence, he asked for a feedback on his own radio broadcasting here in Czechoslovakia, in Prague in 45, when he came back. And a lot of people react and send him and feedback, we were listening to you on the shortwaves on BBC, Office of Information. So it was the first time when they received the feedback, we were listening to you.
1: We're drawing towards the end of the war. We talked about the end of the war and after the end of the war. So let's hear one more recording from the time when the war was just over and they were still broadcasting to Czechoslovakia, obviously under very different conditions. Here's a rather wonderful recording which includes the famous song, The Foggy, Foggy Dew. Tell us more.
2: Yeah, I think there was a time when they again met with their friend Tony Kraber, the folk singer from the United States, so the American, and he was there with them in the broadcast also, in the radio, and I'm pretty sure that they learned these classic traditional songs from the beginning of their journey in the United States in 1939. So the Foggy Foggy Dew, they did together with the Moskowitz and Zarek for the Liberated Europe or Liberated Broadcasting to Czechoslovakia in 45. And we will be hearing a Tony Kraber in original, so in English, and Zarek with Moskowitz singing in Czech. And in Czech it's like, Když padla rosa do jetele. So I think that you must explain it.
1: When the dew fell on the clover.
2: Exactly. Yeah. So enjoy, because this is the first time, I'm pretty sure for the first time, when listeners will be hearing this original songs by the folk singer Tony Kraber and the Czech version by Moskowitz and Zarek.

0: It's worth saying the Czechs loved American folk music, didn't they?
1: I think that this is something what my father and grandfather told me, that they remember the time when they were singing the Casey Jones, Foggy Foggy Dew, and Rock Candy Mountain, and One Meatball in Czech versions by Voskovec and Werich. But it disappeared, this information, that it was made by or translated by Voskovec and Werich and brought in 45 by Werich.
0: Because it's worth saying that after the war, after the communists came to power in 1948, things became very difficult for Voskovec and Werich, because like so many other people who'd been in America, who'd been in the West, they were considered suspicious by the new communist authorities.
1: I think it was a really not good time for both of them. I mean, for Voskovec and Werich, and it's a different story for the Voskovec and Werich after the war. But Voskovec did his backup plan, or plan B, in 1942-43. He applied for the US citizenship, for American citizenship. And when he came back 1 year later than Werich in 1946, they began with the similar things, with the theater, with the American plays into the Czech language by Zdena Werichová. But then happened 48, and Voskovec...
0: That's when the communists came to power.
1: And Voskovec never escaped. He just went to Paris to work for UNESCO and establish a new theater, American Club Theater, in Paris. But every year, also from Czechoslovakia, he must go back to United States, because the rule of the 7 years for the citizenship. And in 1950, and that's another story, but in 1950, he was coming back to the U.S. to pick up or to confirm the U.S. citizenship. And because it was a time of the McCarthyism, he was detained.
0: But he did manage to stay, and to, in fact, he had a second career in Hollywood, didn't he?
1: He was a freelancer, and he did really good movies. And that's something what must be done for the future generations, like to preserve his legacy in the United States. So that's why I'm coming back to the U.S., to the archive of Howard Gottlieb and Boston University and other archives, to preserve as much as we can.
0: So that's Jiří or George Voskovec. In the meantime, Jan Werich stayed in communist Czechoslovakia, and he, I suppose because he was such a legend, he did manage to keep his career going, didn't he?
1: That's a question. I think that it was a very sad life for him, because if I remember right, the idea was that Voskovec will do scripts, and he will be a scriptwriter and the author. He don't want to be an actor. And on the opposite way, Werich want to be an actor and not an author or scriptwriter. It was totally opposite after in the second half of the 20th century. So from my point of view, I am pretty sure that if never happened what happened here, that will be very, very successful on the both sides of the Atlantic Ocean.
0: To conclude, you are the co-author of a fascinating new book, which unfortunately is only in Czech, but this is the outcome of all the research that you've been doing into their wartime recordings. Tell us a little bit about how that has come about and about how you've researched and dug out these recordings.
1: Yeah, I think it's almost 10 years of digging the information from different archives all around the world. And this is a little bit, it's like 10% of their work. And I'm pretty sure that a lot of things are still missing or hidden behind the walls of the Library of Congress or National Archives in D.C.
0: Jiří Voskovec and Jan Verich are only one part of the picture, aren't they, of these broadcasts, these Czech and Slovak broadcasts from America. There's plenty more for you to dig out, isn't there?
1: You are totally right. We are talking about 10% of their work of the Voskovec and Verich in this book. But if we are talking about the Czechoslovakian desk, more is coming, we can say, because it was bigger than the Voskovec Verich, because there were a lot of Czechs and Slovaks as a war correspondence, and I think that this is another topic or task for me to go there and dig the information from the archive I mentioned.
0: So there are more pearls to be found.
1: Yes, or the skeletons.
0: Filip Schier from the National Museum in Prague, thank you very much for sharing all your insights with us. We're not going to say goodbye. We're going to leave it to Jiří Voskovec and Jan Verich to say goodbye for us, aren't we?
1: Exactly. Thank you very much to having me here, and talk to you soon in the future.
2: Tento program byl součástí našeho krátkovlnného vysílání do Československa.
3: This program has been part of our Czechoslovak shortwave service.
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3: On the 8th of May, here's Martina Greňová-Šimkovičová. As the 8th of May is still considered a state holiday, there is no news bulletin opening the show today. In the program, we will mark the Europe Day with the head of the European Commission representation in Bratislava.
4: The position of Slovakia in the European Union is exactly the same as the position of any other member state.
3: And we will also mark the Victory Day with a program dedicated to history of radio broadcasting in the wartime Slovakia.
5: It linked soldiers fighting abroad with their families, lovers and friends at home.
3: With these features, with us celebrate the centenary anniversary of radio broadcasting in our territory. Stay tuned. The 9th of May, the Europe Day, reminds not only Europeans of the importance of cooperation among states. In 1950, French Foreign Minister Robert Schuman gave a speech in which he proposed the creation of a European coal and steel community. Pooling coal and steel production was meant to join historic rivals France and Germany through economic interests and thus avoid possible war conflicts in the future. Membership in the new community was open to other countries too. Schuman envisaged that Europe would not be built all at once or according to a single plan. It will be built through concrete achievements which first create a de facto solidarity, he stated in the declaration that became the key document of the European project.
4: Európska únia vznikla ako mierový projekt na základe poučení z tragickej minulosti tohto kontinentu.
3: The European Union was created as a peace project based on the lessons learned from this continent's tragic past, says Peter Stano, the head of the European Commission representation in Bratislava. In 2026, Slovakia is among the 27 countries that are members of the European Union into which Schuman's initial idea was formed. Slovakia joined the European Union on the 1st of May 2004 along with 9 other countries, including its closest neighbors Czechia, Hungary and Poland. What is its position now, after 22 years of membership that has experienced introducing euro as a currency, COVID pandemic, and the beginning of the full-scale war in Ukraine, Slovakia's neighbor on the east? Peter Stano gives the following answer.
4: The position of Slovakia in the European Union is exactly the same as the position of any other member state. The European Union is a collective community of 27 member states. When they are discussing and taking decisions, they are doing it on an equal level. That means one country, one vote. It's really absolutely not important who is in the government, because the government or the member state represented by the government has always the same voting rights, always the same possibilities to influence the decision-making of the European Union as the other 26.
3: That means you are still a part of the table.
4: You are still participating in decision-making and decision-taking. The only thing that is very important for each country and each government to consider is, what is your credibility and image with the partners?
3: Slovakia, alongside Hungary, was one of only 2 countries not to endorse the March EU summit conclusions on Ukraine. Moreover, at the end of April 2026, Justice Minister Boris Susko announced that the Slovak government is challenging an EU regulation adopted in January this year, which sets out the phased end of Russian gas imports and preparations to halt Russian oil imports.
4: All the decisions of the European Union are taken in consensus. You need to discuss, you need to negotiate. And your negotiating position is always stronger if you are transparent, constructive, have track record of offering alternatives. When you are blocking something on one side, then you offer alternatives on the other side, or you find alternative solutions and offer them to the partners.
3: As Peter Stano explains, if you are the one who is always blocking, not providing alternatives, not explaining your positions, not helping your partner to understand your reasons, then no one will want to do business with you and you will be marginalized.
4: I still think that Slovakia is not in this position. Slovakia is not blocking decisions of the European Union. The image of Slovakia in the eyes of the partners is something I cannot comment as a representative of the Commission. This is either for the Slovak representatives or for those other partners to say whether they consider Slovakia a transparent, predictable partner, constructive partner. But again, from my position, what is important is that Slovakia's place at the table when the EU decisions are being taken or made is exactly the same as the position of other countries. How much you can achieve, in how far you are able to negotiate with the partners and convince them about your positions and the rightfulness or righteousness of your position, depends on your credibility. And your credibility is based on your behavior if partners find you transparent, predictable and constructive in the negotiations.
3: Currently, Slovakia is represented in the European Commission by Maroš Šefčovič. The Commissioner for Trade and Economic Security has been negotiating with Trump's administration in times of transatlantic tensions over multiple U.S. tariff threats. According to Peter Stano, the EU as a community of values does not suit major global players. As he stated, these attacks on European unity have always been here and always will be.
4: Ale to, že sme v Európskej únii, to nás chráni, lebo sme spoločenstvo pol miliardy ľudí.
3: But our EU membership gives us protection. We are a community of half a billion who not only share values of freedom, democracy, equality and more, but also share in solidarity the economic power which shields us from the upheavals on the world stage.
4: Toto nemajú krajiny v Afrike, toto nemajú krajiny v Ázii, toto je vymoženosť európskej spolupráce.
3: This is something that countries lack in Africa or in Asia. This is a result of European cooperation.
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3: 2026 is marking the centenary anniversary of the start of radio broadcasting in the territory of what is now Slovakia. On the 8th of May, we get back to the program dedicated to the history of radio broadcasting during the Second World War.
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3: Let's start with historical facts.
6: In September 1938, the Munich Agreement was signed by Germany, the United Kingdom, France and Italy. This act resulted in splitting Czechoslovakia into two parts.
3: The Slovak state with president and priest Jozef Tiso was established on the 14th of March 1939, becoming a Nazi ally.
6: The protectorate of Bohemia and Moravia, controlled by pro-Germany President Hacha, was annexed by the Third Reich a day later.
3: This split resulted also into splitting what was then a Czechoslovak company, Radio Journal, into Czech Radio and Slovak Radio.
6: It is, in fact, the first time this name occurs in Slovakia.
3: Due to the Munich Agreement, the fascist Horthy regime in Hungary took over southern parts of Slovakia.
6: And due to this act, the radio studio based in Košice is moved further north to Prešov.

0: You're listening to the song Mamki or Mams, with a chorus loosely translated into Mams, sing purely Slavic songs to your children.
1: Propaganda zohrala veľmi dôležitú, môžeme povedať...
0: Propaganda was the most important tool in strengthening the position of the local clerico-fascist regime, says historian Marian Gladiš.
1: Pravda, možno v jemnejších troška metódach...
2: It's true, though, that in the Slovak state it was developed with milder methods than in the Third Reich. Slovak radio was the key tool in this effort, since the number of owners of radio receivers was incomparably higher than the number of issues of the top contemporary printed media, so the impact of Slovak radio was much bigger.
0: Historians find radio program Vlast Frontu, or Homeland to Front, to be the key representative of the Nazi regime in Slovakia.
1: Slúžil ako keby na spojenie ľudí na Slovensku s vojakmi, ktorí bojovali či už na východnom fronte alebo na iných.
2: It linked soldiers fighting abroad with their families, lovers and friends at home. People sent their greetings, which were then read on air and thus could be heard by the addressee.
0: By the way, Slovak Radio has been airing a similar audio birthday greetings program based on the same principle ever since.
1: Úlohou propagandy bolo prezentovať...
2: The war propaganda goal is to demoralize the opponent and increase support of the home population for participating in war operations.
3: The pressure of the fascist regime propaganda on radio broadcasting in the Slovak state was strong, confirms theater historian and once general director of Slovak radio, Vladimír Štefko. But Slovak radio followed this propaganda line only in newscasting and reports. In the artistic genres, it kept a distance from the regime, as with theater companies in Bratislava, Martin and Prešov, radio studios tried to stick to the rule of pursuing pure artwork and to come up against the temporary political power.
0: The official programming was balanced with sophisticated suggestions of differing attitude towards the regime. The form most open to hints and allusions was music programming. In the playlist there were included songs with lyrics and compositions by composers whose names suggested an insurgent attitude towards the official authorities. Entertainment programs full of music were popular not only with listeners but also with the regime. Playing easy listening songs was a great cover to the ban on news about increasing prices, living costs, or the lack of goods. Composers Geza Dusig and Karol Veit and singers František Krištof Veselý or Štefan Hoza ruled the airwaves in

0: The principal, Panem and Circenses, or Bread and Circuses, rule the official program broadcasting. That is why radio plays and comedies came first in two vox pops conducted by Slovak Radio in 1940 as well as 1943.
1: Remember the year 1940, we'll get back to it later.
2: V 41. V súvislosti s vojnou dochádza k významnému zlomu.
0: In 1941, there comes a sudden turn in the attitude of Slovaks towards the alliance of their country with Nazi Germany, explains historian Vladimír Draxler.
2: Slovenský štát vyhlásil vojnu aj Spojeným štátom, vyhlásil vojnu samozrejme Sovietskému zväzu.
1: In 1941, Slovakia declares war on the Soviet Union, which disturbs the illegal Communist Party.
0: What is, however, much more important for further historical events is the fact that at the same time Slovakia declares war on the United States, an act which works against the ties with members of many Slovak families who had fled to the US several years before.
2: A Slováci reagovali negatívne.
1: Slovaks simply did not like war against the US.
3: Ako sa to prejavilo vo vysielaní slovenského rozhlasu?
0: I asked Mr. Draxler, in what way the change in public attitude towards the Nazi Germany controlled regime was reflected in Slovak radio broadcasting.
2: Tak samozrejme v spravodajstve sa to muselo prejaviť, lebo...
0: He explained that Slovak Radio established its own news department. Nevertheless, the newscasting was fully dependent on Germany, as there was no Slovak press agency at that time.
3: Na druhej strane predsa len na pôde slovenského rozhlasu...
0: And unlike official radio broadcasting in Germany, Slovak Radio resisted the misuse of its programming for war propaganda reasons. While there were no original radio plays produced in Germany, this genre was flourishing in Slovakia.
1: The then Bratislava studio director Emil Rusko insisted on radio presenting quality art production. The irony is that his father was of Jewish origin, which was a kind of public secret at the time when radio employees were made to prove their Aryan origin four generations back.
4: Je taký jeden príklad.
1: Theater historian Vladimír Štefko can think of another example of disguised resistance tendencies in Slovak radio.
4: Že Andreja Bagara, ktorý bol herec v Národnom divadle.
1: Actor Andrej Bagar was arrested by the Germans in April 1939 and spent several months imprisoned in Vienna.
4: Vo väzení vo Viedni.
1: And when he was released, although he was fired from the Slovak National Theatre, he was hired by Slovak Radio under a pseudonym. A year later, he became head of the Radio Play Directors Unit under his own name. Vladimír Štefko is sure that this story implies there were people working in radio who were not willing to serve the regime.
4: Tajomník rozhlasu Gabor Rapoš,
1: one of them being programming manager Gabor Rapoš, who was later director of Slovak Free Radio during the Slovak National Uprising.
0: Remember, Slovak Free Radio. We'll get back to it later.
4: Také tí ľudia nespokojní s tým.
1: So the official Slovak radio staff definitely included employees who disagreed with the Nazi regime and were trying to block its political influence.
2: V roku 1940.
0: In 1940.
1: Mind you, 1940.
2: Vypísal slovenský rozhlas.
0: So that year, Slovak radio opened a call for a radio play, continues radio historian Vladimír Draxler.
2: Vyhral to jeden autor.
0: The winner was the author of the comedy entitled Striko z Ameriky,
1: The Uncle from the US.
2: To bola veselohra vlastne.
0: This author was approached by Gabor Rapoš,
1: the programming director of the Slovak radio branch in Martin, Northern Slovakia.
2: A stretol sa s banskobystrickým lekárom Karvašom.
0: He met with a doctor in Banská Bystrica, Central Slovakia, Mr. Karvaš, and found out that the winning author was his son Peter. Of course, this comedy would not have been produced due to their family's Jewish origin.
1: Today, Peter Karvaš is considered to be one of the most significant Slovak playwrights of the 20th century, as he survived the Second World War, unlike his father, and mother.
3: 4. Septembra,
0: in the year 1943, Peter Karvaš comes up with the first part of his essay on radio art, which was published only in 1948 under the title
2: Kapitolky o rozhlase.
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2: Ano, to bola taká vlastne prvá slovenská.
0: This was the first ever Slovak scientific report on the producing of radio artworks.
1: Slovak Radio covered Peter Karvaš not only with pseudonyms, but also by providing him with a secret flat in the center of Bratislava, which he shared with other outcasts of the regime, who proved very popular with radio listeners. One of them was the author of crowd-pleasing New Year's Eve cabarets, Jan Kalina.
5: Hello.
6: Hello. Here's Radio Slovakia International, Martina Šimkovičová, and in London is sitting.
5: My name is Julia Sherwood, but I was born Julia Kalinova.
1: The daughter of Jan Kalina.
5: My father had this protection of working for the Slovak Radio. They even invented a job for him, so he was employed as a sound technician, but later on in 1942, when the deportations started really on a regular basis, my father got another summons to go to one of those interim camps. Anton Pridavok again issued a letter explaining why my father was indispensable, but that letter didn't help, and my father was taken along with his mother, who by then was about 70 years old, and taken to Žilina, where there was one of those camps, these holding camps. But because the Slovak Radio was trying to get him out, he was put in a special section of that camp, where people who were waiting maybe for an exemption were held. But while he was in the camp, he saw members of his own family, his stepbrother and his wife were there. My mother's uncle was there, who worked as a doctor. He also survived, fortunately, but my father's brother didn't. He was deported to Auschwitz. My father also saw my mother's parents, who also were sent to Auschwitz and died soon afterwards. He himself, his only hope was that what was called a phonogram would arrive from some institution that would get him out of there. He didn't really have much hope, but fortunately again, Anton Pridavok swung into action. He wasn't able to influence this himself, but he involved the leadership of Slovak Radio in Bratislava. And they sent this phonogram, as a result of which my father and his mother were allowed to walk and leave that camp. My father then moved to Bratislava, so did his mother, and he continued in hiding, writing under pseudonyms, but writing for the Slovak Radio until 1944.
6: 1944, it's the date, or it's the year of the Slovak National Uprising that started on the 29th of August 1944, and whose one of heroes was Anton Pridavok, who, we can say, saved your father's life.
5: Certainly, and Anton Pridavok actually smuggled the entire equipment of the Prešov radio to Banská Bystrica, which was the headquarters of the Slovak National Uprising. And very sadly, as my father notes in his memoirs, he himself didn't live to see the liberation, or he did, but because he'd been tortured by the Gestapo, he died 3 days after the liberation. But my father mentioned several times that he really owes his life to Anton Pridavok and several other figures, people who worked in the Slovak radio.

0: Thesaurus Aru.
1: Now we are at the regional studio of Radio and Television Slovakia in Banská Bystrica because there are three regional studios besides the one in Bratislava, one is in Banská Bystrica and one is in Eastern Slovakia in Košice. This building, however, of the studio in Banská Bystrica also has its history, and we'll find out what this history is because there's a plaque, a memorable plaque, on the wall of the building.
2: Here's the story and the history of the building.
1: There is definitely history to the name of Professor Sára, Ladislav Sára, who was a Slovak language professor and an active resistance fighter during the Slovak National Uprising. Banská Bystrica was the center of Slovak National Uprising in the late August of 1944, and it was the voice of Ladislav Sára that was announcing this sort of pirate radio or the sort of resistance radio and preparing the broadcasts for the partisans and for the people who are living on the territory which was sort of liberated by the partisans during the late era of the Second World War in Slovakia.
2: Dobrý deň, but there is another and much bigger memorial plaque here in the premises of the Slovak radio here in Banská Bystrica studio.
1: It is here to commemorate the 59 days of the free broadcasts of the free Slovak transmitter that was in Banská Bystrica during the Slovak National Uprising on the 30th of August 1944. It started and it ceased on the 27th of October 1944.
0: The rebel free Slovak radio turned out to be a unique phenomenon in the whole of Europe. The broadcasting of its contemporary counterparts in Serbia or Slovenia lasted only for a few days before they were destroyed.
3: The Free Slovak Radio should be credited for informing the general public about the start of the uprising, highlights radio historian Vladimír Draxler. It called on the public to join the movement of rebellion against the Nazi regime and thus mobilized the nation. Many learned about the event only thanks to this radio broadcasting.
0: The uprising began as General Staff Lieutenant Colonel Jan Golian, the military commander of the insurgent Slovak army, ordered Slovak troops to resist the German troops in his call to action on Free Slovak Radio. The order with the code name Start the Evacuation came into effect at 8 p.m. on the 29th of August 1944. You're listening to an archive recording of Lieutenant Colonel Mirko Vesel urging Slovak soldiers to join the Slovak national uprising against German control over the country.
4: Táto etapa rozhlasového vysielania na Slovensku bola veľmi dôležitá.
5: The 2 months of the insurgent Free Slovak Radio was very important, concludes media historian Marian Gladiš.
4: Pretože slovenský slobodný vysielač prinášal nielen bojové výzvy.
6: It produced not only calls to arms and objective news from battlefields, but also music and drama programs. Using these formats, it helped to support and keep up the morale of soldiers and partisans.
4: Niektorí historici dokonca označujú vysielanie slobodného slovenského vysielača za...
6: Some historians define the broadcasting of Free Slovak Radio as the most renowned period of Slovak radio in its entire history. This is due to the fact that during this period, Slovak radio not only documented the history of our nation, but also helped create it.
4: Počas tohto obdobia rozhlas nielen zaznamenával históriu nášho národa, ale ju priamo formoval.
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0: This is news from Poland coming to you from Warsaw. It's Friday, May 8th. My name is Marcin Matuszewski. Welcome to our English service broadcast, starting with current affairs. Coming up in the magazine today, Poland and Italy aligned on key issues shaping Europe.
1: I had the opportunity to hold a long, very warm and deeply personal conversation with Prime Minister Meloni. It was the kind of conversation friends have when they understand each other well.
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2: We need this equipment right now. The enemy is just next door. There's a war going on in Ukraine, just next to the Polish border. So we don't have time. We need equipment as soon as possible.
0: That and more coming up. First, though, let's take a look at the headlines. Polish embassy in Kyiv stays put despite Russian threats. Firefighters continue battling major forest blaze in southeastern Poland. A billionth recyclable package goes through Poland's new deposit refund system. Poland's embassy in Kyiv has no plans to alter its operations despite Russian warnings urging diplomatic missions to evacuate the Ukrainian capital before May 9th. Our office in the Ukrainian capital has been operating under war conditions for over 1,500 days already, and its employees have repeatedly proven both their courage and commitment to certain values. Therefore, while we take Moscow's further threats seriously, we have no intention of reducing our staff in Kyiv at this time. Poland's Foreign Affairs Ministry spokesman Maciej Wewiór assured speaking for Polish radio, adding that the embassy in Kyiv is prepared to act also in the event of further security threats from Russia. Earlier this week, the Kremlin's foreign ministry warned embassies accredited in Kyiv to evacuate their staff, foretelling a potential massive retaliatory strike on the city if Ukraine attempts to disrupt Moscow's Victory Day celebrations on Saturday. Spokeswoman Maria Zakharova urged countries in a Telegram video to treat this statement with utmost seriousness and ensure timely evacuation. The European Union also pushed back against Moscow's threats. Russia's public threats against Kyiv are part of its reckless escalation tactics, EU spokesman Anwar el-Anouni said in Brussels, adding that Moscow was once again outrageously attempting to blame Ukraine for its own aggression. As far as we are concerned, the EU does not intend to change its position or its presence in Kyiv, he said. The Kremlin's warnings stem from fears that Ukraine could strike Moscow on May 9th, when Russia is set to hold its annual military parade. The event marks the end of World War II, but has also been a Soviet military power show-off throughout the communist times, with Putin's regime continuing the tradition. Firefighting operations in southeastern Poland's Solska Forest continue despite rainfall, with authorities warning that fully extinguishing the blaze could take another week. The massive forest fire in question broke out on Tuesday afternoon in Lublin region's Biłgoraj county, and it spread very rapidly due to strong winds and lasting drought.

0: of fire, as the blaze had also spread across the peat bogs, and some of the tree roots are still quietly burning underground as well. Therefore, we continue both our rescue operations and our actions to minimize the threat of reignition.
1: Związane z minimalizowaniem tego zagrożenia.
0: Wiesław Leśniakiewicz said, adding that in some places the forest floor temperature is still around 150 degrees Celsius. Meanwhile, the burnt root systems across the area made the number of trees liable to fall. More than 800 firefighters and 213 vehicles have been deployed to battle the inferno, and although as of Friday the fire spread is seemingly contained, the situation is still far from being fully resolved. Over 1 billion plastic and glass recyclable bottles and other packages have been collected since Poland's new deposit refund system launched in October 2025, according to the country's Ministry of Climate and Environment. Speaking for Polish Radio, Deputy Minister Anita Sowińska emphasized that the system brings tangible benefits to both the environment and the economy. The raw materials used in these packages are highly valuable for recycling. Moreover, the materials collected through the deposit refund system are relatively uncontaminated compared to other sources, so it is less costly to produce new packaging, including food grade, with their use. As Deputy Minister Sowińska added, the deposit refund system also benefits society and the environment in another way, as it reduces the amount of packaging waste ending up in forests, on sidewalks and among urban greenery. This in turn reduces cleanup costs for local governments. You are tuned to Polish Radio and this is our weekday current affairs magazine. My name is Marcin Matuszewski and I am your host in Warsaw. During a visit to Rome, the Polish Prime Minister has discussed a new bilateral treaty with his Italian counterpart and invited Pope Leo XIV to visit Poland. Michał Owczarek has the details.
2: Poland and Italy share common positions on key issues shaping Europe, including Russia's war in Ukraine, EU climate policy and economic cooperation, the two countries' prime ministers said after talks in Rome on Thursday. Speaking at a joint news conference with his Italian counterpart Giorgia Meloni, Polish Prime Minister Donald Tusk said both countries understand each other well.
3: I had the opportunity to hold a long, very warm and deeply personal conversation with Prime Minister Meloni. It was the kind of conversation friends have when they understand each other well, not only because of shared interests, but also because of common views on virtually all the key issues shaping events in Europe, in our countries and around the world today.
2: Tusk thanked Meloni for what he described as her solidarity and stance on the war in Ukraine. He said both sides were open to negotiating a new bilateral treaty to strengthen ties, adding that their countries deserve relations at the highest possible level. Meanwhile, Giorgia Meloni confirmed that Warsaw and Rome would begin consultations on a new treaty, noting that the current agreement between the two countries dates back to 1991. A month ago in Rome, our two foreign ministers, Antonio Tajani and Radosław Sikorski, signed a memorandum aimed at strengthening our bilateral cooperation. Today, we also discussed resuming consultations in order to draw up a new cooperation treaty, updating the one we signed 35 years ago. Poland signed a similar cooperation treaty with France last year and is expected to conclude another with Britain in the coming weeks. The two leaders also addressed illegal migration, with Meloni describing Poland as being on the front line of efforts to protect the EU's external borders.

0: Tusk said Poland supports greater European solidarity on migration challenges, adding that while the issue is more immediate for southern European countries, it affects the entire bloc. Earlier on Thursday, Tusk met with Pope Leo XIV at the Vatican. He told reporters afterward the meeting was long and surprisingly informal, going beyond strict protocol and including reflections on the legacy of Polish-born pontiff John Paul II. Tusk confirmed that he invited the Pope to visit Poland, suggesting this is likely to take place within 2 years. I renewed a warm invitation for the Holy Father to visit Poland, not only on behalf of the authorities, but in the name of the entire nation. I am pleased that he welcomed it warmly. We both said we are already looking forward to meeting in Poland, whatever may happen. The Holy See has indicated that given the Pope's schedule and the fact that 2027 will be an election year in Poland, the visit is more likely to take place in 2028. But, well, hopefully we will all live to see it. Tusk's meeting with Pope Leo was his first since the pontiff's election last year. Reporting for News from Poland, I'm Michał Owczarek.
1: 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Still to come, what Poland can learn from Finland's whole of society approach to security.
2: And that is part of this comprehensive security concept, that by training people, by preparing them for crises, and this has to be also done in a way that people are not scared.
1: Poland's top brands recognized at a gala in Warsaw.
3: The jury consists of consumers who actually were voting by spending their money when they are making their everyday purchase decisions. So this is how it translates into share of wallet, one of the two dimensions of our best brand research. And the second dimension is share of soul, to determine which brands have both share of wallet and share of soul.
1: First, though, Friday sees Poland signing a loan agreement under the European Union's Safe Defense Funding Program as first of all member states. The ceremony takes place in Warsaw with some EU and Poland's top officials' participation. Agnieszka Bielawska has more.
4: The Security Action for Europe, SAFE, program provides up to 150 billion euro in low-interest loans for military procurement, largely aimed at equipment produced in Europe. It was established last year to help EU countries strengthen their defense capabilities amid Russia's war in Ukraine and uncertainty of a future US engagement in Europe. Poland is the program's largest beneficiary, with an allocation of 43.7 billion euro. It is awaiting an advance payment of around 6.5 billion euro, which the European Commission, the EU's executive arm, plans to transfer by the end of May. Magdalena Sobkowiak-Czarnecka, Poland's Deputy State Secretary for EU Affairs, told Polish public broadcaster TVP World that the funds from the EU's SAFE program would help address an immediate need to boost defences.
5: We need this equipment right now. The enemy is just next door. There's a war going on in Ukraine, just next to the Polish border. So we don't have time. We need equipment as soon as possible. And also we need stronger defense industry in Poland, since if we really want to be secure, we need to have strong army with good equipment, but also very strong domestic defense industry. And this is also what we are creating using the SAFE mechanism.
4: Poland plans to use the funds for projects including its Eastern Shield border defense program, anti-drone and air defense systems, artillery and military transport infrastructure. The government has said that a vast majority of the money will be spent within Poland, benefiting domestic industry and the wider economy.
5: What is also unique is that we will invest almost 90% of this money in Polish defense industry. So almost everything that we would buy, because SAFE is a product-based program, almost everything that we will buy using SAFE money, we will buy here on domestic market. That means that the SAFE mechanism is not only investing in defense and security, but it's also investing in our own economy.
4: Foreign purchases, added Magdalena Sobkowiak-Czarnecka, will be limited to capabilities Poland cannot produce itself, such as air-to-air refueling tankers. The first to be purchased are anti-drone systems, stressed Władysław Kosiniak-Kamysz, Poland's Deputy Prime Minister and Minister of Defense. First and foremost, the SAM anti-drone system. This is a key project, and now we will be able to finance it. It is a project which boosts Poland's anti-drone defense system. The signing of the document follows a political dispute in Warsaw. In mid-March, President Karol Nawrocki vetoed legislation that would have created a dedicated fund for the EU money. The government responded by passing a resolution authorizing the defense and finance ministers to sign the loan agreement on its behalf. Marcin Przydacz from the president's office is skeptical whether the government will be able to spend the whole sum. This is a lot of money which Poland has to use in some 4 years. That makes me think that the money will be spent quickly and unreasonably. We will be buying anything as long as the money is in use. These are the questions that the opposition has been asking. Meanwhile, Poland's parliamentary speaker, Włodzimierz Czarzasty, underlined that the SAFE program is the only solution for financing Polish armed forces. Poland is a country bordering on Ukraine, now ravaged by war. Ukraine's independence and freedom means independence and security for Poland. I think that everyone understands that. All wise people should understand that. The SAFE program also aims to reduce reliance on US-made weapons and boost Europe's defense industries. For news from Poland, I'm Agnieszka Bielacka.
1: You are listening to news from Poland coming your way from Warsaw. Poland and Finland have been deepening their bilateral ties in recent years, united by a shared position on NATO's eastern flank and a common reading of the security environment in the Baltic Sea region. Agnieszka Łaszczuk spoke to Finnish ambassador to Poland, Päivi Laine, discussing the priorities of her mission, areas of Polish-Finnish cooperation, and what Poland can learn from Finland's model of comprehensive security.
2: In Finland, we have actually this concept which is called comprehensive defense. And that means civil defense, and it means military defense, and it means the whole of society approach to these issues. Finland is, as a country, geographically it's not too small, but the nation is small. We are only 5.5 million people. So it means that to protect and safeguard our country, we need to make sure that all the people are educated, they are aware of the threats, and they know how to act.
6: You also mentioned that one of your priorities as the Finnish ambassador to Warsaw is to share the experience of building the shelter system. How would you like to do that, and what are some other aims?
2: Poland and Finland are very close countries these days, which is also shown in, I would say, Polish strategic choice in today's world, that they look quite a lot to the north, to the Scandinavian countries, to the Baltic Sea, to the Baltic countries, because we are so like-minded. We are geopolitically in a very similar place. The war is being fought very close to our borders. So we share this threat assessment, and that's why it's important, but it's also easy to cooperate. But this is also something what, as an ambassador of Finland, I'm really trying to strengthen all the time. And then, as I mentioned, this comprehensive security in today's very unpredictable world, when the warfare is changing all the time. It's not anymore as it was during the Second World War, but we have the threat of drones and all kinds of AI is coming into the warfare. So we are facing very new threats, and it's very important that we try to safeguard ourselves together. Nobody can make it alone. And as I said, in Finland, this comprehensive defense is, I think, it's quite unique. And I think it's very relevant. And Polish society, Polish politicians have also shown lots of interest towards it. So in that sense, it's a natural way of sharing the Finnish experience. And I think that these kind of models, they can't be copied from one nation to another, but they can also serve as an inspiration.
6: Yes, speaking about that, what lessons have you drawn from building the shelter system? And you might share with Poland.
2: We started building the shelters during the Second World War and then continued after the war. We couldn't really trust the Soviet Union, so we immediately started thinking how to prepare for the next crisis. And it demands resources, it demands lots of thinking. There were some discussions, but because of 1,343 kilometers of common border with Russia, we knew that we have to be prepared. And the other thing is also resilience. Society has to be very resilient in a crisis to go through that. And that is part of this comprehensive security concept, that by training people, by preparing them for crises, and this has to be also done in a way that people are not scared, because that is not resilience if you make your people scared. But people understand things, and that's why it takes a long time, and you have to be very like long-term planning, long-term commitment to all these things. And we don't want to be a teacher or anything like that, but we can share our experiences and tell why we have done it, how have we done it. And this all starts with the children already, because you have to grow into this kind of thinking, into this kind of mentality. So even young children they're having discussions in the families and at school, and it's not like a special subject or something extra, but it is part of education, it is part of your upbringing, that you have to also think about the rainy day.
6: What do you see as some other potential significant areas of cooperation now between Poland and Finland?
2: Well, one sector that immediately comes to mind is energy. And here we have really a lot of cooperation already between Finland and Poland. And we can say that about our electricity production, it's about 95% carbon neutral at least. And I think that the best show that this green revolution in energy production is really good shows, because in Finland and in Nordic countries, electricity prices are the lowest in Europe.
1: On the sidelines of the conference, Shelters in Construction as a Foundation of National Security in Warsaw, Agnieszka Łaszczuk spoke with Finnish Ambassador to Poland, Päivi Laine. And finally, in the magazine Today, the annual Best Brands Poland Awards were handed out for the fifth time at a gala in Warsaw on Thursday. Commercially successful, innovative and emotion-evoking products and services were recognized, with the winners chosen not by a panel of judges but determined in a complex consumer study by Nielsen IQ based on two key yardsticks: their actual economic success and the brand's perceived popularity. So, do Poles' purchasing decisions translate into share of wallet or share of soul? Danuta Isler attended the event and tried to find out.
7: My name is Karolina Zajdel-Pawlak. I am the managing director of Nielsen IQ, the biggest global market research company operating in over 90 countries and for over 30 years in Poland.
8: Nielsen is behind the results of Best Brands Poland Awards. We just witnessed an event during which selected Polish companies were awarded, not by jury, but actually by consumers.
7: Yes, the jury consists of consumers who actually were voting by spending their money when they are making their everyday purchase decisions. So this is how it translates into share of wallet, one of the two dimensions of our best brands research. And the second dimension is share of soul, where we interviewed thousands of respondents, of consumers. We asked them a long list of questions to check if those answers are consistent and how they correlate with actual sales results to determine which brands
3: have both share of wallet and share of soul.
8: What kind of questions were they? Give me an example of one or two of such questions. Was it like, why do you like this particular dishwashing liquid, or...?
3: That would be a guiding question. So you need to ask always an open question where the respondent, the shopper, will tell you which brands are top of their minds. The first selection are top brands in terms of face and sales dynamics. Mm-hmm. So you can see some rising stars like the Neboa cosmetic brand that probably no one would recall 3 years ago. Mm-hmm. But now it's a rising star. They have amazing word of mouth and quality of products. So we ask people, how they do their shopping, what they have to purchase, whether they browse through internet, whether they rely on friends' recommendations, they read beauty press or watch TikTok. So you have to make this broad research to collect different connection points where the consumers are making their decisions or starting to make the decisions that they finalize in store.
8: Six categories within best brands.
3: Yes.
8: One of them is best Polish brand.
3: Yes, one of them is best Polish brand. The overall winner is best brand. But every year we try to rotate the categories to avoid some obvious top of mind brands like you could have Coca-Cola winning or maybe Pepsi-Cola. And those categories are actually determined based on a broad consumer life size research. Identified that this is all about myself, all about frictionless living. But manifesting a lot of focus on your health, longevity, wellness, sports. That's one of the categories that was determined via those consumer research. And it gathers brands from quite different industries, right? It can be a
8: yes.
3: sport drink, it can be some sport equipment, quite diverse category. And actually, this is our objective. Otherwise, you would always have to compare boring apple to apple.
8: You also had categories like, what was it? Best communication brand.
3: Yes.
8: So it sounds like it's an industry award, although it's given by us consumers and customers.
3: If it was industry award, that would be probably granted based on GRPs or media spending. We actually didn't look at it at all. We were asking respondents what brand campaigns they recall. Obviously, media expert is an iconic communication and brand building.
8: Yes, I think this song that they use in their advertising, anyone can sing it. Yes.
3: Yes.
8: This concept of best brands, this is not a Polish concept, right? It came to Poland.
3: It's an international concept. I think it started in Germany. It actually spread across Europe, so best brands are also present in Austria, UK, Switzerland, I think. This will be first year in Emirates as well. So we are spreading our partnership with Serviceplan and Nielsen IQ because it's a great both insight into how the consumer landscape is shaped in a given year and country, and how brands can build their relationship responding to those changing consumer sentiments.
8: Post consumer of 2026, based on best brands awarded in Warsaw tonight, what can we say about the channels through which he or she does shopping, the time of the atmosphere, brick and mortar stores, online, nice music in the background, this or that, catchy advertisement?
3: Polish shopper is full of contradictions. It's super demanding. Most of us is shopping omnichannel, so you can start your shopping while browsing your mobile, watching Netflix, or you can actually go to Biedronka and then realize that maybe actually, haven't I seen that cheaper in somewhere else? So you open up your mobile and
8: check.
3: App to compare.
8: We may be invited to the G20 club, but we still check the prices.
3: We do. We are very price conscious. Polish shoppers declare that price is one of the top selection criteria for store and for brands. Despite those declarations, they are willing to pay more for some brands that they have a strong relationship, like Wedel or Lubella and many other brands that are not the cheapest. So Polish shoppers are very smart in how they do shopping, demanding, but price is not enough. Price is a must-have, pleasure, and extra functional benefits like coffee with, guarana or collagen. We want more. Polish shopper is very demanding.
1: Danuta Isler reported from the Best Brands Poland Award Gala in Warsaw, where she spoke to Karolina Zajdel-Pawlak, the managing director of Nielsen IQ Poland. This brings us to the end of today's news from Poland Current Affairs magazine, but do stay with us for more as Polish Radio External Service broadcast continues, and for further listening or reading, visit us online at thenews.pl. Your host was Marcin Matuszewski. Stay tuned. We'll be right back.
4: You're tuned to Warsaw.
9: Polish Fusion, Polski Fusion, the Polish palate, the Polish quest for taste, pierogi, pizza, kebab, molecular cuisine, tales from the Polish kitchen with Agnieszka Wilawska,
10: Elżbieta Krajewska. Hello everyone.
4: Did you know that May the 6th celebrated the annual campaign to encourage the rejection of diet culture? It is the international, it was, the International No Diet Day.
10: You make that sound very serious, actually.
4: I think it is serious, because there's a whole huge idea behind this campaign. It was initiated by Mary Evans Young in 1992. And it is to celebrate the acceptance of your body and the respect for all shapes, sizes of the body. So it is something which shuns away the Hollywood perfect.
10: Well, the Hollywood perfect is one thing, but health is another thing. And perhaps challenging what is grandly called diet culture. Well, that may not altogether be correct either. I know, well, this is not No Diet Day. It makes it sound like fun that you let all worries, all concerns go and just eat what you like. But on the other hand, we do try to eat sensibly, or at least the idea is that we eat sensibly. So perhaps it's not all about Hollywood standards.
4: Maybe not, but I think that when you speak of diets, this is the first thing that comes to your mind, that you have to be like all those perfect models with nothing more than size S or XS. This day is to show us that, in fact, diets encourage hate and also encourage self-hate. If you are very conscious of your own body, and if you do not feel good with your own body, then the all kinds of diets and all kinds of remarks, you take them personally to yourself, that they are addressed to you, because maybe you are a little bit plumper than your neighbor, or because maybe you are not as athletic as somebody else. So this day, I think, allows you to make peace with yourself.
10: Well, perhaps the idea is indeed not to focus too much on a diet, but to focus mostly on healthy eating. And that's very important. Also on, doing away with the weight discrimination, as you said, with what is nowadays grandly called fat phobia or sizeism, that indeed you need to accept that people are different, quite simply. They have different needs, they have different body shapes. Different cultures have different body shapes and different ideas on what a body shape should look like. So there is no one perfect ideal. But indeed, the No Diet Day should also be about healthy, simply about healthy eating. We know we have this tendency that if we eat hard-boiled eggs for a week, we're going to lose 20 kilos in that week. It doesn't happen that way. If you want to lose weight, I think most of us agree that it's a long drawn out process, that it's about changing your mindset, it's about changing your lifestyle. Although the other, I think, concept idea is that you shouldn't be too hard on yourself, and that you have a cheat, if you want to have a cheat day and you want to have that bit of chocolate, which is good for you anyway, you should.
4: I think a bit of chocolate a day is much better than the hard-boiled eggs during a week. But anyway, yes, this is something to show you, because the history shows that the Mary Evans Young, she suffered from anorexia, and she, because of this very serious illness, which is very physical and very psychological, she tried to show people that you cannot achieve something which might cause your demise. So, exactly, because, you know, when you're getting skinnier and skinnier and skinnier, your health deteriorates completely. So, she wanted to show that you have to, as you said, celebrate the diversity of the different shapes and sizes, and that you have to diet in the right way. It means you have to eat sensibly. You cannot immediately do away with all the things that you love eating, because this is also not good for your health. I mean, you can't, for example, rely on cucumbers and water.
11: I think the problem is not cucumbers and water or hard-boiled eggs. The problem is overall unhealthy eating.
4: Mm-hmm.
11: And the other thing is that when you find out that so many of these wonderful celebrities over the years, well, if you cast back in time decades, it turns out that most of these celebrities, these beautiful people, these wonderful Hollywood icons, had eating disorders towards anorexia or towards bulimia. And suddenly, when the paparazzi caught them at an off moment, it turned out that they weren't slim and svelte and had all the curves in the right places and all the muscles in the right places. So they are normal people too, and that's another thing we should, I think, remember. But talking sense to a teenager, especially a teenager mm-hmm. who believes herself or himself bigger than his peers. Well, that's another story.
4: It is difficult, yes, and that those disorders like anorexia and bulimia, they apply to teenagers very much so. And even though we have sort of gone through the phase when it was really a plague, it did not disappear, because especially now with all those social media which simply bombard you with wonderful pictures of people doing wonderful things with their bodies, and then you look at yourself and you see that you are just an ordinary person looking like an ordinary person, but nothing like the excellent example of humanity on your TikTok or any other social media, then you are prone to be very much dissatisfied with yourself.
11: Mm. On the other hand, we, at least in Poland, do have a problem with overweight youth. And that is really...
4: Again, it's sensible eating.
11: Yeah, and again, we go back to sensible eating. And I wonder why this No Diet Day has so little media exposure, in fact.
4: That is true.
11: Thanks for listening.
4: Bye-bye.

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Welcome to Offside, the program in which we talk about sports while listening to music. I'm Danuta Isler, your host, and in today's show, Górnik Zabrze reclaims the Polish Football Cup after 54 years. Also, Warsaw to build long-awaited 6,000-seat sports arena. We'll tell you more about where and why, but first, here's Polish music collaboration of Wiktor Waligura and Dryskull in their song called Cztery Pory Roku, or Four Seasons, kicking off this week's show.

0: Górnik Zabrze won the Polish Football Cup final on Saturday, defeating Raków Częstochowa 2-0 at the National Stadium in Warsaw. Górnik players left the trophy for the seventh time in the club's history, but it was their first cup final triumph since 1972. Marcin Matuszewski has the story.
1: Górnik Zabrze are a 14-time Polish champion and one of the most successful football teams in the country's history, although they won most of their honors between the 1950s and 1980s. Górnik's achievement list also includes Polish football's highest continental mark, the 1970 European Cup Winners' Cup final against Manchester City, narrowly lost 2-1 by the team based in southern Poland's region of Silesia. On Saturday, in the 2026 Polish Cup final, Górnik faced off against another outfit from the country's south, Raków Częstochowa, a club with a slightly less impressive history, but a greater number of recent successes. These include one Polish Champions title, three top league runner-up finishes and two Polish Cup triumphs, all added to Raków's cabinet since 2021. Meanwhile, although prior to Saturday's final, Górnik Zabrze boasted seven Polish Cups, the last occasion when they lifted the trophy was as far back as 1972. As TVP Sport reported in its broadcast, the PGE Narodowe Stadium in Warsaw was packed to the brim for the Saturday's final, with Zabrze fans clearly more numerous and louder. In their chants, they demanded their team to play like in the good old days, and today's Górnik footballers did just that. Although Raków was more in possession throughout the game, they did not turn this into clear chances, and when they managed to do it, their shots were usually blocked or off target. Meanwhile, Górnik was brutally efficient. In the 32nd minute, they had their first proper chance, and they immediately made good use of it when a perfect corner cross was headed into the net by Italian-German Ghanaian winger Massimo. In the 65th minute, Ukrainian Górnik winger Klan intercepted a bad clearance by one of Raków defenders, and after a short run with the ball, he unleashed a scorcher from beyond the penalty area, extending his team's lead. Despite the Częstochowa-based team's best efforts throughout the game, they failed to convert their dominance in ball possession into clear chances. All this translated into growing frustration, which brought a red card for their Norwegian striker for a horrendous tackle on Zabrze's veteran German-Polish star Podolski in the second half's injury time. Soon after, the referee whistled for the final time, and Górnik Zabrze players, coaches, officials and fans started celebrating their team's seventh Polish Cup win. The trophy was presented to the winners by Polish president Karol Nawrocki, a retired legendary Górnik captain Stanisław Oślizło, who led the club to their previous victory in the final back in 1972, was invited to lift the 2026 Polish Cup together with today's team.

0: Gentlemen, thank you very much for everything. Thank you for your support. When I was signing with Zabrze, I gave a clear declaration to you and to the boys on the team. 3 to 5 years and we'll be back on top. And now it happened. It is my final season and it is truly incredible. We've got it. The cup is ours. Łukasz Podolski told the fans, speaking in Silesian dialect, TVP Sport reported. It was undoubtedly a very special evening for the veteran attacker. Born in Zabrze, neighboring city of Gliwice, in 1985 as a footballer's son, Podolski emigrated with his family to Germany at the age of 2. He went on to represent the country he grew up in and became one of the top German football stars, scoring 49 times in 130 national team games and winning the 2014 World Cup in the process. However, he never lost touch with his Silesia roots. As it happened, Podolski's late grandmother was a lifelong Górnik Zabrze fan, and she passed on her love for this club to her grandson. Already being a world-class football star, Podolski promised her that one day he would come back to finish his career at Górnik and help the club back to its former glory. Many doubted he would ever follow up on that promise, but in 2021, at the age of 34, Podolski surprised the football world and signed with Zabrze, playing for the club ever since. Over the years, he also became one of Górnik's sponsors and a minor shareholder, now in the process of taking over the club for good. Soon turning 41, Podolski is less and less of an active player. Now, however, he can end his illustrious playing career also boasting a major domestic trophy won with his and his late grandmother's beloved club, reclaiming the Polish Cup for Górnik Zabrze after 54 years.
1: That was a report by Marcin Matuszewski.

0: You're listening to Polish Radio, broadcasting from Warsaw. We're continuing a sports show offside. Hello and welcome if you've just joined us. Warsaw has signed a contract to build a 6,000-seat indoor arena at the Nowa Iskra complex, addressing a long-standing shortage of modern venues for volleyball and basketball teams in the Polish capital. Tomasz Ferenc has the details.
1: Warsaw is moving ahead with one of its most anticipated sports infrastructure projects in years, as the city confirms plans to build a new indoor arena at the Nowa Iskra complex. The investment, worth over 237 million zlotys, is part of a broader redevelopment of the historic Iskra site, which has long struggled with neglect and underinvestment. The planned venue will seat around 6,000 spectators and is designed primarily for volleyball and basketball. For years, teams in both disciplines have lacked a stable modern home, often forced to share facilities or adapt to venues unavailable due to concerts or other events. City officials argue that gap has held back both professional sport and grassroots development. Warsaw, despite being Poland's largest city, does not currently have an indoor arena capable of regularly hosting international-level competitions for basketball or volleyball. Mayor Rafał Trzaskowski said the project responds directly to that deficit, while also addressing concerns raised by local residents during the planning phase. Warsaw very much needs this type of facility. The hall will have two above-ground levels and two underground levels. The facility will be equipped with a grandstand and full technical infrastructure. There will be no commercial, non-sporting events here. These were the main potential problems that residents were afraid of. Of course, we will also take care of issues related to parking.
2: Oczywiście również zadbamy o kwestie dotyczące parkowania.
1: The new arena forms the second stage of a three-part redevelopment of the Iskra complex. The first phase has already delivered upgraded outdoor facilities, including a rugby field and training infrastructure. The third phase is expected to include a full reconstruction of the athletics stadium, which has been largely unusable for years. From a political standpoint, the project has not been without friction. Local residents and some community groups have raised concerns about noise, traffic, and the impact on the nearby Polemokotowski green space. City authorities have attempted to neutralize those concerns by limiting the hall's use strictly to sporting events and by integrating transport and parking solutions into the design. At the same time, officials stress that the investment is not only about elite sport, but also about long-term participation and youth development. Mariusz Budziszewski, head of the Warsaw City Council's Sports Committee, framed the project as a foundation for future generations of athletes.
3: Robimy to szczególnie dla młodzieży, dla dzieciaków.
1: We are doing this especially for young people, for kids who want to train in these clubs, in future clubs that will compete for the highest trophies, so that Warsaw is properly represented in proper conditions at a high level. Above all, we are doing this for the residents of Warsaw. We have opened this sports area towards Polemokotowskie. We have finished the first stage. We are starting the second, which is a sports hall for 6,000 people. The demand side is clear. Clubs such as PGE Projekt Warszawa in volleyball and basketball teams like Dziki Warszawa and Legia Warszawa have all faced ongoing logistical challenges tied to venue availability and standards. In practical terms, the absence of a dedicated mid-sized arena has meant either downsizing ambitions or relying on multi-purpose venues that are not optimized for regular league play. The scale of the new hall places it in a specific category. At around 6,000 seats, it fills a gap between smaller training halls and large national venues, offering flexibility for both domestic leagues and international fixtures without the overhead of a stadium-scale operation. Construction is expected to begin in the first half of this year, with completion targeted in about 2.5 years. Looking ahead, athletics officials are already focusing on what comes next. The final stage of the redevelopment, centered on a new athletic stadium, is seen as critical to restoring the Iskra complex as a full multi-sport hub. Tomasz Majewski, vice president of the Polish Athletics Association, said he is already anticipating that phase. I congratulate both the basketball players and the volleyball players that they will have a really beautiful facility. I am glad that this second stage is starting. I can only hope that we are on the eve of the third stage, which is the construction of a wonderful athletics stadium that will complete this excellent area of the Iskra Club. In broader terms, the project reflects a shift in Warsaw's approach to sport infrastructure. Rather than relying on a few large multi-use venues, the city is moving toward a more distributed system of specialized facilities tailored to specific disciplines and levels of competition. If delivered on schedule, the Nowa Skra Arena will not only solve immediate capacity and availability issues, but also reset expectations for what a modern urban sports complex in Poland's capital should look like.
0: That was a report by Tomasz Ferenc, bringing us to the end of this week's edition of Offside, the program in which we talk about news from the world of sports while listening to Polish music. Join me again next week. In the meantime, I'm leaving you with Polish singer Renata Szlesicka and her song called Soft Life. I'm Danuta Isler. Thanks for listening.

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We read in the Bible in John 6, verse 44, "No man can come to me except the Father which hath sent me draw him." May we keep the hope that it be God's will to use this eBible Fellowship International broadcast to draw His elect and feed His sheep. Until next time, may the Lord and His Word keep you encouraged, and may His perfect will be done.

0: Welcome in to eBible Fellowship Sunday Bible Studies. We bring you now a recording of Guy Berry with a study from the eBible Fellowship Towson University Bible Conference, which was originally held between July 17th through the 21st, 2017, at Towson University. And here now is Guy Berry.
1: Okay, this will be an abbreviated study then. Shall we pray? Father in heaven, we just thank you that we have the means to come to a place like this and be blessed in just fellowshipping with like-minded people and singing these faithful hymns. We can't sing, but it's all to your glory, singing these faithful

this universe. We can't hurt it in any way. We can't do anything negative. But again, above all, we want this to be to your glory, and we pray that you would lead us in the truth and that we wouldn't go off on any wrong tangents. So we ask this in Jesus' name. Amen. Would you turn to Job 38? There are a couple places in Job where we see the suffering of Christ, the lamb slain before the foundations of the world. I one study on Facebook a week or two ago in Job 15. I wanted to look at that today too, but we won't have time. But we'll just look at this. This is a great chapter. You all know the basic story of Job. He was a rich man, 7 sons and 3 daughters and flocks and herds. And in that, he's a figure of Christ. He was also a good man, his friends acknowledge that when they come to console him. But God takes everything away from him. And in that, the whole book is a parable of Christ suffering under the wrath of God. Before we go to Job 38, just let me show you something really quick that's interesting. If you look at chapter 1, the beginning of the book, in verse 3, we read his substance, and that's his belongings, his possessions. His substance also was 7,000 sheep and 3,000 camels and 500 yoke of oxen and 500 she-asses and a very great household. And this is all a figure of the Lord's church. But if you number those animals there, it comes to 11,500, which is half of 23,000. And then in the last chapter of the book, in chapter 42, we read in verse 12, "So Jehovah blessed the latter end of Job more than his beginning, for he had 14,000 sheep and 6,000 camels and 1,000 yoke of oxen and 1,000 she-asses." That's 23,000. Isn't that interesting? A yoke is a pair. A yoke is two. So let me just, in light of that, let me just read Isaiah 61. I think it's verse 7. Isaiah 61, verse 7 says, "For your shame ye shall have double, and for confusion they shall rejoice in their portion. Therefore in their land they shall possess the double. Everlasting joy shall be unto them." That's in the consummation. Isn't that interesting? 11, half of 23 in his beginning, and then double that. All right, let's go to chapter 38. Job's three friends come to console him. And in that, they're a figure of the church. The church has always had a commission to comfort those who are under the wrath of God by bringing the hope of salvation and the message of salvation to them. They never do any comforting. They immediately start to find fault with him. The first thing they say to him, well, Eliphaz the Temanite speaks first, and he says to him in verse 3, chapter 4, verse 3, he says, "Behold, thou hast instructed many, and thou hast strengthened the weak hands. Thy words have upholden him that was falling. And thou hast strengthened the feeble knees." And that applies to the Lord Jesus, doesn't it? But then he goes on to say in verse 7, he says, "Remember, I pray thee, whoever perished being innocent, or where were the righteous cut off?" He's telling him he's guilty of something. He says, "Even as I have seen, they that plow iniquity and sow wickedness reap the same," and so forth. He's immediately, the first thing he does is tell Job, "Boy, you've done something to bring this upon you." And then the rest of the book, for some 30, 28 chapters, I think, there's a discourse between these three men and Job. And Job keeps maintaining that he's righteous. He keeps speaking of how he would like to reason with God, to talk to God, ask him why he has brought this upon him. And in a couple different places, he says, he maintains his innocence. If you look in chapter 16, verse 16, Job says,

0: My face is foul with weeping, and on my eyelids is the shadow of death. Not for any injustice in mine hands. Also, my prayer is pure. And he says a couple other things. In one place, he says to God, thou knowest that I am not wicked. So that discourse goes on for most of the book. And his three friends don't really come to any conclusions. In them, as I said, we're supposed to see the church. We're to see the Jews confronting Christ for example, in John 8. And the tenor of their words were always, who do you think you are? Where do you get this authority? That sort of thing. And he, as I say, he maintains his righteousness. They finish, and in the end of chapter 31, that's the last place Job speaks. The last sentence of chapter 31, verse 40, says the words of Job are ended. What are we to see in this? I believe we're to see in this the words of the Bible. The central message, of course, is the suffering of God for sin. And I believe the whole book is a parable and different parables within it. But again, I believe we're to see the gospel story in it. Then this man Elihu speaks, this younger man who remained silent the whole time, but he was listening. And I know Mr. Camping answered a question on this long ago, and he said he thought Elihu was a picture of God, because when Elihu begins to speak, he says things like, chapter 33 starts off, Elihu speaking, wherefore, Job, I pray thee, hear my speeches and hearken to all my words. Behold now, I have opened my mouth, my tongue has spoken in my mouth. My words shall be of the uprightness of my heart, and my lips shall utter knowledge clearly. And if you go on, he says, I also am formed out of the clay. And he goes on to say how he that is perfect in knowledge is with thee. And he's talking about himself. And when God appears in the end, he doesn't scold Elihu or remonstrate with him. So I think in Elihu we're to see, I think it's safe to say that we're to see the latter rain in him, because he speaks of salvation perfectly, the way salvation works perfectly, the sovereign grace of God. Whereas the other three men over and over kept saying to Job, if you do this or you do that or you do this or you do that, you'll find favor with God. And sadly, they sound like most churches historically. They didn't have it all right. But here he's bringing it perfectly. But at the end, finally, God speaks. And we read in chapter 38, verse 1. Then Jehovah answered Job out of the whirlwind and said, who is this that darkeneth counsel by words without knowledge? Gird up now thy loins like a man, for I will demand of thee. And answer thou me. And he's not talking to those three men. He's talking to Job. Until now, Job, we were to see the Lord Jesus Christ in Job, in his suffering, in his maintenance, in maintaining that he was innocent. And it's all through the whole book. If you read chapter 19, it sounds like it reads just like Psalm 22. But now he's speaking to Job in his humanity, because Job was in error. In wanting to reason with God and telling God that he was righteous, because there's none righteous, no, not one. And that's the principle there. Job was a little presumptuous or just speaking a little bit too highly of himself, even though he was a good man. And now God tells him, who are you? Who is this that darkeneth counsel by words without knowledge? Chapter 38, verse 3 says, gird up now thy loins like a man, for I will demand of thee, and answer thou me. Now he's going to question Job. Whenever you read of someone girding up their loins in the Bible, in the literal sense, it means getting down to work. spiritually, we are girded about with Christ's righteousness. That's our girding. Girding in the Bible, girding your loins up, speaks of getting to work. But this is a beautiful passage, starting in verse 4. The Lord says to him, "Where wast thou when I laid the foundations of the earth? Declare, if thou hast understanding. Who hath laid the measures thereof, if thou knowest? Or who hath stretched the line upon it? Whereupon are the foundations thereof fastened? Or who laid the cornerstone thereof?" We've learned that the resurrection of Christ before the foundations of this world, well, that is the foundation of the world. He is the foundation. He's the cornerstone. He's the foundation. But the resurrection of Christ is the foundation of this world. Look at how these same points are in Isaiah 28, where he's talking about Christ. In Isaiah 28, verse 16, "Therefore, thus saith the Lord Jehovah, behold, I lay in Zion for a foundation, a stone, a tried stone, a precious cornerstone, a sure foundation." He repeats it. "He that believeth shall not make haste." He starts speaking about laying the line and the plummet, just as you read there in Job 38. He says in verse 17 of Isaiah 28, "Judgment also will I lay to the line, and righteousness to the plummet. And the hail shall sweep away the refuge of lies, and the water shall overflow the hiding place." Whenever God speaks of measuring instruments like a line or a plummet, he's speaking of the Word of God. It really speaks of the Word of God. You'll see it in Amos, where he sees a plumb line, but it's the Word of God. So back here in Job 38, verse 6, we understand now that he's speaking of the resurrection of Christ from before the foundations of the world. When Mr. Camping first started this back, 2008, 2009, he based the whole study. He set down Romans 1:4, and you've heard this a number of times, about the Lord Jesus, Romans 1:4, "and declared to be the Son of God with power according to the Spirit of holiness by the resurrection from the dead." That's when he became the Son. He resurrected back there before the creation of this world. Declared to be the Son of God. Where's that dead in Psalm 2? Look at Psalm 2. In Psalm 2, I think God and Christ go back and forth. Psalm 2, verse 6 says, "Yet have I set my King upon my holy hill of Zion." Now, this is Christ speaking in verse 7. "I will declare the decree." Here's the declaration of the decree. "I will declare the decree. Jehovah hath said unto me, Thou art my Son. This day have I begotten thee." This day is speaking of the resurrection of Christ. He also is the day, we know that. This word begotten, certainly it's associated with birth. So-and-so begat so-and-so, so-and-so begat so-and-so. But salvation, we know, is a birth. We are begotten in birth through the action of God. Let me just show you one thing back here in Job 15. I wanted to stay mostly in this chapter 38, but chapter 15 is interesting. Eliphaz is speaking to Job, and by this time they're angry at him, and the exchange gets testy. But Eliphaz is speaking to Job in chapter 15. Let me start in verse 4. He says, "Yea, thou castest off fear and restrainest prayer before God." In other words, you don't have any fear of God, and you're not about to worship God. That's what they read in his statements. In verse 6, he says, "Thine own mouth condemneth thee, and not I. Yea, thine own lips testify against thee." What are the words of God? We're holding in our hands the Bible, and those words condemn the Lord Jesus, don't they? And you don't have to go there. In Luke 22:71, they make some kind of statement. I better read that. Luke 22:71. Luke 22:70 says, "Then said they all, Art thou the son of them, the Son of God? And he said unto them, Ye say that I am. And they said, What need we any further witness? For we ourselves have heard of his own mouth." It came out of his own mouth, his sentence. So Eliphaz says to him back here in chapter 15, verse 6, he says, "Thine own mouth condemneth thee, and not I. Yea, thine own lips testify against thee." And then he says to him, "Art thou the first man that was born?" And that literally says, "Are you the first Adam begotten?" And then he goes on to say, "Or wast thou made before the hills?" And if you look in Proverbs 8, wisdom is speaking in the first person. And wisdom speaks about how I was formed before the hills, brought forth in birth, travailed in birth. It's a great passage. I remember back then when we were first looking at this, back in 2008 or 2009, and certainly we were struggling, and actually a woman in E-Bible brought these verses to her mind in Proverbs 8. But if you get a chance, read Proverbs 8. It's wisdom. Who is Christ? Christ is our wisdom. That's 1 Corinthians 1:24, speaking in the first person. Okay, let me keep trying here in chapter 38. He says to Job, and God says to him in Job 38:6, verse 5, he says, "Who hath laid the measures thereof? Who hath stretched the line upon it?" Verse 6, "Whereupon are the foundations thereof fastened? Or who laid the cornerstone thereof?" Now listen to this. "When the morning stars sank together, and all the sons of God shouted for joy." There was a celebration in the kingdom of God back then. When this has to be speaking of the beginning of this creation. And we know that the whole life of the Lord Jesus was a demonstration. We read there that there was a celebration in the kingdom of God when the Lord Jesus rose from the dead back then. And when the angel appeared to the shepherds back there on that Christmas night, we read in Luke 2, verse 12, "And this shall be a sign unto you, ye shall find a babe wrapped in swaddling clothes, lying in a manger." And suddenly there was with the angel a multitude of the heavenly hosts praising God and saying, "Glory to God in the highest, and on earth peace, goodwill toward men." It's obviously a demonstration, a parable, looking back on his resurrection before the foundations of the world. This chapter is great. Verse 7, okay, God says to him, "When the morning stars," this is Job 38:7, "When the morning stars sang together and all the sons of God shouted for joy. Or who shut up the sea with doors when it break forth, as if it had issued out of the womb? When I made the cloud the garment thereof, and thick darkness a swaddling band for it, and break up for it my decreed place," he's talking about the sea, "and break up for it my decreed place, and set bars and doors, and said, Hitherto shalt thou come, but no further, and here shall thy proud waves be stayed." And that's in a couple different places in the Bible, that God has limited the sea. He's limited Satan and his kingdom. He can only do what God allows him to do. In Jeremiah 5, verse 22, we read, "Fear ye not me, saith Jehovah? Will ye not tremble at my presence, which have placed the sand for the bound of the sea by a perpetual decree, that it cannot pass? And though the waves thereof toss themselves, yet can they not prevail. Though they roar, yet can they not pass over it." And he says that in Proverbs 8. Let me read out of Proverbs 8. Remember now, this is wisdom speaking in the first person. This is really the Lord Jesus speaking. Let me start in verse 20, Proverbs 8, verse 20. I lead in the way of righteousness, in the midst of the paths of judgment. that I may cause those that love me to inherit substance, and certainly that's the riches of salvation, and I will fill their treasures. And here this passage starts. He says in verse 22, Jehovah possessed me, and that word possessed is a word that has the sense of purchasing. It's actually translated purchased or bought or redeemed in other places. Jehovah possessed me in the beginning of his way, before his works of old. I was set up from everlasting. The word set up there is a Hebrew word that's more often translated poured out or offered. I was offered, set up from everlasting, from the beginning, or ever the earth was. Verse 24, when there were no depths, I was brought forth. When there were no fountains abounding with water, before the mountains were settled, before the hills, was I brought forth. He says brought forth twice. That's a Hebrew word that means to travail in birth. It's associated with the pain of childbirth. So verse 26 says, while as yet he had not made the earth, nor the fields, nor the highest part of the dust of the world, when he prepared the heavens, I was there. When he set a compass upon the face of the depth, when he established the clouds above, when he strengthened the fountains of the deep. Here's the verse, verse 29. When he gave to the sea his decree that the waters should not pass his commandment, when he appointed the foundations of the earth. Then I was by him as one brought up with him, and I was daily his delight, rejoicing always before him. But you see how the passages connect. But this chapter, if you go back in Job 38 and read that chapter, it's just a beautiful chapter. What goes on for three chapters? He keeps speaking to Job in chapter 38, chapter 39, and chapter 40 with all these questions establishing who he is before this peanut of a man. Okay, we'll close there. Shall we pray? Father in heaven, again, we thank you for this time that we'll have this week, a delightful time, a blessing. And again, above all, we hope that you will be glorified in whenever we attempt to expound from the Bible. And again, we thank you for our very lives. We thank you for this day. Our lives are in your hands. All that we have is thine. Could it be that each one here is resting in Christ, and each one of us would have a desire to glorify you before men, even in this time when you've ended salvation. Father, could we continue on just glorifying you while we live and move in these bodies on this earth? Again, we give thanks in Jesus' name. Amen.
1: 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And now with your Sunday Bible study, Here is Chris McCann.
2: Hello, and welcome to eBible Fellowship Sunday Bible Study. Today is study number 2 as we look into the coming of the kingdom, the coming of the kingdom of God. And we're going to be reading in Luke chapter 17, beginning in verse 20. And when he was demanded of the Pharisees when the kingdom of God should come, he answered them and said, "The kingdom of God cometh not with observation, neither shall they say, Lo here, or Lo there, for behold, the kingdom of God is within you." And he said unto the disciples, "The days will come when ye shall desire to see one of the days of the Son of Man, and ye shall not see it. And they shall say to you, See here, or see there. Go not after them, nor follow them. For as the lightning that lighteneth out of the one part under heaven shineth unto the other part under heaven, so shall also the Son of Man be in his day." I'll stop reading there. In our last study, we were looking at the statement that the kingdom of God cometh not with observation. And we saw that the word translated as observation is also translated as watched, and it has to do with a very intense watching for something to happen. And God is saying, he's making a statement, that the kingdom of God comes not with observation, with that kind of outward intense watching. And really, we can watch for the kingdom in another way, in the spiritual realm. And of course, that would be in the Bible, because the Bible is a spiritual book. Well, in verse 21 of Luke 17, it says, "Neither shall they say, Lo here, or Lo there, for behold, the kingdom of God is within you." And the Greek word translated as "lo" is 2400 in the Strong's Concordance. And it's also found in Matthew 24, in Matthew chapter 24. And I'll read from verse 21. "For then shall be great tribulation, such as was not since the beginning of the world to this time, no, nor ever shall be. And except those days should be shortened, there should no flesh be saved. But for the elect's sake, those days shall be shortened. Then if any man shall say unto you, Lo, here is Christ, or there, believe it not. For there shall arise false Christs and false prophets, and shall show great signs and wonders, insomuch that if it were possible, they shall deceive the very elect." And I'll stop reading there. And then we'll continue on. In this context, where it said, "Lo, here is Christ, or there, believe it not," this has to do with the judgment on the churches, because it's speaking of the Great Tribulation. It's saying if those days of the character of the type of the Great Tribulation when it began, wherein virtually no one was being saved, if that character were to continue throughout the entire Great Tribulation, then no flesh would be saved. But for the elect's sake, those days shall be shortened. And they were after 2300 evening mornings. Then God sent forth the latter rain outside of the churches and congregations. And so we have to understand that to understand verse 23, when it says, "Then if any man shall say unto you, Lo, here is Christ, or there, believe it not." That is within the church. And that's exactly what they were saying. Here is Jesus in this faithful congregation, or or there. And you can't say that Christ, the Spirit of God, has departed all churches. He's here, he's over there. And who are you to say if Jesus is in that church or not? You can't know that. Maybe it's true. A great many churches have become unfaithful, but you can't know for certain that it's 100% of all churches, and that was, you know, the idea that some put forth, and of course that's wrong, because we can know it from the Bible, and the Bible did teach us that the faithful city instantaneously became a harlot when righteousness, which had dwelt within it, and righteousness is Christ, had left it. And then it was no longer righteous or faithful or considered a faithful city because the Spirit of Christ had departed out of the midst. And so does this mean when we see this phrase, this kind of language, if any man shall say unto you, lo, here is Christ, or there, believe it not. Is God telling us to just automatically reject what they're saying and say, no, we don't believe you. We don't believe you because we know it's the time of the Great Tribulation. And do we just dismiss it? No, that's not what this phrase, lo, here is Christ, or there, or the phrase actually is believe it not. It's not what it means. We are actually being directed to 1 John 4 and verse 1, where it says, beloved, believe not. There's the same two words. Believe not every spirit, but try the spirits whether they are of God, because many false prophets are gone out into the world. And that's exactly the context here. Back in Matthew 24, after saying, lo, here is Christ, or there, believe it not, for there shall arise false Christs and false prophets, and shall show great signs and wonders, insomuch that if it were possible, they shall deceive the very elect. So there's no question that 1 John 4:1 is in view or tied to Matthew 24 and verse 23 and 24, where it tells us to believe it not. Believe it not, or believe not, the word it is italicized, so it's literally believe not, is directing us to a principle that is beloved. This is addressed to God's elect, who are referred to as the beloved. Believe not every spirit, but try the spirits whether they are of God. And that's the idea. Whenever we find this kind of statement, believe not, it doesn't mean, well, I simply don't believe you and I'm going to listen to you. No, it means go to the Bible and check it out. Try the spirits. And the word spirit or spirits can be a synonym for the gospel and for the word of God. So we try the gospel message that someone is proclaiming against the word of God. And when they're saying, lo, here is Christ, or there, you can't say that he's departed from all the churches. Look how faithful that pastor is. He believes in election. I remember people saying this. He believes in many reform things. And there was a couple of pastors. Really, if you listen to them, they sounded very faithful. And how could we say that God was not in that church? That Satan had entered in? How could Satan allow a pastor to teach so faithfully, so biblically, concerning election and the wrath of God, and they were teaching truth They were teaching truth. And of course, when we go to the Bible, as these verses direct us to do, believe not, try the spirits. And so we go to the Bible and we search and we say, well, once God has turned over the congregations, once he gave them into the hands of Satan for their destruction, well, it doesn't matter at that point if a pastor were to teach faithfully, that is, accurately, something the Bible said. He could teach as faithful as anyone, more faithful than anyone, and just teach the truth at that point, because as long as he's teaching within the boundary of the corporate church, then nobody can become saved. The Spirit of God is not there. And in order for someone to become saved, it requires the Holy Spirit to open up a person's ears to hear. And without the Holy Spirit doing that, then no one will be saved, no matter what they preach. So Satan was not bothered by faithful preaching within the church, because ultimately the pastor was under the power of the one who took his seat in the temple, showing himself that he was God. It was Satan ruling in the churches and congregations. And while Satan was ruling, no one could become saved. That was guaranteed, and so he could care less whether, to what degree a pastor was under his control, whether that is concerning the gospel message, whether it was one of those far out charismatic type pastors who taught speaking in tongues and falling over backwards or whatever. Certainly they were under his control, or whether it was the dignified reform pastor teaching seriously and teaching a gospel message that was biblical and faithful on point after point after point. And then after that message was done, the members, the people sitting in the pews, were just as much in darkness as those that were under the hearing of the charismatic type pastor's teaching. It didn't matter. That's what the Bible revealed to those who checked it out and to those whose understanding God opened to these things. Well, also in Matthew 24, it goes on to say in verse 25, behold, and behold is that same Greek word, Strong's 2400, it's translated as lo. Behold, I have told you before. Wherefore, if they shall say unto you, behold, and again, that same word. So it could be translated lo. Behold, or lo, he is in the desert. Go not forth. Behold, the same word, he is in the secret chambers. Believe it not. For as the lightning cometh out of the east, and shineth even unto the west, so shall also the coming of the Son of Man be. For wheresoever the carcass is, there will the eagles be gathered together. So really, this is a second instance in this passage where God is laying out that formula. Just as he did in verse 23, lo, here is Christ, or there, believe it not. Well, in verse 26, wherefore, if they shall say unto you, lo, translated as behold in the Greek word 2400, is translated behold, he is in the desert, go not forth, or behold, lo, he is in the secret chambers, believe it not. That is, don't just automatically dismiss it. And that's what some people do. You can't be a Berean as God commands us to be and search the scriptures when you're automatically dismissing things because you don't like how it sounds. I mean, just think of how many true faithful doctrines are unliked. They're anything but loved. They're despised by those who have no love of the truth. And yet, the doctrine of election is that way with many free will people. They despise it. They can't stand the idea. It turns people into robots, they say. Or the doctrine of certainly the end of the church age was hated by those within the congregations. It was just terrible, awful to their ears. They couldn't stand the idea, everything about it, that God had left them, the church, and Satan had entered in. It was blasphemy. It was heretical. And so what need do we have to check it out? We believe it not. We just simply automatically dismiss it, and they're wrong. That's not the biblical way of believing not. To biblically believe not, as we're commanded, would be to follow, first of all, those words. You check it out. What does that mean, believe not? And again, right to 1 John 4, verse 1. Oh, try the spirits, which ties in with being a Berean. They heard something strange to their ears they never heard before concerning Christ, and they searched the scriptures to see if it were so. That is a positive type of search of the Bible, and that would mean that the one searching would not be searching with a negative mindset. Let me go to the Bible and find out how this is not so. Let me find out where they're wrong, how this thing they're saying is just completely, you know, unfaithful and unbiblical, although even that's better than not searching at all. But it indicates the person going to the Bible has a closed mind, and they're looking for a very specific type of teaching, one that agrees with their position, their understanding. And you see, that's not good, because then you might overlook, and perhaps in an intentional way, anything that supports the proposition, anything that, you know, this doctrine you're hearing is declaring, and then you find information that agrees with it, you're not going to jot that down. And that's what you should do. You should have like a blank piece of paper and a pen, and you go to concordance, you look up everything, all the words that have to do with this, and maybe there's some literature on it. You check out what's being said, and you're just to be a Berean, to be someone seeing if it's so. You jot down, now this supports it, this verse here. And of course there will be verses that support it, especially if it's a biblical teaching. And over here, now this verse seems to contradict it a little bit. And so you make two columns and continue. Now this verse also supports it, and this verse supports it. I have a question about this, and you write it over there. And that's the way we study to see if something is so, and then maybe we see. Now, it has much more support than I thought, but this seems to be something against it, and I have a question in this area. And then you try to harmonize those things, and that would be a good time to ask a question concerning the one bringing this doctrine. What about this verse? And what about that? You see, that's trying the spirits. That's what God, that's what the Lord Jesus would have us to do. Not just, they were wrong 10 years ago, or however long it was, on this doctrine, I'm never listening again. Where do you find that kind of, you know, that kind of attitude in the Bible? God doesn't even address whether someone's been, you know, they've been right or wrong or anything like that. It has to do with the doctrine, with the proclamations being proclaimed. And by the way, as far as E-Bible Fellowship is concerned, it should come into consideration regarding our attitude towards the Word of God is one of lifting up the Scripture. We are not quoting theologians. We're not referring to confessions and creeds. You know, someone would have to admit that at least. We're going to the Bible and comparing other things in the Bible, Scripture with Scripture. We're following the biblical methodology, which is the proper methodology. We're using the right version, the King James Version, which is the most faithful, the right Greek and text, the original Greek of the Textus Receptus. We believe in that. So we're doing these things right. And of course you have to look at how the Bible is approached before even getting into the doctrine, and they should be check marks to anyone listening. Yes, they're using the King James, which is based on the correct text of Hebrew and Greek, and they're using the Bible alone and so forth. But people don't want to acknowledge those things anymore because many are not doing things God's way. They've gotten into their mind, well, I can just write, you know, certain teachers off or certain ministries off or whatever. And well, we do or are able to do that if we first try the spirits. Then we can say, hey, look, you're not teaching faithfully. Or if someone's in the church, look, God has ended the church age, and we can show you from the Bible. But, well, anyway, going off in a different direction, we have to wonder, why does God give this formula of lo, behold, he is in the desert, go not forth, behold, he is in the secret chambers, believe it not a second time. A second time in the same passage. And keep in mind that we have learned that there are two tribulations. As the Lord has continued to open up the Scriptures to reveal information to his people in this time of the end, in these days of judgment, we have learned there was a judgment which begun on the house of God. And that was the Great Tribulation judgment of 23 years. Following that came Judgment Day. Judgment Day, starting on May 21, 2011, another prolonged judgment. And judgment and tribulation are synonymous. The Great Tribulation, the Great Judgment, you could understand it as. Tribulation on the churches, judgment on the churches. Now judgment on the world, tribulation on the world. This is the recompense of tribulation that 2 Thessalonians chapter 1 speaks of, where God is turning around and judging those that brought judgment or that were instruments of his judgment upon the churches and congregations. Satan and his forces, the kingdom of Satan typified by Babylon. That's why God said in the book of Jeremiah that Judea and surrounding nations would be subject to Babylon for 70 years. And then after that, he would judge the king of Babylon and that nation. You see, that's setting the scene. It's establishing what is going on at the time of the end. As the judgment of Babylon against Judah typified the judgment of God against the churches by using Satan, the king of Babylon, a type of Satan. Following that, then God turns his attention to the king of Babylon historically and that kingdom, or spiritually, it pictures God turning his attention to Satan and this world, which is his kingdom. And that's what he's done. And so the reference to lo, he is in the desert, and you see what has God done with the world at this time? He's turned it into a desolate wilderness. And well, it's always been a desolate wilderness. Yes, except for the about 17-year period of the latter rain. Because when the latter rain began to fall outside of the churches, that meant there was water all over the earth, except within the churches and congregations. But the rain stopped, and the salvation of the great multitude came to a close. God stopped saving individuals because he had saved everyone he intended to save. The whole company of the elect were reached, brought safely into the kingdom, and then the kingdom came, is one way of putting it, on May 21, 2011. Thy kingdom come was the prayer built into the Lord's Prayer. Our Father which art in heaven, hallowed be thy name, thy kingdom come. It was a petition made again and again and again by even unsaved people. I remember in AA, Alcoholics Anonymous, when I would go to some meetings, they would recite the Lord's Prayer. Unsaved people all over the world, and certainly in many apostate churches, were familiar with and used and mouthed the words of this prayer, Thy kingdom come. They had no idea what they were asking for, but they were actually asking God to save his people, to complete the salvation of his people, and to come in his kingdom. And that's what has happened when the Great Tribulation ended on that date of May 21, 2011, and all to be saved were saved. Then Christ came as judge of the world, coming in his kingdom. And, you know, there's several references to this. Let me just go to one. We'll come back and look at this at a later time, but I want to go there now quickly in 2 Thessalonians chapter 2, after it speaks of the man of sin in verse 4, who opposeth and exalteth himself above all that is called God or that is worshipped, so that he as God sitteth in the temple of God, showing himself that he is God. And verse 5, remember ye not that when I was yet with you, I told you these things? And now ye know what withholdeth, that he might be revealed in his time. For the mystery of iniquity doth already work, only he who now letteth, and the word letteth is the same word that was translated as withholdeth back in verse 6, and it's referring to the Holy Spirit. He who now withholds will let. It goes on to say, and the translator is just trying to help us to understand it, or will withhold, because that is the implication, until he be taken out of the way. So it's speaking of the work of the Holy Spirit in constraining sin in the church and in the world. And then it says in verse 8, and then shall that wicked be revealed, whom the Lord shall consume with the spirit of his mouth. And the wicked revealed is Satan revealed within the churches, that he was loosed, and his activity at the time of the end as the beast that rose up out of the sea and so forth. And our understanding that the Antichrist is Satan himself, who was in the world according to 1st.
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0: RT News with Susan Jackson. Good morning. Russia is holding its annual Victory Day parade today, with the event set to be scaled back over security fears. The Ukrainian President Volodymyr Zelensky has agreed to uphold a three-day ceasefire announced by the US President Donald Trump yesterday, but said that humanitarian issues remained a key priority. Mr. Trump said the ceasefire would include a suspension of what he called all kinetic activity and a swap of 1,000 prisoners of war from each country. Meanwhile, Mr. Trump has said he's expecting an Iranian response to U.S. peace proposals to end the conflict in the Middle East shortly. The most recent U.S. plans were sent to Iran via Pakistani mediators with a proposal to extend the truce in the Gulf to allow for talks on key issues. Despite the truce, strikes have continued between the United States and Iran. The British Prime Minister Keir Starmer is facing increasing pressure to stand down from within his own Labour Party after it suffered major losses in different elections across the UK. Labour has also been forced from power in Wales. More than 20 of his own MPs have publicly called for him to resign or set a timetable to do so. The biggest electoral winner has been the right-wing populist party Reform UK. The World Health Organization has said that there are now 6 confirmed cases of hantavirus following an outbreak on a cruise ship, the MV Hondius. In a statement, it said that the risk to the global population remains low and that they will continue to monitor the situation and update the risk assessment. The ship is due to arrive in Tenerife tomorrow. Around 80,000 people are expected to take part into Darkness into Light events around Ireland and across the world today. There are 170 walks, mostly in Ireland, for the fundraising event for Pieta House. The first walk was at Bondi Beach in Australia and the last will be in Vancouver. Around 10,000 people walked and ran 5 kilometres around Phoenix Park in Dublin, the biggest of the events, which start before dawn.
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0: Dry and cool with sunny spells developing in most areas. Cloudier conditions will affect southern counties with patchy rain or drizzle possible in the southwest. A little breezy with highest temperatures of 10 to 15 degrees and mostly moderate north to northeast winds, fresh near coasts. And that's all from the newsroom for the moment.
3: Thanks so much, Susan Jackson there at the Radio 1 News Desk. You're welcome back. It's Rising Time and Lillian Smith here with you this Saturday morning. As I said, next Saturday morning we'll be back on the 6 a.m. to 8 a.m. buzz, so looking forward to that. A request, please, for my mother, who's celebrating her 104th birthday today. So that's Bridie Goff. A very happy birthday to you. You're in Cross Malina in County Mayo, and it comes in from your children, your grandchildren, and great-grandchildren, Noel and Billy. Good morning, and thanks for that. And Billy, good morning to you. It's just gorgeous up here on the border this morning. Good to hear from you this morning. Our friends in Cove, back to East Cork, we go from Monaghan. And the East Cork Cinema Club would like you to know that this coming Monday night, the 11th of May in Cove Community Centre, it is time for It Was Just an Accident. And that is at 8 p.m. and tickets are just €10. Bring your own popcorn. That's a cheap night out at the pictures. Here's Aldous Harding.

I played that only a couple of weeks ago, but that especially for you, Sheila and Dave, on your wedding anniversary this morning. There's a please, please, please play Drain in the Distance. Congratulations. One stop before that from Aldous Harding from her. And enjoying the tunes, out for a quick sauna here in Gorey before heading to Cork City for a show with my band Foot Squeaker and Fred Zeppelins. Do come along if you're free. Thanks for that. I pass it every morning on my way and I can really see it from here if I could see through buildings. But I'll probably be in bed. Good morning to you, Lillian. I don't often get to listen at this time slot, but it's always a pleasure. I was a regular listener when you were on Late Date. Well, that wasn't today nor yesterday. Dave Flynn in Waterford, I remember you. How are you? And welcome along to the bright side. Speaking of the bright side, my lovely tree, my new tree outside the window, has sprouted leaves in the last 4 or 5 days. I'm very excited about it. It's lovely. Good morning and greetings. I would be very grateful if you could send all our hugs and blessings to Danny and Molly Maher in Anakisha in Mallow. They had their confirmation last Tuesday. Huge congratulations to the organisers, stewards and people who ran and walked darkness into light all over the country this morning. May those who we remember rest in gentle peace. Grat Míle Maith, and that is Edel Daly. Good morning and greetings to you, and thanks for that. And there's Hugh. Good morning, Hugh. Just back from Darkness into Light walk in Phoenix Park for Pieta House. Congratulations to the over 10,000 people who took part, and well done to the organisers there. John Daly back on again this morning. Good to hear from you. Just reminding you that the annual Blessed John Sullivan Mass will be celebrated tomorrow at 3 p.m. in Clongowes Wood College. And a suggestion for a great song, Mendocino. The McCarrickle Sisters, of course, one of my favourites. I won't get to it this morning, nor will I get to Christopher Cross, but maybe tomorrow morning. Eamon, good morning. 45 years ago, I was at home listening to Radio Luxembourg when a song came on that would stay with me for the rest of my life, and it's been on my mind to visit America to see him in concert in the last decade or so. So you can imagine how I feel about him coming to play, not only in Ireland, but in my own county here in Kerry. I believe there are a few tickets left, but I have my two tickets. So say hello to my family, Dara and Ella. No, Dara and Ellie and Ella, my best friend, who's joining me on the 28th of this month in Killarney to see Christopher Cross. And of course, the song was Sailing. Hope they're all well there in Ballybunion this morning, Eamon. Great to hear from you. And thanks for that. And let's have another tune. How about this from David Kitt? It's Into the Breeze. Ah, dear. Technology. I'm blaming technology, but it was me, really.

There she is, Ms. Casey Musgraves, and Dry Spell is the name of the song. And before it, we heard from David Kitt. David Kitt and Into the Breeze, that Casey Musgraves album, actually, is the Radio 1 album of the week. Now, someone who's very eager for some live music. Good morning, Rachel. Did you ever arrive a week early for a gig, Lillian? Can't say that I have. Well, Radio and I rocked into town for a Tracy Bruin gig to soothe out busy minds to find we were a week early. So we had a slice of pizza and home again. Cheap date. But look, it'll be even better next week when you get there. Good morning and greetings to you, Tom, and good to hear from you. Feeling of gratitude as we performed recording as a family for Cayley House in McCarthy's Bar and Feathered during the week, along with other Tip musicians and Munster musicians as well. It was live, Tom. Martina McGlynn was minding you down there. I was talking to her. She was getting ready to head off. That's more or less it for me for this morning. I will be back with you tomorrow morning at 6 a.m. for another Rising Time. I hope you have a wonderful day, whatever your plans are. Take it easy out there. And Sinead Neill-Acon will be your host from Lillian Smith in her Cork studios. Have a great Saturday.

0: 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It doesn't end that way. Frida Slattery as Herself is a compelling novel about love, ambition, and artistic collaboration across years and across continents. 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

It's the final episode in the current series for Callan's Kicks, and this morning's episode reflects on the week which delivered more bike shed blunders and bad karma for Keir Starmer.

0: The bicycle sheds go up in twos and threes as 130 grand squandered on a barn tonight. Another week, another bike shelter that costs hundreds of thousands. Either government spending is grossly incompetent, or else Ireland is now being run by a sinister and secret cabal of men in lycra, determined to ride every cent out of taxpayers in pursuit of keeping their saddles in from the drizzle.
1: The minister, what we saw, and Kerry Hospital with a hitch as he goes for the most expensive option. To keep a few roher from the rain is shocking. It's so shocking, even the Dáil printer is scundered about it. Yous are cereal wasters.
0: That's not true. I eat all my Rice Krispies. Withdraw that from my hand. Angry Pierce.
1: In Dáil Éireann, to the left of me hostility, to the right of me hubris. If Marie Antoinette let the starving have cake, the Irish version is to give snazzy bike shelters where the stroke patients can't get a trolley. What in the name of living feck is going on in this hellhole of a country? Transport Minister Dara O'Brien deployed extra neck folds over his shirt collar in a straining effort to explain this latest travesty.
0: This is way out of order, and I can promise the public that in future we will get better at hiding this sort of overspending hoopla. Look, I've greenlit a €1 billion out for Galway that ends in a half abandoned place called Connemara. And when that goes 50% over budget, then these bike shed McMansions will be well down the list of disgraces. Dara, get it done!
1: How much rage can one nation take? A €3 million vanity railway for the Ryder Cup, GAA Plus, the Cromwellian levels of hatred for the deposit return atrocity. Is there any amount of crack to be had in this country that would make up for living in the most expensive, least competent, rarely sexy, frequently inebriated quagmire?
2: I don't think that's fair at all. I think it's been blown out of all proportion. 127,000, it's a lot, but it's a very handsome bicycle shed. It has a very fluorescent pink door on it, like a Marion Keyes novel, and it's so big you could go inside and have adventures straight out of a chick lit story. I don't know, a dalliance with a rugged American or something. If people look it up, in terms of, they'll see it's actually a cycle hub, not a shed. Calling it a hub costs 50 grand extra, but it means we can rent it out to nurses for 3 grand a month, provided it can be classified as a back garden.
1: I've only just put on a suit to be a Paul Carr for the first time 2 weeks ago, and now I finally understand why Micheál Lehane was often spotted crying with despair on the 6-1 news, and trying to hide it with a Kerry high-pitched whine. Barry Lenehan, I want to ride my bicycle, I want to ride my bike. RT News.
3: Prime Minister, thank you for taking the time. What with all the packing?
4: Packing, sir?
3: Removal of vans and so forth. It must be very tedious.
4: Oh, I'm not going anywhere, sir.
3: There's the spirit, admitting it at last. Good on you. You've nowhere to go.
4: No,
3: leader of the least popular UK party since Boris Johnson's lockdown soiree.
4: Look, I know the elections were a hiccup.
3: A hiccup? More like an embolism.
4: However, I believe I've a mandate and the charisma to sway the British people at the next general election.
3: I'll miss your outrageous sense of humour once you're gone.
4: Your Majesty, can I make it clear? I do not intend to resign.
3: Said with as much conviction as a prince claiming he can't sweat. Oh, come on, dear boy, it's over.
4: What?
3: Send in the next one, I say. I want to be a record-breaking royal, you see.
4: A what?
3: Mummy had 15 PMs and I'm almost at 4. I'm going through PMs faster than Big Ben.
4: 4, sir? You can't be counting Liz Truss. You barely completed the free trial version of Big Prime Minister.
3: Well, it still counts. Now, don't dilly-dally. It really is time to get going, man.
4: Well, I can't deny I have seen the writing on the wall.
3: Well, of course you have. You're in a palace. There's all sorts scribbled on the walls here.
4: No, I'm...
3: Today, defensor here, no entry there, and that message on the bathroom door...
4: Out of order?
3: Stephen Fry did coke here, I think is what it says.
4: Right, well, you can be assured I shan't be snorting drugs, sir.
3: Pity. It might warm the deathly pallor about your countenance.
4: Excuse me?
3: Still, I don't know what the sign says about it, and poor Aunt Margaret hasn't lived to tell the tale.
4: Oh, diddles. I really tried, you know, to be a good Prime Minister.
3: It still ended up worse than Boris, who wasn't even trying at all.
4: No.
3: How did you muck it up, sir?
4: I can't tell, sir. I thought if I stood there doing as little as possible with the look of a man who urgently needs to throw up, I would achieve my childhood dream as a barely remembered one-term Prime Minister.
3: What's this about a challenge from Andy Burnham? We can't have a PM called Andrew.
4: No.
3: It would only re-trigger one's reflux.
4: I thought I'd squashed her, but somehow Burnham beckons. In which case, it's curtains for me, or perhaps blinds, whichever one appeals more to Conservative voters.
3: Right, well, unless there's anything else, would you like me to pass on any message to your successor?
4: Yes, let them know Larry the Cat only hisses at people who renege on election promises.
3: Right.
4: The floorboards in the upstairs flat creak loudly, giving little time to hide under your desk when aides come looking for decisions to be made.
3: I see.
4: And I'm sorry, I hadn't time to replace the Bojo gold wallpaper.
3: Well, if that's everything, I'm afraid we won't be meeting again, so I have something for you.
4: Please, Your Majesty, this isn't the Reform Party. I couldn't possibly accept £5 million unsolicited.
3: Don't be ridiculous. The Crown only has that kind of money for special occasions, like settling lawsuits or exiling brothers.
4: Well, in that case, I'm happy to accept whatever you have to offer, sir.
3: Oh, no, it's just a sick bag.
4: You what?
3: Because you look like you're about to vomit.
4: Ah, how I'll miss our little chat.
3: Next!
5: Okay, it's the last day before the summer break, and here to give us all a good laugh before I finish up is Michael Healy, eh?
6: Well, Katie, it's good to see a friendly face, all things considered.
5: Go on, give us a bit of crack there. What are the gluten-free Yahoos above and Dublin doing now?
6: Well, since I'm no longer in government, I am more concerned about local issues.
5: Are you okay?
6: Like the toilets at Tralee bus station. She's only a disgrace.
5: Sorry now, where's all the roaring and shouting, Michael? Come on.
6: Yeah.
5: Why aren't you doing a little jig and belting out, take that back, at your mortal enemies for micro slights?
6: You know, what would be the point?
5: But
6: she's only a didn't.
5: She's, you're in a bad way, all right.
6: You did, Neil.
5: I've heard you're barely doing clinics, and you've even been looking sad at some of the funerals you've been going to.
6: Oh, Hannes, oh, hello.
5: Yeah?
6: I was a great minister inside my field, many fields.
5: Okay.
6: My legacy will be the miles upon miles of beautiful fences I've erected over the years.
5: Fences.
6: Grants for erecting fences.
5: Yeah.
6: I had erections from Killybegs to Kinsale.
5: Wow.
6: It was a beautiful thing to behold.
5: Come here, have you spoken to Danny about it all?
6: To hell with that clamor! I never want to see him again.
5: Okay, but the voice in my ear says a surprise guest is already on the line.
6: Well, I won't be listening if it's that dullard and shaper on the line.
7: Good evening, Carrie. I didn't realise I was ringing into Killary Petting Farm for you have a little lass got of a lamb there bleating and crying.
6: You take that back, you great tumbling pig of a man!
7: Oh, no.
5: Okay, lads, please, would you just continue? This is great stuff, lads.
7: You on the wireless dribbling and bawling like a suckling calf, Michael.
6: What?
7: Daddy, you'd be roaring in his grave at the carriage.
6: You're only a disgrace! You cast us the only chance I had in the big time, Daddy! And now all we have is our millions and billions and the refugee contracts, the mayors, the postmaster's gig.
7: The pub and the bus hire.
6: Your forests, a few farms, the rentals, shares in the New York Times for some reason.
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7: But we still have each other, Michael.
6: Stop.
7: The healer and stick together.

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0: Hello and welcome to WaveScan, the international DX program, researched and written in Indianapolis by Dr. Adrian Peterson, and in Los Angeles by Ray Robinson, and produced in the studios of WRMI Shortwave in Okeechobee, Florida. I'm Jeff White. This is edition NWS 897 for release on Sunday, May 3rd, 2026. On the program today, the Freedom Stations of World War II, more about NASB 2026, and about the Asia-Pacific Broadcasting Union, and our Japan DX report from Yukiko Tsuji. To begin today's show, Ray Robinson in Los Angeles has a very interesting story regarding an aspect of shortwave broadcasting during World War II that is very little understood, that of the so-called Freedom Stations.
1: Thanks, Jeff. I've recently been reading a fascinating book written during World War II by Harold Ettlinger called The Axis on the Air. Harold was a columnist for the Chicago Star newspaper and a keen monitor of the shortwave bands. In late 1943, he published the book, which details his observations of the propaganda broadcasts being made from Germany, Italy, and Japan, targeting the home audiences of the Allies and their fighting men on the battlefield. One very interesting chapter deals with what were referred to as the Freedom Stations. These appeared to be clandestine in nature and most operated on shortwave, in Europe at least mainly in what was often termed the 49-meter European band. But the interesting thing was that they were made to appear as if they were being operated by underground resistance fighters, while in reality it was the Axis powers who were behind them. It was all very devious and cunning, so I'd like to read part of that chapter for you today. Remember, Harold wrote this in late 1943 when the outcome of the war was still far from certain. He said, "The Germans do not confine themselves to a single freedom station for each of their enemies. England receives broadcasts from at least four, each of them broadcasting frequently, and there are others for the Dominions. Those beamed at England are the New British Broadcasting Station, the Workers' Challenge, Radio Caledonia, and the Christian Peace Movement. Among those aimed at the Empire are Free India, Free Egypt, and Anzac Tattoo. One of the stations aimed at England is key to a middle-class audience and another to factory workers. Each plays up what the Germans imagine to be the prejudices of the class they're addressing. As they appeal to different audiences, they have to differ not only in their method of going after their objectives, but even in the objectives themselves. For an example, on the Second Front issue in 1942 and early 1943, the Second Front was the anticipated Allied invasion of the European continent from the West. On the Second Front issue in 1942 and early 1943, the middle-class Freedom Station for Britain exploited what the Nazis believed to be British middle-class fear of communism. The station followed the line that it was the communists who wanted the Second Front in order to take pressure off the Eastern Front and save communism, no matter how many lives it cost. The station aimed at British workers actually appeared to favour a Second Front, but it used the issue to try to hinder British production. Russia wants the Second Front in Western Europe, it said, but she won't get it from the capitalists. Workers of Britain strike for a Second Front." A station called Debunk is a typical fake clandestine station. When it first began broadcasting, Debunk went to elaborate lengths to make us believe it originated in the American Midwest. Its speakers made their accents as twangy as they could, announced the time as Central Standard, opened with a few bars of the Star-Spangled Banner, and generally sought to create a cracker-barrel atmosphere. Joe Scanlon, the principal Debunk speaker, is probably Otto Koischwitz, who has persuaded Goebbels that he's the very man to put a fake Midwestern radio station across with us yokels out here. Among the more recent efforts of the Nazis to exploit the Freedom Station technique was the creation shortly after the Anglo-American landing in North Africa of three ostensibly clandestine transmitters which had the special job of trying to cause dissension and interfere with Allied plans. These stations were Brazzaville 2, which was supposed to be a fighting French outlet in North Africa, the Voice of Truth, and Radio Patrie, all of them broadcasting from France or Italy. Brazzaville 2 was designed to be confused with the authentic Fighting French station broadcasting from Brazzaville in Equatorial Africa and used the latter's wavelength. It issued contradictory orders to try to cause confusion and appealed to French soldiers in the name of the Fighting French. In one broadcast, Brazzaville 2 sought to create panic by announcing the spread of a plague of typhus in the zones occupied by American troops. The speaker, purporting to be a De Gaullist, said, "We are dumbfounded at the administration's inability to check this scourge." The so-called Voice of Truth went on the air to Africa with a strong anti-Semitic line, announcing in one of its first broadcasts that, quote, "All Jewish officers who were in the French army and had been dismissed by the Vichy administration have been called up in North Africa, made high officers and advisers, but were never sent to the front," unquote. For the purposes of creating animosity between Arabs and Jews and creating enmity against the occupation forces among the native population, Vichy Arab language transmitters, parading as authentic Arab mouthpieces, went on the air with broadcasts like this, quote, "The Allied nations and the French traitors are delivering you to the Jews. Your fathers were masters of the Jews. The Allied nations are now making the Jews your masters. Will you stand for this?" Unquote. Fake freedom stations have been used with increasing frequency throughout Asia in recent months. Afghanistan has been a favourite nesting spot for them, as Axis secret agents and even diplomatic missions have been able to work there with comparative freedom, broadcasting irresponsible false news items and diatribes against Britain and the United States in the form of news commentaries. These transmitters are usually not very powerful and are not designed to carry very far. Their principal job is to influence the more uncivilized natives of northwest India, Persia, Iraq, and Arabia, rather than the city populations of Asia. For the latter, the Axis has powerful transmitters located in its own capitals, which parade as freedom stations. Radio Himalaya, which is supposed to operate from New Delhi, actually originates in Rome. India Independence broadcasts from Tokyo, and Free India originates from Berlin. From time to time, a freedom station does appear which has an unmistakably authentic ring, but it rarely is heard from more than a few times. Such a station appeared in Belgium in June 1942 and called itself the Flemish Freedom Station. The best recommendation for its authenticity was the fact that the Germans tried so hard to jam its broadcasts, and usually succeeded after the first minute or two. It was rarely able to get more than a few sentences across before the jammer cut it out. "This is the free transmitter of oppressed Belgium," it would say. "Hang all the traitors, tear down all the swastikas," and that's about as far as it could get before the interference became too great for it to be heard. A story of real heroism is connected with an unquestionably authentic station operated in Holland. Early in 1942, a Dutch Nazi was killed in Utrecht. That night, an underground broadcasting station in the Netherlands gave a description of the murder, complete in every detail, even to the license number of the murdered Nazi's car. After that broadcast, the station was silent for a time, while the Gestapo scoured Holland in search of it. Then, obligingly, it came on the air again. This time it taunted the Nazis by giving a circumstantial report of a visit to Gestapo headquarters in Amsterdam. The speaker described fully the interior of the building, mentioning the pictures on the wall, the dirt spots on the tiled floors, and other striking details. Weeks went by, but the Germans were unable to find the station. The programs never came from the same source twice. Jamming the transmitter proved impossible because its wavelength was always being changed. That, of course, made it difficult for listeners to pick it up. But the men who ran the station realised that it was better to have a small, haphazard audience than to be shot. Probably the best known of all the fake freedom stations operated today is the one called Gustav Siegfried Eins, which broadcasts in German, ostensibly from Berlin. While it's clear that the Gustav Siegfried Eins station is not what it pretends to be, I cannot say what it actually is. It purports to be operated by high officers of the German army who are opposed to the Nazis but want to win the war. It's patriotically German, never says anything favourable to our side, but consistently picks at Nazi party officials for their inefficiency, corruption, and general mishandling of the war. In December 1942, the station urged Germany not to waste men and material helping the weak sister Italians on the African front, and warned that the only vital front was Russia. In this connection, the station made frequent attacks on Rommel for his unsuccessful African campaign. The fact that the station has remained in existence for many months and has made frequent broadcasts shows that either the Nazi government does not want to suppress it or cannot get at it. And so it's likely the station originates somewhere in Europe outside of Germany, probably England. And that was an extract from the book The Axis on the Air by Harold Ettlinger, published in 1943. In his assumption about the Gustav Siegfried Ein station, which was also called GS1 for short, he was right on the money. It was indeed a black psyop station that broadcast from powerful shortwave transmitters at Signal Hill, Buckinghamshire, and Pottsgrove, Bedfordshire, in England, a little northwest of London, beginning in May 1941. It was the brainchild of journalist Sefton Delmer, who, having been born and raised in Berlin, was a native German speaker, and together with a team of intelligence officers and German émigrés, dissidents and POWs, they created the station which successfully masqueraded as an underground German station to break the Nazi spirit and morale. The main speaker in the broadcast was called the Chief, Der Chef in German, who in reality was a German Jewish refugee. In late 1943, after Harold's book was published, Sefton Delmer decided the Chief should be martyred. A GS1 broadcast was abruptly interrupted by the sound of shouting, scuffling and gunshots, and then a different panicked voice came on saying, "They've got him! The Gestapo has silenced the Chief!" The station then went dead and the illusion was complete. The Gestapo was credited with a murder they actually didn't commit, but the Chief was transformed from a voice into a legend. I wish I could bring you an audio recording of it, but sadly none are known to exist. But from the ashes of GS1 rose several successors, including Soldatensender Kallenburg, purporting to be a Wehrmacht station broadcasting from occupied Denmark and playing the latest American jazz and swing music. This had been banned by the Nazis but was adored by German troops. Another successor was Soldatensender Calais, which broadcast on 390 meters, 833 kHz, 420 meters, 714 kHz, and 490 meters, 612 kHz, with an associated shortwave station, Kurzwellensender Atlantique, shortwave station Atlantic, created to broadcast to U-boat crews. It used a 500 kilowatt medium wave transmitter originally constructed for the Newark, New Jersey station WJZ, although it had never been delivered due to the FCC imposing a maximum 50 kilowatt power limit on US stations. So RCA was glad to be able to sell it to the British Secret Service, who codenamed it Aspidistra and installed it near Crowborough, Sussex. Soldatensender Calais operated from 6 p.m. to dawn, and unlike its predecessor, Gustav Siegfried Einz, all programs were broadcast live until it ceased operation on April the 30th, 1945. And so the psychological warfare continued on the airwaves, not just in Europe, but around the world until the end of the war. And in the 1950s, a different kind of psychological broadcasting took shape during the Cold War. But that's a whole different story. Back to you, Jeff.
0: Thanks, Ray. Next week, Ray will bring us the interesting story of a U.S. military radio ship that was used in the 1940s to broadcast news of the atomic tests carried out at Bikini Atoll in the Marshall Islands in the Pacific. Last week, Ray told us about broadcasting in Tonga. And speaking of the Pacific, we want to continue today with our wide-ranging conversation with Dr. Vaisal Binbai, Director of Technology and Innovation at the Asia-Pacific Broadcasting Union, of which Tonga is a full member. Here's more of my interview with Vaisal during the recent HFCC conference in Kuala Lumpur.
2: How did ABU come to be headquartered here in Malaysia?
3: It is started in 1964, as far as I learned, and I'm following up, actually. When ABU is launched, RTM was the one of the members.
2: Radio Television Malaysia.
3: Yes, yeah. And NHK was initiating all this. Mm. And kind of NHK is the leading founder of the initiative owner for the ABU, mm-hmm. and RTM has humbly agreed with the to host ABU's office. We select on those times still valid reasons, same reasons as actually valid. We see that this is the middle of the Asia, middle of the region, easy to travel for everyone, mm-hmm. and the regulations and the governance and the travel difficulties, especially in person meetings, because when it is established in 1964, you should consider this traveling and the being in the middle of everything and the governmental access, optimum country, you should select optimum country within that. And when you when they put together on the founder members, put together every fact that they have, they conclude that Malaysia is the maybe optimum country that can accommodate ABU's office, can host ABU's office. And I think so far, so good. we are happy with that. Malaysia is happy with that, and our team is happy with that. But we should underline that we have no obligatory relations or mandate with any of the members, just like RTM has no hierarchical, but we are totally independent.
2: Yeah.
3: Independent of the any government, including Malaysia, independent of the, any member. All they have with this privilege is they have permanent seat on the admin council.
2: Your offices here, where we are now, are located, sort of co-located with Radio Television Malaysia, right?
3: Yes.
2: In the same building.
3: Yes. That's all. But we are separated. Mm-hmm. This is our office, and we are a separate entity, non-governmental, mm-hmm. non-commercial, and non-profit organization.
2: RTM does broadcast on shortwave, right?
3: RTM also using the shortwave, I believe. So a few of our members actually using shortwave still, and I believe all of them, 4 or 5, if I'm not mistaken, with KBS. Lastly, we have 5 members using shortwaves, mm-hmm. and they are part of HFCC and member of HFCC as well.
2: Yeah. Now, for several years now, for many years, you've been hosting conferences here of HFCC and ASBU, the Arab States Broadcasting Union, and ABU all together.
3: Yes.
2: And this is, I don't know how many conferences have been here in KL now, but a lot of them, right?
3: Yes. Our mutual regular practice, which three body, HFCC and ASBU and the ABU, we are supporting HFCC on that goal because we respect and find it quite relevant and needed work and effort. It is very efficient whatever HFCC is doing with these conferences for 2 seasons for alongside the year, called season A and season B. All we know that as engineers, this ionosphere is a highly dynamic mirror for us, for short waves, and this parameter is changing for every season, and we have to do that. Someone has to do that, otherwise this shortwave frequency range for frequency landscape will be messy, mm-hmm. Eventually. And for other frequencies, we know that you only have to deal with the local antennas, and as long as you are okay with the, and arranging your antennas and the frequencies, it's all done. But in short waves, your antenna can influence other side of the globe, actually, literally. So someone should do that. And HFCC doing a magnificent work for that.
2: We were speaking there with Dr. Faisal Binbai, Director of Technology and Innovation at the Asia-Pacific Broadcasting Union, at his office in Kuala Lumpur, Malaysia. And we'll have more of that conversation on an upcoming WaveScan. We have several updates about the 2026 annual meeting of the NASB, the National Association of Shortwave Broadcasters in the United States, which takes place May 28th and 29th in Birmingham, Alabama. We mentioned previously that Steve Herman, former White House correspondent for the Voice of America, will be speaking. He's going to announce a new weekly podcast and radio program that he'll be co-producing called America at 250, Due Diligence, set to air June through December on more than 50 radio stations, including on shortwave as part of the country's semi-quincentennial. Christopher Rumbaugh of DRM North America will have an update on DRM developments. He will also demonstrate the CML Micro DRM 1000 chipset and development kit. And he'll have news about SolarGrove planning a DRM 1000 receiver implementation out soon. And Mike Sabin from the new NASB associate member, Transworld Radio, will tell us what's left of KTWR in Guam and how TWR has replaced that station with shortwave transmissions from a variety of sites throughout Asia. Everyone who's interested in shortwave radio is welcome to attend this meeting, which is free of charge. 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Let's go now to Yukiko Tsuji in Tokyo with her Japan DX report.
4: Welcome to the DX report of the month from Japan Shortwave Club, edited by Toshi Otake, and I'm Yukiko Tsuji. We have several DX reports from our club members this week. CZTN, China Radio International, was heard on 5985 kHz on April 4th from 2026 to 2047 UTC in English. SIO rating was 453. Takeaway Chinese program was on the air. Radio Taiwan International was heard on 9405 kHz on April 3rd from 1600 to 1700 UTC in English. SIO rating was 343. 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Radio Pilipinas World Service from Tinan, Philippines, was received on 21720 kHz on March 30th from the sign-on at 0200 to 0230 UTC in English. SIO rating was 352. Dateline Malacanang program was aired at 0204. TWR Asia via Vocal, Philippines, was heard on 12120 kHz on April 1st from 0030 with the interval signal to 0110 UTC in English. SIO rating was 454. The station signed on with FEBC's interval signal, then TWR's interval signal was played. Air Jerome program started at 0032, followed by Creation Moment at 0100. Radio New Zealand Pacific was heard on 13690 kHz on April 1st from 0600 to 0630 UTC in English. SIO rating was 353. After the news and weather report, a relay of Newsday of BBC World Service started at 0606. Radio New Zealand's original program was broadcast at 0630. Radio for Peace International via Tashkent, Uzbekistan, was received on 9330 kHz on March 30th, from the sign-on at 1700 to the sign-off at 1729 UTC in Farsi. SIO rating was 352. It signed on with music and ID in several languages, followed by a talk program by a female announcer and some local songs. The new time segment for Iran started on March 29th. Voice of Turkey was heard on 9875 kHz on March 29th from 2057 to 2114 UTC in English. SIO rating was 353. After the economic style program, ID was given in various languages at 2057, followed by local pop music and letterbox. Radio Romania International was heard on 13580 kHz on April 5th from 2202 to 2230 UTC in English. SIO rating was 353. 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Focus on Romania started at 22:10. Vatican Radio was received on 15595 kHz on March 29th from 0840 to 0850 UTC in Arabic. SIO rating was 252. The celebration of Palm Sunday and Angelus prayer, including announcement, were on the air. BBC World Service via Talata Volonondoli, Madagascar, was heard on 21565 kHz on April 5th from 1259 to 1310 UTC in English. SIO rating was 353. Jingle and ID were given. Then news was presented on Iran's 36-day internet shutdown and industry clean tech responsibilities. Finally, Japan Shortwave Club will issue the QSL cards for the correct reports on our segment of the WaveScan program. We are issuing a QSL card by email to the report sent by email. Our address for your email report is jswcqsl@live.jp. I repeat, jswcqsl@live.jp. We continue to issue the printed QSL card by the same system as before. Your report should be addressed to JSWC PO Box 44 Kamakura, which is KAMAKURA, postal code 248-8691, Japan. 1 ILC or $2 for return postage will be appreciated. For this edition of the DX Report, we'd like to thank Mr. Iwo Nagatani, Mr. Chiaki Shimada, Mr. Kazuaki Oikawa, and Mr. Fumito Hokamura for sharing the information with us. Thank you for listening, and please join us for our next edition of DX Report of Japan Shortwave Club.
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1: Good morning. If you're a parent of small kids, you probably have a lot of conversations with your kids about their behavior. So when we drive to, you know, a friend's house and we pull the car over, and just before we get into their house, we have some conversations with our kids. We tell them, you know, you got to say please, you got to say thank you, don't grab the other kid's food, don't act like you've never seen food, you know, look somebody in the eye, and you know, when you talk to them and so on. And then the kids go, and we go into the friend's house, and they act like they've never heard anything before, and they just rush and do whatever they want to do. And at the end of the day, we come back into the car and we have another conversation, you know, what went wrong. And usually it's mostly stuff that went wrong, which is everything. And then the next time we do this, we have the same talk where we have a conversation. Don't pick your nose in front of them and, you know, stuff like that. And then this happens over and over. The hope is that by the 10,000th time that something sticks and they don't chew with their mouth open and so on. I feel that's how it is with God and us. He, you come here Sunday morning, we hear something, or when you read your Bibles, God speaks to you, and then we go outside on Monday and we do whatever we want, and then we come back, you know, yeah, I was, you know, chewing with my mouth open all week long, and now I'm back in church, and let's see. And so God gives us chances after chances after chances. This morning in a sermon entitled The Silence of the Lamb, we are going to look at a story of second chances. A story of second chances. Our text is from John chapter 8, verses 1 through 11. Let's all read the passage together. This is from the ESV, John chapter 8, verses 1 through 11. But Jesus went to the Mount of Olives. Early in the morning, he came again to the temple. All the people came to him, and he sat down and taught them. The scribes and the Pharisees brought a woman who had been caught in adultery. And placing her in the midst, they said to him, "Teacher, this woman has been caught in the act of adultery. Now in the law, Moses commanded us to stone such women. So what do you say?" This they said to test him, that they might have some charge to bring against him. Jesus bent down and wrote with his finger on the ground. And as they continued to ask him, he stood up and said to them, "Let him who is without sin among you be the first to throw a stone at her." And once more he bent down and wrote on the ground. But when they heard it, they went away one by one, beginning with the older ones. And Jesus was left alone with the woman standing before him. Jesus stood up and said to her, "Woman, where are they? Has no one condemned you?" She said, "No one, Lord." And Jesus said, "Neither do I condemn you. Go, and from now on, sin no more." I've divided the sermon into five parts. In the first part, we will look at the accusation. In the second part, we will look at the silence. In the third part, we will look at the condition. In the fourth part, we will look at the escape. And in the fifth part, we will look at the verdict. I hope to rush through the first four sections and spend a little more time in the fifth section. First, let's look at the accusation, and that's from verses 3 to 5. The teachers of the law and the Pharisees brought in a woman caught in adultery. They made her stand before the group and said to Jesus, "Teacher, this woman is caught in the act of adultery. In the law, Moses commanded us to stone such women. What do you say?" Now, this was a legitimate accusation. It sounds like a real question, and it was a real question. Except that if you know the history of the Pharisees and Jesus, they're always trying to trick Jesus. In fact, it was actually illegal for them to come with a street trial, because there were courts for such trials. So street trials were actually illegal. But what does the law of Moses say about adultery? What does it say? It says that adultery is punishable by death. It doesn't specify exactly what kind of death, but it is punishable by death. The only time the law of Moses says that it is punishable by stoning is if the woman is the daughter of a priest or engaged. In these two conditions, it's stoning that is required. So then the other question is, well, if they brought in a woman, where is the man? Where is the father, who is probably a priest? Or where is the fiancé of this woman? We talk about stoning sometimes, but we don't really know what exactly happens in stoning. In the stoning of Saraya M., a 2008 movie based on the true story of an Iranian woman who was falsely accused of adultery. And in this story, the husband falsely accused her. He was committing adultery, but he accused her of committing adultery so he could get her off his back. He convinced her dad that she was committing adultery and convinced the village that she was committing adultery, and they brought her outside and stoned her. How does stoning happen? A hole is dug in the ground and the victim is lowered down into the hole either waist high or chest high. In Islamic cultures, they do the wrapping of the body as if for burial before they put the victim down into that hole. Otherwise, they would just cover the head of the victim and the exposed part of the body of the victim and leave the victim standing there. Then the people would come a little away and start throwing stones at them. And the rule was, you don't want to throw small pebbles because that's not going to kill anybody. And you don't want to throw big rocks because that's going to kill somebody too soon. So by rule, you throw moderate-sized rocks at a person's head and torso until they are dead. And sometimes there can be a doctor among the crowd who will come and check. If the victim is not moving, they will come and check to see if the patient or if the victim is dead or not. And if the victim is dead,

but he wasn't dead. They got him and took him out. So this was a serious accusation that they're bringing against this woman, and it is a tricky question, as we shall see. Jesus responds differently than we would think, and he responds in silence. And let me read verses 6 and 8. They were using this question as a trap in order to have a basis for accusing him. But Jesus bent down and started to write on the ground with his finger. And verse 8, again he stooped down and wrote on the ground. Now, they were using this question as a trap. And the difficulty of this question is that no matter what you say, it is a wrong answer. No matter what Jesus said, it would have been the wrong answer. It's like when they brought him a coin and said, is it right to pay taxes to Caesar or no? If Jesus said, yes, pay taxes to Caesar, that would drive the Jewish people against him. If he said, no, don't pay taxes to Caesar, he would be in contempt of Roman rule. So it was that kind of a situation. Why? Because Jewish law demanded the death penalty for adultery. But they could never get the death penalty for adultery because according to Roman law at that time, Jews did not have the right to administer the death penalty except in cases of temple violations. Only if there are temple violations, they can do the death penalty. So for adultery, there is no death penalty, even though the Jews want it. So if Jesus said, yes, give the death penalty, he would be going against Roman authority. But if he said, no, don't give the death penalty, he would be going against Moses and the Jewish law. So it was a tricky situation, and the approach of Jesus is very interesting. He was silent. He chose not to engage. I love that Jesus was silent. I love that Jesus chose not to engage. He didn't feel the need to say something every time. If he didn't want to say it, he didn't say it. The thing is, Jesus knew what his mission was. And if you know what your mission is, you will choose to engage or not engage based on what the mission is. There were many people that were lying as invalids when the 38-year-old man was paralyzed and lying there. But Jesus healed only one person. Jesus knew what his mission was. He engaged and did not engage based on his mission. There are many situations that we have to engage. I'm not saying we should not engage at all. We have to engage. Let me give you an example for each. About 3 years ago, I was invited to preach in Greece, and so it was a 4-day meetings. I was flying on my way back from Greece. I came from Athens to Washington Airport. So I got on the plane from Athens, and about 45 minutes, half an hour, 45 minutes into the flight, we heard a voice over the intercom that said, are there any medical personnel available on the flight? We have a medical emergency. So I raised my hand. Sometimes I don't want to engage, but I can't not engage in these situations, so I raised my hand. I turned the light on and raised my hand. Nobody came, so I thought, okay, maybe they found the person and the emergency is taken care of. And so I looked behind and around me, and about 5 rows back, there is a group of people gathered there. I thought, okay, maybe they've taken care of the problem, and so let me just stay out of it. But of course, I can't just ignore it, so I got up and went there, and there was an 80-year-old lady that had passed out. She was traveling alone, and she had passed out. And there was a group of people around. There was a pediatrician, a couple nurses, and a couple other medical professionals that were there. So I listened for about half a minute to see what's going on, and I found that they were just talking over her and just talking. So I said, well, she's still passed out, so we need to do something. And the person who was right next to this lady was sitting stoically like nothing ever happened. Just this lady's passed out right on her shoulder. So I said, well, let's get the center aisle. All these people, please stand up. We need to do something. She's passed out. She's 80 years old. We don't know her medical history. Maybe she has cardiac and pulmonary issues. So let's get the central aisle out of the way. We got her, put her down there, laid her down. I asked the nurse to check her blood pressure, and her blood pressure was dangerously low. So we said, all right, she needs an IV. So I started an IV in her hand, and we opened up the first aid kit, took the IV bag. We used, somehow somebody found a clothes hanger.

and we used the hook to hang the IV line in, and the triangular part, we stuck it into the baggage thing and shut the thing. And so it was an IV line that she had going on, and we kept checking her blood pressure. Soon the pilot came and said, okay, is she all right? Because what he wants to know is, should we land the plane before we cross into the Atlantic? So I said, well, her blood pressure is stabilized now and she's improving, so I don't think we need to land the plane. He was happy. He left. After her vitals stabilized, we left. Well, I asked the pediatrician, who at some point asked me, well, should we give her some epinephrine? In my head, I thought, are you serious? You're going to drive her blood pressure up through the sky. No pun intended. But I didn't tell her that. I said, well, I don't think that's a good idea right now. Let's just give the fluids and see what happens. I had to get engaged there. And there are instances, there are situations as you go through life that you need to get engaged. But there are other situations where you don't need to get engaged. In 2016, 6 months before the presidential elections 2016 and for 2.5 years later, there is a severe divide, especially on social media. So if you get on social media at any point, if you've gotten on in the last 2.5 years, there are arguments that never end well. I mean, when I say never, they never end well. It's like two mountain goats like going against each other, and it never ends. It can go on continuously. So in 2016, I came across this quote, which I liked a lot. And is anybody here from a Polish background? Polish background? Nobody? Okay. I can read this, but it's not very polished. But let me just read it for you. It says, Nie moj cirk, nie moje malpy. Which means, not my circus, not my monkey. Not my circus, not my monkey. That was a great quote for me, to not engage in unnecessary conversation online. I loved it so much. It worked so well for me that for the past year, I deleted my Facebook account. I've never been happier. It's great. When you know what your goal is, when you know what your vision is, what your mission is, there are more things you will say no to and less things you will say yes to. For everything I say yes to, there are about 20 things I say no to. Jesus chose not to engage in this situation, but they ignored his silence and they kept asking him, so he gave them this condition. Verse 7. When they kept on questioning him, he straightened up and said to them, let any one of you who is without sin be the first to throw a stone at her. Now, Jesus gave them an opportunity to walk away. He kept quiet, he wrote on the ground. He gave them an opportunity to walk away, but they didn't. And by law there, the witnesses should be the first ones to throw the stone. That's how it is. If you're bringing a case against somebody, you care about the case enough and you are convinced of the truth enough that you're the first one to throw the stone. On the other hand, if you bring a false witness against somebody and they find out, you face the stoning instead of the other victim you wanted killed. So Jesus gave them an opportunity, they persisted, so he gave his opinion. And his opinion, his response is brilliant because he didn't ask for the death penalty, so he wasn't going up against Roman authority. And he didn't negate the death penalty, so he wasn't going against Jewish law and Moses. But he used the same law that they used to accuse her. He used that same law to show that they are all breakers of that law. It was fun for them while the spotlight was on somebody else. But once the spotlight was turned on them, they could not get out of there fast enough, and so they make their escape. In verse 9, at this, those who heard began to go away one at a time, the older ones first, until only Jesus was left with a woman still standing there. They were correct in their assessment of her sin. She had broken the law. But the comment by Jesus opened their mind wide enough so that they could see that they were also breakers of the law. And when they recognized that, they got up and walked away. And so we come fifthly to the verdict
that Jesus gave in verse 10 and 11. Jesus straightened up and asked her, "Woman, where are they? Has no one condemned you?" "No one, sir," she said. "Then neither do I condemn you," Jesus declared. "Go now and leave your life of sin." It says, "Go now and leave your life of sin." Sin cannot be ignored. And God does not excuse sin. He never ignores sin. The starting point of the Christian gospel is that we are all sinners. That's where it begins. God does not excuse sin. In the Islamic faith, a person goes to heaven because Allah forgives them and excuses their sin. On what basis does He excuse their sin? Just on His will. The biblical God does not excuse our sin. And then Jesus said, "Has no one condemned you?" Well, they didn't condemn her because under the law they were also sinners. And so they didn't condemn her. And we've used the word condemn a lot. And so we've heard this word before. But let me ask you, what does condemn mean? What does it mean to condemn? Condemn is to declare a person guilty and worthy of punishment. That's what condemn means. Condemnation is to declare a person guilty and worthy of punishment. It is a legal term. It is a declaration of guilt. So a victim comes, a offender comes, and the judge says, "You are guilty." That is condemning and decreeing punishment after that. The opposing word in legal terms is the word justify or justification, which means declaring as righteous. Let me give you an example to show the difference between declaring guilty and declaring righteous. Let's say that you're watching a basketball game. And in the basketball game, you find that somebody has done a foul. But the referee did not see it. The referee didn't see a foul that took place, so he called for the play to continue as usual. So even though that person did a foul and is guilty, the referee declared it righteous. Even though it was guilty, he declared it righteous, and so that is justification. Let's say that the play continued and there was a good play going on, but the referee falsely called it as a foul. In that case, even though it was a good play, there was nothing wrong, the referee condemned that play and called it guilty. So you see, it's not whether there's guilt or righteousness, it is whether it has been declared that way or not. The thing about God is that He is not going to declare something as guilty that is not guilty. He's not going to declare something as righteous that is not righteous. So with God, the referee situation does not happen because God is going to call what is righteous as righteous and what is guilty as guilty. So in this situation, Jesus did not condemn her. Jesus did not call her guilty, even though you and I know that she was guilty. The people in that group were guilty. Jesus did not condemn them. In fact, John chapter 3 verse 17 reads, "For God did not send His Son into the world to condemn the world, but to save the world through it." Jesus does not call us guilty when we are guilty. Why? Why doesn't Jesus call us guilty when we are guilty? You would think that Jesus would tell us if we are guilty. Let me give you two reasons why Jesus does not condemn us. First one is that we are condemned already. And I'm going to read four verses to make my point. Romans chapter 5 verse 16 reads, "The judgment followed one sin and brought condemnation." One sin of Adam resulted in condemnation. Romans chapter 5 verse 12, "Sin entered the world through one man and death through sin. And in this way death came to all people because all sinned." So the moment Adam sinned, death came to him. And the moment we are born, we are sinners. We are sinners by birth, so we are guilty by birth. We are condemned by birth. And if you're a sinner by birth,
then you deserve death, because Romans chapter 6 verse 23 reads, "For the wages of sin is death." So all of humanity, from the time of their birth, they are walking towards the gallows in shackles. John chapter 3 and verse 18 reads, "Whoever believes in him is not condemned, but whoever does not believe stands condemned already." The moment we are born, we are sinners condemned. Jesus doesn't have to condemn us anymore. We are already condemned. He sings of his life when James Hetfield, vocalist and guitarist of the band Metallica, gives an account from birth to death and the struggle between birth and death in his number one song, The Unforgiven, from the 1991 album, The Black Album. He sings these words, "New blood joins this earth." He's talking about birth. "New blood joins this earth, and quickly he's subdued. Through constant pained disgrace, the young boy learns their rules. With time the child draws in, this whipping boy done wrong, deprived of all his thoughts. The young man struggles on and on. He's known a vow unto his own that never from this day his will they'll take away. They dedicate their lives to running all of his. He tries to please them all. This bitter man he is. Throughout his life the same. He's battled constantly. A fight he cannot win. A tired man they see no longer cares. The old man then prepares to die regretfully. That old man here is me. Never free, never me, so I dub thee unforgiven." From birth, we are condemned and will struggle through life and will die regretfully if we are unforgiven. The second reason why I believe why Jesus did not condemn the woman, did not condemn the people in that circle and does not condemn us, is because a way out was not provided yet. Romans chapter 3 verse 25 reads, "God presented Christ as a sacrifice of atonement through the shedding of his blood to be received by faith. He did this to demonstrate his righteousness, because in his forbearance he had left the sins committed beforehand unpunished." At the time of the death of Christ, every sin that was committed beforehand had been left unpunished. From the moment sin entered with Adam to the point of the death of Christ, every single sin was left unpunished. The punishment kept getting pushed back and back and back, and everybody's sin was kept forward for the time that Jesus would die. And the same thing into the future. The death of Jesus fulfilled the criteria for forgiveness, so that everybody's sin after that is already paid for at that moment. But let's go back to that verse in the Garden of Eden. Genesis chapter 2 verses 16 and 17. "And the Lord God commanded the man, 'You are free to eat from any tree in the garden, but you must not eat from the tree of the knowledge of good and evil, for when you eat it, you will certainly die.'" As clear as day. If you eat it, you will die. Adam ate it. What should happen next? Let me ask you three questions. Okay? You get 100 points for participation. You get 0 points for non-participation. I'm going to ask you three questions, and you can raise your hands based on these three questions. Did Adam die immediately? Did Adam die immediately? Okay. Did Adam die later? Did Adam die later? Some of you still think Adam is alive. Okay. Okay. Did Adam die later? Okay. Did Adam not die? Anybody thinks Adam did not die? Okay. All three answers are correct. Did Adam die immediately? Yes. Did he die later? Yes. Did he not die? Yes. Because there are three deaths that are mentioned there. There are three stages of death mentioned in the Bible. There is a spiritual death, there is a physical death, there is an eternal death.
So the moment Adam sinned, he lost fellowship with God. God sent him out of the garden. He had a spiritual death right away. So nobody raised their hands. Nobody got points on that one. Later, he died a physical death. But what happened to eternal death? He did not die in eternal death. Eternal death was pushed back. So for every person born since then, we have, because we are sinners at birth, we are spiritually dead at birth. And so the Bible says, Paul says in Ephesians chapter 2, that we were dead in our trespasses. We were dead in our trespasses and sins. So we were spiritually dead at birth, and we will physically die at death. So we are spiritually dead, we will physically die, but what happens to eternal death? What happened from the time of Adam till the time of Christ? God pushed forward the eternal death. Why did God push forward everybody's eternal death way into the future? So that somewhere between now and that future, he could provide a way out. There was no way out. All of us had spiritual death, we will face physical death, and we will face eternal death separated for eternity away from God. But somewhere along the line, as we were walking towards eternal death, God pushed eternal death back all the way far back so that he could make a way. He could have stood back and just let people walk on to their eternal death. But his grace and his love for us was so much that he could not let that happen. And he would provide that way. And to provide that way, the silence of the Lamb was imperative. In this text, Jesus was silent before people that accused the woman correctly. But there would come a time when he would be silent when people accused him falsely. In Matthew chapter 26 and verse 62, when the high priest stood up and said to Jesus, "Are you not going to answer? What is this testimony that these men are bringing against you?" But Jesus remained silent. He was just accused of blasphemy. What is the punishment for blasphemy, you ask? Great guess, stoning. Stephen was accused of blasphemy and stoned to death. Jesus could easily have proven his innocence. Easily. He could have proven his innocence. But that does not solve the problem of our predicament of impending eternal death. All the sins from the time of Adam till this moment was pushed back and unpunished, and Jesus had to be silent to make that crucifixion happen. There were numerous occasions when Jesus could have been silent, and he did. Let me point to one particular incident. The context is Jesus and his 11 disciples now are in the Garden of Gethsemane, and they had just finished praying. Judas and his band of soldiers come to arrest Jesus. He betrays, they arrest him. They have two swords. The Jesus group has two swords. Peter has one of them. He pulls out one of the swords, swings wildly, chops off the ear of a servant by the name of Malchus. And the moment that happens, this is what Jesus said. In Matthew 26, verse 52, "Put your sword back in its place," Jesus said to him, "for all who draw the sword will die by the sword. Do you think I cannot call on my Father and he will at once put at my disposal more than 12 legions of angels?" If you didn't know, legion is a Roman measurement for 5,000 soldiers. That is 10 cohorts, which are 5,000 soldiers. One legion is 5,000 soldiers. So if you're doing the math, that is 60,000 angels that Jesus could have called in a word at his disposal. If you read Isaiah chapter 37, it talks of how one angel went out and killed 185,000 Assyrian soldiers in one night. One angel. So if you're still doing the math, these 60,000 angels can kill at least 11 billion soldiers. More than the number of people alive today. All Jesus had to do was say one word.
With one word, Jesus could have ended his suffering. That would mean that every human being on earth, including you and me, would have walked to our eternal deaths. And so the Lamb was silent, and he walked to his own death. Isaiah chapter 53 and verse 7 reads, "He was oppressed and afflicted, yet he did not open his mouth. He was led like a lamb to the slaughter." In that circle of the accusers and the accused, they all recognized that they were sinful and they got up and went. But when they got up and went, they were still guilty, they were still condemned, and they still had to face punishment. Did they face the punishment? No. Who was going to face the punishment as each of them walked by? So what happened there was, as each person walked away, they took their baggage of sin and condemnation and shame and punishment, gave it to Jesus, and walked away. And finally, when that circle was all gone, Jesus looked up and said, "Woman, did anybody condemn you?" She said, "No, sir, nobody condemned me." Jesus said, "Neither do I condemn you." So you know what the woman did? She took her baggage of sin and shame and punishment and condemnation and death and judgment, gave it over to Jesus, and walked away. Because nobody in that circle was going to pay. And Jesus did. The silence of the Lamb meant that eternal death need not be the only option, and that eternal life could now be an option for anyone who believed. And so in John chapter 3 and verse 16 it reads, "For God so loved the world that he gave his only begotten Son, that whoever believes in him should not perish, but have eternal life." He gave her a second chance, he gave them all a second chance, he gives us a second chance. I'm going to invite us to pray, and I'm going to give the opportunity for three groups of people to respond to the sermon. If there's somebody here who's never come into a personal relationship with Jesus Christ, and you're still condemned, the Bible says if you're in Christ Jesus, there is no condemnation. That means for anybody who is not in Christ Jesus, there is condemnation. If there's anybody still condemned, you can pray a prayer after me and get into a relationship with Jesus Christ. Or if there's anybody who's not able to balance engagement versus non-engagement. Or if there's anybody who has missed the first chance at obedience. God has told you multiple times to do certain things. Multiple times. And we have ignored and ignored and ignored. God is giving us yet another chance. God is a God of the second chance, but he's not the God of endless chances. The chances will soon end at some point. If there's anybody here who's never invited Jesus into your life, you can pray this prayer after me. Let's close our eyes, bow our heads. You can pray a prayer like this, and if it's something that you mean from the bottom of your heart, God will fulfill his end of the promise. You can say, "Lord Jesus, I am a sinner. I was born a sinner and I continue to sin. I deserve punishment, I deserve death, I am condemned. Thank you for taking my place on the cross. Thank you for dying for me. Thank you for dying for my sin. Thank you for your life, your death, your resurrection. Thank you for the hope of eternal life. I ask you to come into my life and make me complete. In Jesus' name I pray. Amen." Thank you. Good morning. In 1886, it was thought that Australian impressionist artist Tom Roberts had painted a portrait of his friend Louis Abraham. Artists usually sign their names in the painting, but in this particular painting, the signature of Tom Roberts was not to be found. But in 2015, at Christie's Australian Art Department, as they moved the work around underneath the lights, something caught their eye. They had the work photographed and asked their digital studio to enhance the image, and in so doing, they found that there was a dedication from the artist to the subject signed and dated in the background. Seen above the head of the subject were the words, "Tom Roberts for friend Don Lewis,
1886, a discovery that confirmed the suspicion that it was indeed Tom Roberts that signed and painted this portrait. The signature of Pablo Picasso on his paintings is very unique. The P is a certain kind. There is a certain oblique angulation of the letters. There is always an underlining of his name. He used to write the middle initial first, and then he skipped it later on. But the way he wrote his S's, even though they changed over time, were consistent. And most artists have some kind of signature on their art, both to show that the art was complete and not to mess with it again, and to show that the art was authentic. This morning, in a sermon entitled The Scourge in the Sign, we will look at a sign that proved the authenticity and the authority of the grandest artist of them all. Turn your Bibles, if you will, to John chapter 2, and we will read verses 13 through 22. John chapter 2, 13 through 22, I've divided the sermon into four parts. In the first part, we will look at the offense. In the second part, we will look at the anger. In the third part, we will look at the demand. And in the fourth part, we will look at the sign. If we can look at the screen or in your Bibles and read the passage together. So let's all read it together. John chapter 2, verse 13 following. The Passover of the Jews was at hand, and Jesus went up to Jerusalem. In the temple he found those who were selling oxen and sheep and pigeons, and the money changers sitting there. And making a whip of cords, he drove them all out of the temple, with the sheep and the oxen. And he poured out the coins of the money changers and overturned their tables. And he told those who sold the pigeons, "Take these away. Do not make my father's house a house of trade." His disciples remember that it was written, "Zeal for your house will consume me." So the Jews said to him, "What sign do you show us for doing these things?" Jesus answered them, "Destroy this temple, and in 3 days I will raise it up." The Jews then said, "It has taken 46 years to build this temple, and will you raise it up in 3 days?" But he was speaking about the temple of his body. When therefore he was raised from the dead, his disciples remembered that he had said this, and they believed the scripture and the word that Jesus had spoken. In the first part of the sermon, we will look at the offense. What was the thing that offended Jesus in this story? And that is seen in verse 13 and 14. When it was almost time for the Jewish Passover, Jesus went up to Jerusalem. In the temple courts, he found people selling cattle, sheep, and doves, and others sitting at tables exchanging money. Now, that particular temple was the second Jewish temple that was built. The first temple was built by Solomon way back in 1 Kings, and this was the second temple that was built, and it was built about 500 years before Christ by a man by the name of Zerubbabel. And this temple was refurbished, or the refurbishing process was started by Herod, who was the king at the time Jesus was born. And so in this temple, there were 7 courts. The outermost court was called the Court of the Gentiles, and it was there that the merchants had set up their shops. And there were 2 kinds of business dealings that were going on. And the first one, as is written in these verses, is that people were selling animals in the temple. Well, you may ask, well, why did they need to sell animals in the temple? And that's because the offerers of the sacrifice needed to come and offer an animal sacrifice. And so they needed animals. Now, if you came walking from 200 miles away or 200 kilometers away, it was easier for you to come by yourself with some money than to drag along a couple sheep and 2 doves. So you might as well come by yourself with the money, come to the temple, buy the animals, take those animals, and perform the sacrifices. So there were 4 shops on the opposite side of the Jerusalem temple on the Mount of Olives. So if you study the geography at that time, there is the Jerusalem temple, there is a valley in between the Jerusalem temple and the Mount of Olives, which is called the Kidron Valley, and on the Mount of Olives were 4 shops where these devotees could come and buy the animals, and also you could buy animals at the temple itself. But
the price of the animals could be raised to whatever price they wanted. And the business there was controlled, we think, by the high priest by the name of Caiaphas and his father-in-law Annas. And there were these things where if you brought an animal and the animal was not perfect, it could be rejected. So there were these experts in animals called mumches that had 18 months of training, and they could recognize in an animal whether it was a permanent defect or a temporary defect, and they could discern whether the animal could be rejected or not. But that was a very subjective thing. You could easily say, well, I don't like your sheep. I mean, it's got, you know, one tooth less or whatever, and so now you got to buy my sheep. So this was a scam that was going on there. The second business dealing that was going on was that people were exchanging money. Why was it that you need people to exchange money in the temple? Well, the law was that each person who came to the temple had to give a half shekel silver in Palestinian silver. Okay? Half shekel Palestinian silver was the temple tax. So each person had to do it. The shekel was a Hebrew term. The drachma was the Greek term. And so each person had to give this temple tax. There was only a problem. The Palestinian half shekel silver was not being produced for the last 150 years. From the time of Simon Maccabee, this silver was not being produced. So how are these people going to bring the silver to the temple? In the country of Israel at that time, there were many other currencies that were being used. And there was Roman currency, there was Tyrian, there was Syrian, there was Phoenician currency that was being used. And there was the copper shekels that were being used, just not the silver ones. So how could they bring the silver when it wasn't even available? And they couldn't bring these foreign currencies into the temple because it had the imprint of pagan emperors. And so pagan imprints could not come into the temple, therefore the people were stuck. And so what they did was they brought their money to the temple, and the money exchangers would exchange the money and give them half shekel silvers, and they would give that as a temple tax. And of course, they collected a fee for that exchange. And that fee was called kolban. So it was a fixed amount. If you gave the change for half a shekel, they charged the kolban and they gave you the half shekel silver back. But if by chance you didn't have the exact change and you gave more, then they charged a double kolban where they took double the charge. So you see, it was a complete scam going on. So in the midst of this extortion that was controlled by the high priest and his family, the reaction of Jesus was understandable. And we come to that as a second part of this sermon, the anger. Let's look at verse 15 and 16. So he made a whip of cords and drove all from the temple courts, both sheep and cattle. He scattered the coins of the money changers and overturned their tables. To those who sold doves, he said, "Get these out of here. Stop turning my father's house into a market." What was the actual issue? Was it that Jesus was against doves or against money or against business or trade? The actual issue was that by profaning that which was sacred, they were dishonoring God. Is anger a sin? Ephesians chapter 4 verse 26 reads, "In your anger, do not sin." In your anger, do not sin. That means you can have anger and not sin. It's just unfortunate because of our tainted human nature that most of our anger ends up in sin. But there is an anger that doesn't lead to sin. In fact, we need to have anger at certain things. If you went out of this church, you were going to your car, and just before you got to your car, you turned to one side and you saw a bunch of punk kids beating up a homeless man. And if you are completely indifferent to it, that's a problem, isn't it? You need to have anger at injustice. So lack of necessary anger at sin or the dishonor of God may show our indifference to sin and our indifference to the glory of God.
So recent laws that were passed in New York and recent comments made by Virginia Governor Northam about the born and the unborn should cause some kind of a reaction in us. This passage is very unique. If this passage were not there, you would think that Jesus was love, love, love, love, love. And that is a wrong idea of who Jesus is. There is no grace without justice. There is no love without discipline. And this passage is unique in that it shows that side of Jesus, that balance of God's dealing with people. But he would soon face the repercussions of his actions from the business class Sadducees led by the high priest. Thirdly, we come to the demand for signs. And in verse 18 through 20, it reads, "The Jews then responded to him, 'What sign can you show us to prove your authority to do all this?' Jesus answered, 'Destroy this temple, and I will raise it again in 3 days.' They replied, 'It has taken 46 years to build this temple, and you're going to raise it in 3 days?' Verse 18, 'What sign can you show us that you have the authority?'" And this was the central question that the Jews asked. They asked this of John the Baptist, the forerunner of Jesus. "Who sent you here? Where are you from? What authority do you have?" And they ask the same questions of Jesus. What is the proof that you are who you say you are? You see, they were expecting the Messiah to act a particular way, but Jesus didn't fit that mold. And so they wondered who he was. The fascinating thing about this response of the Jews was that they did not try to prove their innocence. The money changers that were sitting there, the animal sellers that were sitting there, they didn't come and say, "What? What are you doing? This is completely illegal stuff. Why are you interfering with what the law says?" No. Nobody there tried to prove their innocence. Instead, they asked Jesus for a sign. Now, the book of John is loosely divided with several threads that run through the Gospel of John. So one thread is the sayings of Christ. And so there are 7 sayings in the book of John, which are called the ego eimi sayings, or the I am sayings. "I am the bread of life. I am the good shepherd. I am the door. I am the resurrection and the life. I am the light of the world." So the 7 sayings of Christ are scattered throughout the book of John. And John kind of builds his gospel around the sayings. But another thread that runs through the Gospel of John are the festivals. There is the Feast of the Tabernacles. There is the Passover that is mentioned multiple times, and there is Hanukkah that's mentioned once. And John writes his gospel around these feasts. But the third thread that runs through the Gospel of John are the signs. And John calls the miracles that Jesus did as signs because he uses them as a sign to show who Jesus is. And when you look at the purpose of the Gospel of John, he says, "This book has been written so that you may understand that Jesus is the Son of God." That was the goal of this book. So there are multiple miracles written in the book of John. In chapter 2 is turning water to wine. And in chapter 9 is healing the blind man. Chapter 11 is raising Lazarus. And chapter 21 is the miraculous catch of fish. And so John writes his gospel around these signs. But the interesting thing is that when somebody asks Jesus for a sign, Jesus doesn't do it. In this case, they asked him for a sign, and Jesus refused to do it. Why? Because usually when they ask for a sign, they are trying to taunt him to prove something. And Jesus is not trying to become a magician performing signs for their entertainment and curiosity. In fact, his forerunner, John the Baptist, has a very interesting interaction with Jesus. Let me just set the stage for this passage, which is in Luke chapter 7, verse 20 through 22. Jesus had just healed a centurion servant that was on the brink of death. After that, Jesus came and he raised from the dead a young man who was the only son of a widow at a town by the name of Nain. So he raised this dead young man to life. And now this happens in verse 20.
When the men came to Jesus, they said, John the Baptist sent us to you to ask, are you the one who is to come, or should we expect someone else? Interesting. Jesus had just done all these signs, all these miracles, and here is John the Baptist asking, is this it, or is there somebody else? What's going on? So, look at the response of Jesus. At that very time, Jesus cured many who had diseases, sicknesses, and evil spirits, and gave sight to many who were blind. So he replied to the messengers, go back and report to John what you have seen and heard. The blind receive sight, the lame walk, those who have leprosy are cleansed, the deaf hear, the dead are raised, and the good news is proclaimed to the poor. In 1 Corinthians chapter 1, verse 22, it reads, Jews demand signs, but we preach Christ crucified, a stumbling block to Jews and foolishness to Gentiles. Is there anything wrong with asking a sign? What's the big deal? Why can't I ask for a sign? Why can't I ask Jesus for a sign? Why is this opposition when I ask Jesus for evidence to show that he is God? Maybe it is wrong because we are asking for proof and evidence when the proof and the evidence are staring us in the face. When God has already given us the proof and the evidence of who He is, and we are still asking Him for the proof and the evidence. If there is anybody here who is a seeker asking questions, that's great. Ask questions. And if you're a genuine seeker, asking genuine questions, you will find it. Because in Jeremiah chapter 29, verse 13, it says, you will seek me and find me when you seek me with all your heart. But if you're not a genuine seeker, and you're just asking questions just for your own entertainment and curiosity, but if you're not a genuine seeker, there is no human argument that can convince you of the truth. If someone does not believe in the available evidence, it is not because there is not evidence enough. It is because you refuse to believe in the available evidence. You remember when we were kids and our parents told us to go to sleep and we were reading a book that we couldn't finish in time, we would read underneath the covers. You know, I would read Hardy Boys and Famous Five and Sherlock Holmes and other interesting books that I just couldn't, you know, finish in one read. And then if your parent walks in the room, what do you do? What do you do next? Put the book down, close your eyes, right? At that point, you're pretending to sleep, all right? And so when my kids do the same thing, they think that they're inventing something new. And that's when I have my upward rolled eye emoji at them. You know, it just doesn't work. The thing is, if you're sleeping, it is easy to wake you up. It is impossible to wake somebody who is pretending to sleep. If you are a true seeker, it is easy to give you arguments about the existence of God. It is easy to talk to you about who God is. The evidence is there. But if you are not a true seeker, you are just asking questions just for fun, there is nothing, there is no human argument that can convince you. So through all these signs and miracles in John that are used to prove the deity of Jesus Christ, Jesus now proceeds to give the greatest sign of all. And we come to the fourth part of this sermon, the sign, the basis for authority. And in verse 19 it reads, destroy this temple and in 3 days I will raise it up. The Jews asked for a sign. Jesus gave them a sign. This is a sign. Destroy this temple, and in 3 days I will raise it up. But the temple he had spoken of was his body. And after he was raised from the dead, his disciples recalled what he had said. Then they believed the scripture and the words that Jesus had spoken. This statement was going to be misunderstood. For the Jews, the Jerusalem temple was everything. And that is why when General Titus came in 70 AD, he destroyed the Jerusalem temple.
It was the heart and soul of the Jewish faith, just like the Grand Mosque in Mecca is the heart and soul of the Muslim faith. So when General Titus in AD 70 destroyed the temple, that was a crushing blow to Judaism. In fact, it was so important for the Romans to crush the Jews at that time that when General Titus did this, the Roman emperor made an arch in the Roman Forum for General Titus. That's how important it was to crush the Jewish rebellion. So when Jesus says, destroy this temple and in 3 days I'll raise it up, that is going to be misunderstood. In fact, at the trial of Jesus, the Jews bring up the statement and say he wanted to destroy the temple as one of the things to accuse him of. And when the first martyr of the Christian faith, Stephen, died, they brought this thing up. He was with Jesus that wanted to destroy our culture. So why did Jesus say it? Well, because it is the truth. And it is the best evidence possible. And so then you're going to ask me this question. Why did he just not say it in plain Hebrew or plain Aramaic? Why didn't he just say, you kill me and in 3 days I'll rise up? Right? He could have said that. Why did he speak in a metaphor that caused all this confusion? Why did he say, destroy this temple when he meant that the temple was his body? Because he was signaling an important message for the Jews. You see, the figurative temple, Jesus' body, was destroyed, killed by the Jews. The literal temple was destroyed by the Romans in AD 70. Of the two temples, only one of them came back to life. And in doing that, Jesus was showing that the focus is now on him and not on ancient Judaism anymore. This is made clear in his conversation with the Samaritan woman in John chapter 4, verse 21 onward. Let me read it for you. Woman, Jesus replied, believe me, a time is coming when you will worship the Father neither on this mountain nor in Jerusalem. God is spirit, and his worshippers must worship in spirit and in truth. The woman said, I know that Messiah called Christ is coming. When he comes, he will explain everything to us. Then Jesus declared, I, the one who's speaking to you, I am.

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1: Hello and a very warm welcome to Radio Prague International. I'm David Vaughan and today I'll be bringing you a special program. The 8th of May is a national holiday here in the Czech Republic to mark the end of the Second World War, and I'll be looking at a little-known wartime story connecting radio, Czechs and the United States. I'll be talking to Filip Schier from the National Museum in Prague. He has spent years researching into a series of remarkable shortwave broadcasts made by the legendary comedians and cabaret artists Jerzy Voskovec and Jan Werich from the United States to their occupied homeland. Their satirical sketches and songs, some of them in English, were an important part of the information campaign to fight Nazi propaganda and indoctrination. Filip will give us some insights into the recordings, and we'll be hearing extracts that haven't been aired for over 8 decades.
2: Amerika, zbrojnice demokracie, volá Československo!
3: Voláme Čechy, Moravu, Slezsko, Slovensko a Podkarpatskou Rus. Tady Voskovec a Werich.
1: Filip, what have we just heard?
4: It's 1942, and at that time the United States also fought against Hitler and the Japanese, and the government decided that it would be really good to have each language or nation, let's say better nation, to be fighting on the short waves. So they choose the immigrants that time in the United States. So they choose also these comedians and the actors.
1: And these were people who had fled the occupation.
4: Exactly. The Voskovec and Werich, they left in 1939, January 1939, and then they came to New York.
1: So tell us a little bit more about them. This is the two comedians and actors, Jerzy Voskovec, Jan Werich. They had their own theater in Prague before the war. They were working with the well-known composer Jaroslav Ježek, and they had an extremely popular satirical political cabaret before the war, didn't they?
4: The political satire you mentioned came in 32 or 33, if I'm right. And from that time, it was fighting against the Nazis, against the propaganda, against the ideology of the Hitler.
1: And they were using humor to fight Hitler's propaganda.
4: Exactly. Everything was based on the humor, sketches or satirical sketches, parody. And of course, very important for them was the music, the melody. So that's why Ježek there, because the combination of a word and the music, it was really strong against the Nazis.
5: David šel do války, volky nevolky, z velké dálky něco bratrům homolky.

0: once Hitler had annexed the borderlands of Czechoslovakia in at the end of September 1938, really their days were numbered, weren't they? Because already Czechoslovakia was, what was left of Czechoslovakia was drifting into Hitler's influence, and then by March 1939, what was left was occupied. They decided to flee.
1: The problem was that they shut down their theater.
0: Because they were made to do so by the
1: Yes, exactly.
0: It was even though the country wasn't yet actually occupied.
1: Exactly. It was shut down by the Czechoslovakian government. So it was like, be careful, something should happen. It happened in 39. And also we must go a little bit into the 34, 35 to meet a lady called Lotte Goslar. And there was a deal that if something's happened, the Voskovets and Verich will send her to the United States a letter, and she will help them to get to the United States. So a very famous contract for Voskovets, Verich and Ježek arrived in late 38. They had all entries, passports, and this contract with Hollywood, with the agent William Morris, very famous agency nowadays, to come to the United States, to New York. So they brought themselves, and late January 39, they landed or arrived in New York.
0: It saved their lives.
1: Saved their lives for sure, because it's unwritten list in top 10 of the SS, Voskovets and Verich were there.
0: There's nothing more dangerous than humor.
1: Very dangerous for them at that time.
0: And so what happened? How did they end up on the airwaves?
1: The first half of the 39, they were doing shows for the Czechs in the United States, Czech Americans. New York, Cleveland, Baltimore, Chicago. And during that time, somebody contacted them. Could you please do for us recordings, ethnic recordings for the Czech Americans? Sure, no problem. We can do that. We are in the home of the jazz. No, we want polka. So at it's mid-1939, but this thing...
0: And this was, by this time, back home, Prague was already occupied.
1: It
0: was
1: exactly.
0: By Nazi Germany.
1: Yeah, it was 3 months after the occupation, so July 39, so they did like 10 recordings by Decca, a label or company. And 1 month later,

0: Unidos, United States, they were not in war. So the policy of this station called WRUL from Boston was, we will give you a 30 minutes for the Czechoslovaks, and you will be informing the Czech Americans. But the secretly, because the really big transmitter and the short waves went to the Czechoslovakia.
1: What was the content?
0: The first years, I mean the 1939 for the Boston transmitter, or in 41 for BBC, what we will hear soon, it's based on their satirical comedy and sketches and the humor. It's a political satire with a lot of humor and the songs.
1: And you say that they were also working with the BBC, but from America. So do you know how it actually worked?
0: In 41, they first contacted the New York BBC branch, and they recorded on the on lacquer disc in the studio and sent two copies to New York, then by plane to UK. And in 2 months, this sketch or recording were broadcast by the shortwaves on London BBC.
1: Obviously, they had to hope that the plane wouldn't be shot down on the way.
0: But luckily for us, we've got another copies, not from the BBC archive or BBC collection, but from the collection of the Voskovets and Verich. So we know that they made at least 5 of them.
1: And now we're going to hear them sing, aren't we? I think that we've got a recording from around about 1942-43 where they're singing in Czech. Voskovets and Verich are singing in Czech, and it's their own version of Deep in the Heart of Texas.
0: Exactly, that time it was a hit. And they used a little bit slow down for the tempo and sang about the Nazis. It was a calling for sabotage.
2: Dělník dělá špatný dělá. 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
1: And in a minute we're going to hear another recording, and this is, in fact, in English.
0: Exactly. I think that it was an order from London BBC, because we are talking about 1942, and we will be hearing a song, or, yeah, let's say, song called Student Song. So we must not forget that it's a third anniversary from the shutting down the universities by the Nazis in 39 in Prague. So the BBC London ordered that from Voskovets and Verich. So it's a combination of they were starting changing their own words on the Ježek melodies by the Liberated Theatre songs and change them into the war words, a different text of their songs. So they were using this same melody, because everybody know and understand how to sing, but use it for the purpose of the fight against the Nazis. And also it includes rats, so that's also very important for the campaign of the Allies.
1: The Germans are rats, and they're allies.
0: Yeah, exactly. The Germans are rats, and we can use the cats against the rats. So,
1: and it also mentions Hácha, which is Emil Hácha, who was the puppet president of the Protectorate of Bohemia and Moravia.
0: Exactly. So from 42, because they will be soon employed by the US government, so in newly established Office of War Information under the Czechoslovakian desk, we can hear a lot of attacks against Hácha and also the Nazis, you know, Hitler, Göring, or Mussolini and the others.
2: Hey,

ever have a moment's rest? From your headache you'll be flying, at prescription counters dying, and as a corpse you'll look your best. Hey, Mr. Haha, we're returning. You haven't heard from students yet. Though our school books you are burning, safe in the underground we are learning how to make the German vermin sweat. You've closed the schools to education. Students will see that you repaid. Met students in anticipation. Wait for fresh corpses for their trade. Hey, our machine guns long have waited. Death to the trade.

0: Thank you, George Moskowitz and Jan Verrick.
1: So in 1942, the US government set up its Office of War Information in order to reinforce the propaganda effort against Nazi Germany. And Moskowitz and Verrick's broadcasts became part of that war effort. But I believe that the head of the Office of War Information, Elmer Davis, believed that it shouldn't be direct propaganda, but that in order for such an information campaign to work, it had to be based on what was really happening. And significantly for Moskowitz and Verrick, it also had to be entertaining.
2: One of the directors from the Office of War Information mentioned that the most important and the most unique broadcasters for us were Moskowitz and Verrick, because the humor, because the political satire was the biggest weapon against the Nazis in Europe.
1: And it must have been quite difficult for them to be broadcasting to the occupied protectorate from America when their access to what was actually happening there must have been very limited. They were so used before the war to being in direct contact with their audience. That was where they drew their energy. It must have been a very different situation, having this distance both in terms of geography and experience.
2: We can say that they were blind because they never seen or heard a feedback on their work. They asked many times the BBC, could you please give us a feedback of what happened there, if somebody heard them. So when we found the information after the war in Verrick correspondence, he asked for a feedback on his own radio broadcasting here in Czechoslovakia, in Prague in 1945, when he came back. And a lot of people react and send him and feedback, we were listening to you on the shortwaves on BBC, Office of Information. So it was the first time when they received the feedback, we were listening to you.
1: We're drawing towards the end of the war. You talked about the end of the war and after the end of the war. So let's hear one more recording from the time when the war was just over and they were still broadcasting to Czechoslovakia, obviously under very different conditions. Here's a rather wonderful recording which includes the famous song, The Foggy, Foggy Dew. Tell us more.
2: Yeah, I think there was a time when they again met with their friend Tony Kraber, the folk singer from the United States, so the American. And he was there with them in the broadcast also, in the radio. And I'm pretty sure that they learned these classic traditional songs from the beginning of their journey in the United States in 1939. So the Foggy Foggy Dew, they did together with Moskowitz and Verrick for the Liberated Europe or Liberated Broadcasting to Czechoslovakia in 1945. And we will be hearing a Tony Kraber in original, so in English, and Verrick with Moskowitz singing in Czech. And in Czech it's like, Když padla rosa do jetele. So I think that you must explain in English.
1: Well, when the dew fell on the clover.
2: Exactly, yeah. So enjoy, because this is the first time, I'm pretty sure for the first time, when listeners will be hearing this original songs by the folk singer Tony Kraber and the Czech version by Moskowitz and Verrick.

bed and I covered up her head just to save her from the foggy, foggy dew. Now I am a bachelor and I live with my son,

0: It's worth saying the Czechs loved American folk music, didn't they?
1: I think that this is something what my father and grandfather told me, that they remember the time when they were singing the Tasty Jones, Foggy Foggy Dew, and the Rock Candy Mountain, and the One Meatball in Czech versions by Voskovec and Werich. But it disappeared, this information, that it was made by or translated by Voskovec and Werich and brought in 45 by Werich.
0: Because it's worth saying that after the war, after the communists came to power in 1948, things became very difficult for Voskovec and Werich, because like so many other people who'd been in America, who'd been in the West, they were considered suspicious by the new communist authorities.
1: I think it was a really not good time for both of them, I mean for Voskovec and Werich, and it's a different story with Voskovec and Werich after the war. But Voskovec did his backup plan or plan B in 1942-43. He applied for the US citizenship, for American citizenship, and when he came back 1 year later than Werich in 1946, they began with the similar things, with the theater, with the American plays into the Czech language by Zdena Verichova. But then happened 48, and Voskovec...
0: That's when the communists came to power.
1: And Voskovec never escaped. He just went to Paris to work for UNESCO and establish a new theater, American Club Theater, in Paris. But every year, also from Czechoslovakia, he must go back to United States because the rule of the 7 years for the citizenship. And in 1950, and that's another story, but in 1950, he was coming back to the US to pick up or to confirm the US citizenship, and because it was a time of the McCarthyism, he was detained.
0: But he did manage to stay and to, in fact, he had a second career in Hollywood, didn't he?
1: He was a freelancer and he did really good movies, and that's something what must be done for the future generations, like to preserve his legacy in the United States. So that's why I'm coming back to the US, to the archive of Howard Gottlieb and Boston University and other archives, to preserve as much as we can.
0: So that's Jiří or George Voskovec. In the meantime, Jan Werich stayed in communist Czechoslovakia, and he, I suppose because he was such a legend, he did manage to keep his career going, didn't he?
1: That's a question. I think that it was a very sad life for him, because if I remember right, the idea was that Voskovec will do a scripts and he will be a scriptwriter and the author. He don't want to be an actor. And on the opposite way, Werich want to be an actor and not an author or scriptwriter. It was totally opposite after the, in the second half of the 20th century. So from my point of view, I'm pretty sure that if never happened what happened here, that will be very, very successful on both sides of the Atlantic Ocean.
0: To conclude, you are the co-author of a fascinating new book, which unfortunately is only in Czech, but this is the outcome of all the research that you've been doing into their wartime recordings. Tell us a little bit about how that has come about and about how you've researched and dug out these recordings.
1: Yeah, I think it's almost 10 years of digging the information from a different archives all around the world. And this is a little bit, it's like 10% of their work. And I'm pretty sure that a lot of things are still missing or hidden behind the walls of the Library of Congress or National Archives in D.C.
0: Yes, Voskovets and Jan Verich are only one part of the picture, aren't they, of these broadcasts, these Czech and Slovak broadcasts from America. There's plenty more for you to dig out, isn't there?
1: Yeah, you're totally right. We are talking about 10% of their work of the Voskovets and Verich in this book. But if we are talking about the Czechoslovakian desk, more is coming, we can say, because it was bigger than the Voskovets Verich, because there were a lot of Czechs and Slovaks as a war correspondence. And I think that this is another topic or task for me to go there and dig the information from the archive I mentioned.
0: So there are more pearls to be found.
1: Yes, or the skeletons.
0: Filip Schier from the National Museum in Prague, thank you very much for sharing all your insights with us. We're not going to say goodbye. We're going to leave it to Jiří Voskovets and Jan Verich to say goodbye for us, aren't we?
1: Exactly. Thank you very much to having me here, and talk to you soon in future.
2: Tento program byl součástí našeho krátkovlnného vysílání do Československa.
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0: Stay tuned to the radio broadcast of JDL Gospel Ministries with Sister Anise, where we're spreading the gospel of Jesus in these last days. And it is a great pleasure and joy to be with you on the broadcast today. I want to let you know that God is a good God, and the God of miracles is still alive and well. God is the same yesterday, today, and forever. If you need healing, if you need a blessing, or anything in your life that you need, no matter how big or small, God is there to provide and meet that need for you. I would like to send you two free gifts, a book entitled I Saw the Death Angel, Change of the Soul, and the 5 Keys to Success for All Those Who Write Me. These gifts I know will be a great blessing to you. I believe in the power of prayer. So write to me today with your prayer request. God said where any two or three agree, it shall be done. So hurry and send your prayer request to me, and also to help us keep this broadcast on the air, enclose a small faith offering and send it to Sister Anise, P.O. Box 18035, Raleigh, North Carolina, 27619. That address again is Sister Anise, P.O. Box 18035, Raleigh, North Carolina, 27619. And now let's go into a great service where my husband Jim Loudermilk is preaching.
1: She came out one day. She said, I know y'all are not going to understand this because the Lord said you wouldn't, but God's called me to go preach and to go do this, and I'm leaving y'all. I'm going to divorce you. Walked off and left all them young'uns and that husband. Going to go work for God. She's going to split hell wide open. Hello? Maybe she meant well, but she didn't get the Spirit of God. She got a hold of the spirit of the devil. You can tell it any way you want to. I see so many. I had a man come to me about a year ago over in Raleigh. He'd owned a big car dealership, big new dealership, a Dodge Plymouth place. And one day, somehow, he just let it all go. Boy, he got religion. Let everything go. Was setting up there. He wasn't drawing welfare, but his own daddy was sending him $500 a month to keep it. His daddy was a rich man, owned a big trucking company. He spent about a year just reading the Bible and praying. His wife and children, them just nearly starving. When his daddy didn't send something, they didn't know where the next meal was coming from. But he really thought he was doing God's will, sitting around waiting on God. Hallelujah. I told you all a long time ago, I got sense enough to eat when I get hungry. God don't have to come down and speak to me and say, go eat. I got sense enough to get in that bathtub once every day at least, and more if I need it, and get me a bath or I stink. God don't have to tell me, hey boy, you smell bad. Go get you a bath and some right guard. Somebody say amen. I got enough sense to get me some Colgate toothpaste and brush my teeth and use a little scope. God don't have to tell me to do that. Hallelujah, because when I get in your face, I don't want it to be like knocking a buzzard off a gut wagon, my breath be so bad. Hello? Hallelujah. And folks that don't do them things is sorry. Let me just preach on. See, that's just common decency and common sense to want to keep clean and look good. But some folks sit around waiting on God to tell them to go eat a meal now. And here is this man sitting around reading the Bible and needing a job. No money coming in. I said, what are you doing? He said, I'm waiting on the Lord. I said, well, the Bible said a man that won't provide for his own household is worse than an infidel. How could you be a Christian when you let your little children starve? But God don't have to tell you, Jack, to go get a job. The Bible itself tells you to go provide for your own household. Somebody say amen now. But so many misguided people today. We need spiritual guidance. I'm not just talking to you here. I'm talking to people that may hear this tape out across America. Hallelujah. And if I make you mad, maybe you're guilty of something today. Hallelujah. But listen to me. God always raises up somebody on this earth and anoints them to do His job. And one thing about it, never in the history of the Bible did God ever use somebody that one of these churches, one of these denominations ordained and raised up. in every instance of whoever God used, if they was in that, they had to come out, to come out before God could really use them. It's quiet now, but it's so anyhow. Now listen to me. Over here in the blessed Word of God, the Bible tells what's supposed to happen today. This is the hour that we're living in right now, right near the coming of Jesus. I feel like the coming of Jesus is very important, don't you? If He thought so much of His first coming that He sent one to prepare the way, to make His path straight, the voice of one crying in the wilderness to catch the attention of the people, to not so they wouldn't miss it when He came the first time, then my God, don't He owe us at least that much to send another voice crying in the wilderness, trying to get people pointed to Jesus as He gets ready to come the second time? Hallelujah. He raised up John, the greatest prophet that had been on the earth up till that time. And John came to prepare the way before Him. Somebody said, "Are you the one we're looking for?" He said, "I'm not the light. I've been sent to bear witness of the light." He said, "There's one coming after me who's mightier than I am, whose shoes I'm not worthy to bear. When He gets here, He'll baptize you with the Holy Ghost and with fire." I'm not Jesus. Hello? I'm just a man. But I've been sent to bear witness of Him today. I've been sent to bear witness of the light. There's something coming behind me when I get through. When the days of my preaching and my prophecy are over, honey, I'm here to tell you there's something else coming behind me. It'll be an angel of God blowing on a trumpet. Hallelujah. The Lord Himself descending from heaven with a shout, with the voice of the archangel and the trump of God, and the dead getting out of their graves, and the living being changed in the moment, in the twinkling of an eye, and all of us being caught up together to meet the Lord in the air. Hallelujah. This voice, this prophet, we're supposed to have one according to the Word. Not just some doctor so-and-so, BVD and LLD and DD and all that other mess. But God said somebody's coming. God said a prophet's coming. Now, let me just read it. I know you've heard it many times here, but some of them out in the land where the tape goes, they won't hear it. They don't know it. The last promise that we had in the old Bible, in this book of Malachi, He gave a promise that John the Baptist was coming in the third chapter. One to prepare the way of the Lord. In Malachi chapter 3 and verse 1, He said, "Behold, I will send." He was saying, that's going to happen later on. I will. I haven't done it yet, but I will do it. "I will send my messenger, and he shall prepare the way before me. And the Lord whom you seek shall suddenly come to His temple, even the messenger of the covenant, whom you delight in. Behold, He shall come, saith the Lord of hosts." Amen. Somebody said, what's that talking about? He's talking about John the Baptist. He was saying, "The Lord you seek will suddenly come to His temple." He did it when he was 12 years old, down there, and confounded the doctors and the lawyers. Hallelujah. But let's go on over to verse 4 and begin to read. And that this is not talking about John, but this is something else. A prophecy's coming forth. He said, "For behold, the day cometh." It ain't here yet, but it's coming. "Behold, the day cometh that shall burn as an oven." How many know that hadn't happened yet? Raise your hands if you know that day hadn't come yet. He said, "That day is coming that shall burn as an oven. And all the proud, yea, and all that do wickedly shall be stubble." Talking about the judgment. Talking about the great white throne judgment. That day is coming when the proud and the wicked, they're going to be judged. They're going to be sent to hell. That's what he's talking about. "And the day that cometh shall burn them up, saith the Lord of hosts." It shall do it. Hadn't done it yet, but it will do it. that it will leave them neither root nor branch. But unto you that fear my name shall the Son of Righteousness arise with healing in his wings, and you shall go forth and grow up as calves of the stall. How many know this is prophecy coming forth? God's saying this judgment's coming. He prophesied it in Revelation that the great white throne was being set. But listen, God said, now, just before the judgment, before the righteous are sent to heaven and the wicked are sent to hell, and before this day that burns comes, he said, behold, I will send you Elijah the prophet before this day, before the coming of the great and dreadful day of the Lord. And he shall turn the hearts of the fathers to the children, and the children to the fathers, lest I come and smite the earth with a curse. That's what God said had to happen before the judgment. That wasn't talking about John, because John didn't do those things. John turned the hearts of the children to the fathers, but he never turned the heart of the fathers to the children, but he never turned the children back to the fathers. Hallelujah. If you don't believe that, read Luke, the first chapter. He was to turn the heart of the fathers to the children and the disobedient to the just and so forth. But it didn't never say that he was going to turn the heart of this generation back to the same doctrines that the founders of the faith, the Pentecostal fathers preached. That's what's got to happen today. We've got to get back to God. We've got to get back to the same thing that they had upon the day of Pentecost. Somebody say amen. This generation, the children, have got to turn back to the fathers of the faith. Like the writer said, to earnestly contend for the faith that was once delivered unto the saints. Somebody raise up your hands and praise God. It's all through the Word of God. He said in the 25th chapter of St. Matthew, he said, then shall the kingdom of heaven be likened unto 10 virgins, which took their lamps and went forth to meet the bridegroom. And 5 of them were wise, and 5 were foolish. And they that were foolish took their lamps and no oil, no Holy Ghost with them. They were virgins, they were chaste, they were good, moral people, church members, wouldn't hurt nobody, wouldn't talk about nobody. Oh, they were just so nice and kind, and they paid their tithes and their dues and everything else.
0: You have been listening to the powerful classic sermon by my husband Jim Loudermilk. I hope you have enjoyed hearing this wonderful message. God is moving among His people today. I want you to know that God can heal you and He will bless you. Remember to tune in to our next radio broadcast where we're spreading the gospel of Jesus Christ in these last days. Remember the power of prayer. I want you to remember to go to your mailbox and write to me with your prayer request. I will send you 2 free gifts, a book entitled I Saw the Death Angel and the Change of the Soul, and also the 5 Keys to Success. There is nothing too hard for God, because I believe God can change things. And when you write to me, to help us stay on the broadcast and keep sending out these beautiful programs, please enclose a faith gift offering. I want you to send it to Sister Anise, P.O. Box 18035, Raleigh, North Carolina, 27619. That address again is Sister Anise, P.O. Box 18035, Raleigh, North Carolina, 27619. I see the old clock on the wall says that my time is up, and I want to say goodbye. God bless you for now, and remember, God loves you and God cares for you.

Greetings. This is Pastor Forrester of the New Beginning Global Impact Broadcast, and I would like to take this time and thank each one of you who have taken the time to write me. And I want you to invite your friends and family to tune in, and those who still don't know Jesus to listen, and to open their hearts to the Word that's able to show them how to have a new beginning. So now let's get into the Word. Wonderful Holy Spirit, reveal truths to our heart. Bring conviction to the hearers of this message. No one but you, Holy Spirit, can open the eyes of men and women to the reality of what the Word said about hell. Father, I thank you for a new anointing to be released upon this message in Jesus' name. In the book of St. Luke, chapter 16, verse 19, there was a certain rich man which was clothed in purple and fine linen, and fasted sumptuously every day. And there was a certain beggar named Lazarus, which was laid at his gate full of sores, and desiring to be fed with the crumbs which fell from the rich man's table. Moreover, the dogs came and licked his sores. And it came to pass that the beggar died and was carried by the angels into Abraham's bosom. The rich man also died and was buried. And in hell, he lifted up his eyes, being in torments, and seeth Abraham afar off and Lazarus in his bosom. And he cried and said, Father Abraham, have mercy on me, and send Lazarus that he may dip the tip of his finger in water and cool my tongue, for I'm tormented in this flame. But Abraham said, Son, remember that thou in thy lifetime receivest thy good things, and likewise Lazarus evil things. But now he is comforted, and you are tormented. And beside all this, between us and you, there is a great gulf fixed, so that they which would pass from hence to you cannot, neither can they pass to us that would come from here. Then he said, I pray thee therefore, Father, that you will send him to my father's house. For I have five brethren, that he may testify unto them, lest they also come into this place of torment. Abraham said unto him, they have Moses and the prophets, let them hear them. And he said, no, Father Abraham, but if one went unto them from the dead, they will repent. And he said unto him, if they hear not Moses and the prophets, neither will they be persuaded, though one rose from the dead. Our teaching comes in the form of a question. What's happening in hell? What's happening in hell? I'm convinced of something, that there are many messages that don't really get people excited, have them jumping up and down, because this is a message that people really try to get away from. I know many people on the planet. You have many cultures, beliefs, religions, what have you not. Don't even believe that hell even is real. Many people don't believe that hell exists. Many think that hell is a state of mind. They're going through a lot of hardships on the earth, so they would call that hell. Many people use the word hell in sentences when they upset with somebody, you know, you need to go to heaven, you know. But we want to see what the Word has to say about hell and what's actually happening in hell. Now, I want to show you something from Matthew 16 and 18, but before I even start, if you don't believe the Bible to be the Word of God, this message will do you no good. And I'm saying that for a reason, because many people don't believe that hell is real.
And the Bible teaches us, I'm going to show you, in Matthew 16:18, this is what Jesus said. And I say also unto you, that thou art Peter, and upon this rock I will build my church. And the gates of hell, why would Jesus say the gates of hell shall not prevail against it? Why would he use the word gates pertaining to hell? So hell have gates. Notice that. Hell have gates, like an entrance for people to go into. But in the book of Luke, chapter 16, like I said earlier, I'm going to say it again. If people don't believe the Bible is the word of God, you're not going to believe that. You're not going to believe this message, because you're thinking that this is a game or a joke. You're thinking that hell is a place that God, if God loved people, why would he send people there? But we're going to see something from the word, what's happening in hell, and the fact that God loves you, my friend, although you might not even believe his word. He still loves you enough to send this word to you if you listen. And if you take heed to it, because check this out. The devil knows that hell is real, but he will blind you and convince you that there's no such a place. And his purpose of telling you that lie is to convince you to believe his lie that hell don't exist. But if you die without Jesus, my friend, you will find out firsthand that hell do exist. And what's sad, you can't come back to tell people that hell is real. So let me move on from here. In Luke chapter 16, our teaching comes, like I said, what's happening in hell. The first thing that's happening in hell, based on Luke 16:19, number one, people are in tormented or being tormented by flames. They're tormented by fire. If you ever cooked on a grill or even an open fire, you see what fire can actually do in cooking meat. But believe it or not, the flames that this rich man was being tormented in, notice, it wasn't fire that consumed him or destroyed him. It actually tormented or tortured him, watch, forever. He's not going to burn up and consume. He's going to be tormented. He was tormented in a flame. He was tortured. And people right now, my friend, what's happening in hell? Number one again, people are being tormented in flames. And the flames, all the fire truck on the earth cannot put out. Grab what I just said. All of the fire trucks on the planet cannot put the hell fires out. But this rich man is saying he's tormented in flames. Number two, what's happening in hell? People are able to see. In verse 23, when this rich man went to hell, he lifted up his eyes, watch, and he saw Abraham. People are able to see, although they're in this place of torment, a place of flames, they're able to see. Watch this. They're able to see the life they lived and how wrong they was and the things they did to people. But greater than that, they was able to see the mistake they made in not surrendering their life to Jesus. And yet, I'm going to show you in this story, this man that went to hell used the word testify. So how in the world did he know about testifying? Or where did that kind of knowledge come from if he didn't hear the word? You have many people today have read the Bible from Genesis to Revelation. Read it 4, 5, and 6 times. That's wonderful to read the Bible. But the next question is, have you given your life to Jesus that the Bible talks about? Because the heart of the Bible is Isaiah 53, who had believed our report, and to whom had the arm of the Lord been revealed. Isaiah was showing us that God was going to send us a Savior. So let me move on here. What's happening in hell? Number one again,
People are tormented in flames. Number two, people are able to see. He lifted up his eyes and he saw Abraham. People see, like I said, they see their life. They see the condition of their life. They see the choices they made while they was in life. They see how foolish they are because it's too late once you get to hell. And he see why he's in hell. And it's not because somebody sent them there because God didn't love him. Nope. He see his condition, his rejecting Jesus while he was on the earth, which caused him to get to this place called hell. So number one, again, people are in tormented in flames. Number two, people are able to see. Number three, people are crying out for mercy from God when God was showing them mercy while they was on the earth. It's amazing in verse 24, and he cried and said, Father Abraham, have mercy on me. People in hell are crying out for mercy. But sad to say, my friend, mercy don't go to hell. Mercy is on the earth while you're in time. In fact, God is showing you mercy that's listening to this message. You may not know Jesus. You've heard about Jesus. You stopped going to church. You've been turned off with church. You've been turned off with what you call religion, which I'm glad you are, because Jesus didn't come to give you no religion. He came to give you a relationship. And you see, mercy is being extended to you as you listen to me. Oh, God has given you a chance to get right. Now, what you do with it is on you. But you can rest assured this, my friend. Whether you believe that the Bible is God's word or not, if you die without Jesus Christ as your personal Lord and Savior, you will go to this place that I'm reading about right now. But the good news is that you don't have to go. So what's happening in hell? People are crying out for mercy from God. And we're sad God is not responding to their cry like he will respond to your cry while you're on the earth. See, he went to hell, my friend. Let me back up. In verse 22, the rich man also died. So once he died, there was no hope for him changing. So don't ever let nobody tell you, my friend, once you're dead, you're done. No, it's just starting. Because if you die without Jesus Christ, you will go to this place called hell. And it's not God's will that you perish, but that all come to repentance. Stay tuned for part two of what's happening in hell. Well, we have come to the close of today's broadcast. And if after hearing the word, you have surrendered your life to Jesus, would you write me and let me know? Send all letters to New Beginning Global Impact, 10333, Goodwood Boulevard, Baton Rouge, Louisiana, 70815. And remember, you don't have to stay the same, because a new beginning is coming your way.

0: 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I'm Jeff White. 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And our Japan DX report from Yukiko Tsuji. To begin today's show, Ray Robinson in Los Angeles has a very interesting story regarding an aspect of shortwave broadcasting during World War II that is very little understood, that of the so-called Freedom Stations.
1: Thanks, Jeff. I've recently been reading a fascinating book written during World War II by Harold Ettlinger called The Axis on the Air. Harold was a columnist for the Chicago Star newspaper and a keen monitor of the shortwave bands. In late 1943, he published the book, which details his observations of the propaganda broadcasts being made from Germany, Italy, and Japan, targeting the home audiences of the Allies and their fighting men on the battlefield. One very interesting chapter deals with what were referred to as the Freedom Stations. These appeared to be clandestine in nature, and most operated on shortwave, in Europe, at least mainly in what was often termed the 49-meter European band. But the interesting thing was that they were made to appear as if they were being operated by underground resistance fighters, while in reality it was the Axis powers who were behind them. It was all very devious and cunning, so I'd like to read part of that chapter for you today. Remember, Harold wrote this in late 1943 when the outcome of the war was still far from certain. He said, "The Germans do not confine themselves to a single freedom station for each of their enemies. England receives broadcasts from at least four, each of them broadcasting frequently, and there are others for the Dominions. Those beamed at England are the New British Broadcasting Station, the Workers' Challenge, Radio Caledonia, and the Christian Peace Movement. Among those aimed at the Empire are Free India, Free Egypt, and Anzac Tattoo. One of the stations aimed at England is key to a middle-class audience and another to factory workers. Each plays up what the Germans imagine to be the prejudices of the class they're addressing. As they appeal to different audiences, they have to differ not only in their method of going after their objectives, but even in the objectives themselves. For an example, on the Second Front issue in 1942 and early 1943, the Second Front was the anticipated Allied invasion of the European continent from the West. On the Second Front issue in 1942 and early 1943, the middle-class Freedom Station for Britain exploited what the Nazis believed to be British middle-class fear of communism. The station followed the line that it was the communists who wanted the Second Front in order to take pressure off the Eastern Front and save communism, no matter how many lives it cost. The station aimed at British workers actually appeared to favour a Second Front, but it used the issue to try to hinder British production. Russia wants the Second Front in Western Europe, it said, but she won't get it from the capitalists. Workers of Britain strike for a Second Front." A station called Debunk is a typical fake clandestine station. When it first began broadcasting, Debunk went to elaborate lengths to make us believe it originated in the American Midwest. Its speakers made their accents as twangy as they could, announced the time as Central Standard, opened with a few bars of the Star-Spangled Banner, and generally sought to create a cracker-barrel atmosphere. Joe Scanlon, the principal Debunk speaker, is probably Otto Koischwitz, who has persuaded Goebbels that he's the very man to put a fake Midwestern radio station across with us yokels out here. Among the more recent efforts of the Nazis to exploit the Freedom Station technique was the creation shortly after the Anglo-American landing in North Africa of three ostensibly clandestine transmitters which had the special job of trying to cause dissension and interfere with Allied plans. These stations were Brazzaville 2, which was supposed to be a fighting French outlet in North Africa, the Voice of Truth, and Radio Patrie, all of them broadcasting from France or Italy. Brazzaville 2 was designed to be confused with the authentic fighting French station broadcasting from Brazzaville in Equatorial Africa and used the latter's wavelength. It issued contradictory orders to try to cause confusion and appealed to French soldiers in the name of the fighting French. In one broadcast, Brazzaville 2 sought to create panic by announcing the spread of a plague of typhus in the zones occupied by American troops. The speaker, purporting to be a de Gaullist, said, "We are dumbfounded at the administration's inability to check this scourge." The so-called Voice of Truth went on the air to Africa with a strong anti-Semitic line, announcing in one of its first broadcasts that, quote, "All Jewish officers who were in the French army and had been dismissed by the Vichy administration have been called up in North Africa, made high officers and advisers, but were never sent to the front," unquote. For the purposes of creating animosity between Arabs and Jews and creating enmity against the occupation forces among the native population, Vichy Arab language transmitters, parading as authentic Arab mouthpieces, went on the air with broadcasts like this, quote, "The Allied nations and the French traitors are delivering you to the Jews. Your fathers were masters of the Jews. The Allied nations are now making the Jews your masters. Will you stand for this?" Unquote. Fake freedom stations have been used with increasing frequency throughout Asia in recent months. Afghanistan has been a favourite nesting spot for them, as Axis secret agents and even diplomatic missions have been able to work there with comparative freedom, broadcasting irresponsible false news items and diatribes against Britain and the United States in the form of news commentaries. These transmitters are usually not very powerful and are not designed to carry very far. Their principal job is to influence the more uncivilized natives of northwest India, Persia, Iraq, and Arabia, rather than the city populations of Asia. For the latter, the Axis has powerful transmitters located in its own capitals, which parade as freedom stations. Radio Himalaya, which is supposed to operate from New Delhi, actually originates in Rome. India Independence broadcasts from Tokyo, and Free India originates from Berlin. From time to time, a freedom station does appear which has an unmistakably authentic ring, but it rarely is heard from more than a few times. Such a station appeared in Belgium in June 1942 and called itself the Flemish Freedom Station. The best recommendation for its authenticity was the fact that the Germans tried so hard to jam its broadcasts, and usually succeeded

murdered Nazis' car. After that broadcast, the station was silent for a time while the Gestapo scoured Holland in search of it. Then, obligingly, it came on the air again. This time it taunted the Nazis by giving a circumstantial report of a visit to Gestapo headquarters in Amsterdam. The speaker described fully the interior of the building, mentioning the pictures on the wall, the dirt spots on the tiled floors, and other striking details. Weeks went by, but the Germans were unable to find the station. The programs never came from the same source twice. Jamming the transmitter proved impossible because its wavelength was always being changed. That, of course, made it difficult for listeners to pick it up. But the men who ran the station realized that it was better to have a small, haphazard audience than to be shot. Probably the best known of all the fake freedom stations operated today is the one called Gustav Siegfried Eins, which broadcasts in German, ostensibly from Berlin. While it's clear that the Gustav Siegfried Eins station is not what it pretends to be, I cannot say what it actually is. It purports to be operated by high officers of the German army who are opposed to the Nazis but want to win the war. It's patriotically German, never says anything favourable to our side, but consistently picks at Nazi party officials for their inefficiency, corruption, and general mishandling of the war. In December 1942, the station urged Germany not to waste men and material helping the weak sister Italians on the African front, and warned that the only vital front was Russia. In this connection, the station made frequent attacks on Rommel for his unsuccessful African campaign. The fact that the station has remained in existence for many months and has made frequent broadcasts shows that either the Nazi government does not want to suppress it or cannot get at it. And so it's likely the station originates somewhere in Europe outside of Germany, probably England. And that was an extract from the book The Axis on the Air by Harold Ettlinger, published in 1943. In his assumption about the Gustav Siegfried Eins station, which was also called GS1 for short, he was right on the money. It was indeed a black PSYOP station that broadcast from powerful shortwave transmitters at Signal Hill, Buckinghamshire, and Pottsgrove, Bedfordshire, in England, a little northwest of London, beginning in May 1941. It was the brainchild of journalist Sefton Delmer, who, having been born and raised in Berlin, was a native German speaker. And together with a team of intelligence officers and German émigrés, dissidents and POWs, they created the station which successfully masqueraded as an underground German station to break the Nazi spirit and morale. The main speaker in the broadcast was called the Chief, Der Chef in German, who in reality was a German-Jewish refugee. In late 1943, after Harold's book was published, Sefton Delmer decided the chief should be martyred. A GS1 broadcast was abruptly interrupted by the sound of shouting, scuffling and gunshots, and then a different panicked voice came on saying, "They've got him! The Gestapo has silenced the chief!" The station then went dead and the illusion was complete. The Gestapo was credited with a murder they actually didn't commit, but the chief was transformed from a voice into a legend. I wish I could bring you an audio recording of it, but sadly none are known to exist. But from the ashes of GS1 rose several successors, including Soldatensender Kallenburg, purporting to be a Wehrmacht station broadcasting from occupied Denmark and playing the latest American jazz and swing music. This had been banned by the Nazis but was adored by German troops. Another successor was Soldatensender Calais, which broadcast on 390 metres, 833 kHz, 420 metres, 714 kHz, and 490 metres, 612 kHz, with an associated shortwave station, Kurzwellensender Atlantique, shortwave station Atlantic, created to broadcast to U-boat crews. It used a 500 kilowatt medium wave transmitter originally constructed for the Newark, New Jersey station WJZ, although it had never been delivered due to the FCC imposing a maximum 50 kilowatt power limit on US stations. So RCA was glad to be able to sell it to the British Secret Service, who codenamed it Aspidistra and installed it near Crowborough, Sussex. Soldatensender Calais operated from 6 p.m. to dawn, and unlike its predecessor, Gustav Siegfried Eins, all programs were broadcast live until it ceased operation on April 30, 1940.

0: 1945. And so the psychological warfare continued on the airwaves, not just in Europe, but around the world until the end of the war. And in the 1950s, a different kind of psychological broadcasting took shape during the Cold War. But that's a whole different story. Back to you, Jeff.
1: Thanks, Ray. Next week, Ray will bring us the interesting story of a U.S. military radio ship that was used in the 1940s to broadcast news of the atomic tests carried out at Bikini Atoll in the Marshall Islands in the Pacific. Last week, Ray told us about broadcasting in Tonga. And speaking of the Pacific, we want to continue today with our wide-ranging conversation with Dr. Vaisal Binbai, Director of Technology and Innovation at the Asia-Pacific Broadcasting Union, of which Tonga is a full member. Here's more of my interview with Vaisal during the recent HFCC conference in Kuala Lumpur.
2: How did ABU come to be headquartered here in Malaysia?
3: It is a story in 1964, as far as I learned, and I'm following up, actually. When ABU is launched, RTM was the one of the members.
2: Radio Television Malaysia.
3: Yes, right. And NHK was initiating all this. Mm. And kind of NHK is the leading founder of the initiative owner for the ABU. Mm-hmm. And the RTM was humbly agreed with the to host ABU's office. We select on those times still valid reasons, same reasons as actually valid. We see that this is the middle of the Asia, middle of the region, easy to travel for everyone. And the regulations and the governance and the travel difficulties, especially in-person meetings, because when it is established in 1964, you should consider this traveling and the being in the middle of everything and the governmental access, optimum country, you should select optimum country within that. And when you when they put together on the founder members, put together every fact that they have, they concluded Malaysia is the maybe optimum country that can accommodate ABU's office, can host ABU's office. And I think so far, so good. we are happy with that. Malaysia is happy with that, and our team is happy with that. But we should underline that we have no obligatory relations or mandate with any of the members, just like RTM has no hierarchical, but we are totally independent.
2: Yeah.
3: Independent of the any government, including Malaysia, independent of the, any member. All they have with this privilege is they have a permanent seat on the admin council.
2: Your offices here, where we are now, are located, sort of co-located with Radio Television Malaysia, right?
3: Yes.
2: In the same building.
3: Yes.
2: Yeah.
3: Yes.
2: Yeah.
3: That,
2: yeah.
3: That's all. But we are separated.
2: Mm-hmm. Mm-hmm.
3: This is our office, and we are a separate entity, non-governmental, non-commercial, and non-profit organization.
2: RTM does broadcast on shortwave, right?
3: RTM also using the shortwave, I believe. So a few of our members actually using shortwave still, and. I believe all of them, four, five, if I'm not mistaken, with KBS, lastly, we have five members using shortwaves, and they are part of HFCC and member of HFCC as well.
2: Yeah. Now, for several years now, for many years, you've been hosting conferences here of HFCC and ASBU, the Arab States Broadcasting Union, and ABU all together.
3: Yes.
2: And this is, I don't know how many conferences have been here in KL now, but a lot of them, right?
3: Yes. Our mutual regular practice, which three body, HFCC and ASBU and the ABU, we are supporting HFCC on that the goal because we respect and find it quite relevant and needed work and the efforts. It is very efficient. Whatever HFCC is doing with these conferences for two seasons for alongside the year, called season A and season B. All we know that as engineers, this ionosphere is highly dynamic mirror for us. for short waves. And this parameter is changing for every season. And we have to do that. Someone have to do that. Otherwise, this short wave frequency range for frequency landscape will be messy eventually. And for other frequencies, we know that you only have to deal with the local antennas, and as long as you are okay with the, and arranging your antennas and the frequencies, it's all done. But in short waves, your antenna can influence other side of the globe, actually, literally. So someone should do that. And HFCC doing a magnificent work for that.
1: We were speaking there with Dr. Faisal Binbai, Director of Technology and Innovation at the Asia-Pacific Broadcasting Union, at his office in Kuala Lumpur, Malaysia. And we'll have more of that conversation on an upcoming Wavescan. We have several updates about the 2026 annual meeting of the NASB, the National Association of Shortwave Broadcasters in the United States, which takes place May 28th and 29th in Birmingham, Alabama. We mentioned previously that Steve Herman, former White House correspondent for the Voice of America, will be speaking. He's going to announce a new weekly podcast and radio program that he'll be co-producing called America at 250, Due Diligence, set to air June through December on more than 50 radio stations, including on shortwave, as part of the country's semi-quincentennial. Christopher Rumbaugh of DRM North America will have an update on DRM developments. He will also demonstrate the CML Micro DRM 1000 chipset and development kit. And he'll have news about Solar Grove planning a DRM 1000 receiver implementation out soon. And Mike Sabin from the new NASB associate member, Transworld Radio, will tell us what's left of KTWR in Guam and how TWR has replaced that station with shortwave transmissions from a variety of sites throughout Asia. Everyone who's interested in shortwave radio is welcome to attend this meeting, which is free of charge. We've already received many registrations from shortwave broadcasters and listeners. Again, the NASB annual meeting will be on Thursday and Friday, May 28th and 29th, hosted by shortwave station WEWN in Birmingham, Alabama. 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Then click on Annual Meeting Info. Let's go now to Yukiko Tsuji in Tokyo with her Japan DX report.
4: Welcome to the DX report of the month from Japan Shortwave Club, aided by Toshi Otake, and I'm Yukiko Tsuji. We have several DX reports from our club members this week. CZTN, China Radio International, was heard on 5985 kHz on April 4th from 2026 to 2047 UTC in English. SIO rating was 453. Takeaway Chinese program was on the air. Radio Taiwan International was heard on 9405 kHz on April 3rd from 1600 to 1700 UTC in English. SIO rating was 343. News, musician and movies, Taiwanese lessons were broadcast. Radio Pilipinas World Service from Tinan, Philippines was received on 21720 kHz on March 30th from the sign-on at 0200 to 0230 UTC in English. SIO rating was 352. Dateline Malacanang program was aired at 0204. TWR Asia via Vocal, Philippines, was heard on 12120 kHz on April 1st from 0030 with the interval signal to 0110 UTC in English. SIO rating was 454. The station signed on with FEBC's interval signal, then TWR's interval signal was played. Air Jerome program started at 0032, followed by Creation Moment at 0100. Radio New Zealand Pacific was heard on 13690 kHz on April 1st, from 0600 to 0630 UTC in English. SIO rating was 353. After the news and weather report, A relay of Newsday of BBC World Service started at 06:06. Radio New Zealand's original program was broadcast at 06:30. Radio for Peace International via Tashkent, Uzbekistan, was received on 9330 kHz on March 30th, from the sign-on at 1700 to the sign-off at 1729 UTC in Farsi. SIO rating was 352. It signed on with music and ID in several languages, followed by a talk program by a female announcer and some local songs. The new time segment for Iran started on March 29th. Voice of Turkey was heard on 9875 kHz on March 29th from 2057 to 2114 UTC in English. SIO rating was 353. After the economic style program, ID was given in various languages at 2057, followed by local pop music and letterbox. Radio Romania International was heard on 13580 kHz on April 5th from 2202 to 2230 UTC in English. SIO rating was 353. News was aired until 2206, then weekend edition was broadcast. Focus on Romania started at 2210. Vatican Radio was received on 15595 kHz on March 29th from 0840 to 0850 UTC in Arabic. SIO rating was 252. The celebration of Palm Sunday and Angelus prayer, including announcement, were on the air. BBC World Service via Talata Volonondoli, Madagascar, was heard on 21565 kHz on April 5th from 1259 to 1310 UTC in English. SIO rating was 353. Jingle and ID were given. Then news was presented on Iran's 36-day internet shutdown and industry clean tech responsibilities. Finally, Japan Shortwave Club issued the QSL cards for the correct reports on our segment of the Wavescan program. We are issuing a QSL card by email to the report sent by email. Our address for your email report is jswcqsl@live.jp. I repeat, jswcqsl@live.jp. We continue to issue the printed QSL card by the same system as before. Your report should be addressed to JSWC PO Box 44 Kamakura, which is KAMAKURA, postal code 248-8691, Japan. 1 ILC or $2 for return postage will be appreciated. For this edition of the DX Report, we'd like to thank Mr. Iwo Nagatani, Mr. Chiaki Shimada, Mr. Kazuaki Oikawa, and Mr. Fumito Hokamura for sharing the information with us. Thank you for listening, and please join us for our next edition of DX Report of Japan Shortwave Club.
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More from the HFCC conference in Kuala Lumpur, Malaysia, and our Philippine DX report from Henry Umatai. 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I'm Jeff White at WRMI Shortwave in Okeechobee, Florida. 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

It is written, Man shall not live by bread alone, but by every word that proceedeth out of the mouth of God. Welcome to Living the Bible with Miyako Namihira. If you have any comment or questions, or if you want to have Book of Prophecy, or if you want to donate some tax-deductible donation, then please write to Living the Bible, P.O. Box 821-791, Vicksburg, V-I-C-K-S-B-U-R-G, Mississippi, M-S, zip code 39182. 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Thank you. Please write in. 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

Hello, everyone. Today, I'm going to talk about diabetes. This disease is increasing among us today, and it is very obvious due to bad lifestyle and bad diet. There's two types of diabetes. Number one, type 1 is juvenile type 1 diabetes. This is many among children, and type 1 diabetes lacks insulin, that somehow by some kind of sickness or virus, whatever that is, the pancreas, the cell of pancreas to produce insulin is destroyed. That's why insulin has to be supplied. Type 2 diabetes or adult onset diabetes is due to bad lifestyle and bad diet. This disease has lots of insulin, but somehow it cannot function well and cannot do the job. It is due to high fat in the blood and the cell. Well, when we eat food, most of the food and the product is sugar to be utilized in the body, in the cell, as an energy. And it is very important for the body to regulate this sugar level in the blood. If they need more sugar, they will get it from liver where it is stored. And if they don't need any more, they will put it away into the liver cell, or they will put it away into the cell to be used as energy. And the body knows how to function on this area. So, when they eat food, especially when there's a lot of sugar in the blood, if they keep on eating raw sugar, refined sugar especially, then brain will tell to the pancreas, now there's a lot of sugar in the blood, you have to produce more insulin and you have to send it to the blood so they can put sugar away or glucose away into the cell. And if left over, you can store in the liver. So, that's what it does. But if you keep on eating sugar and sugar, then at the end, pancreas will be exhausted and cannot make insulin. That's a one way. So, but in the other case, if you eat lots of fat, especially animal fat, then these animal fat will clog up the cells. This is what happens when we eat food, and of course it will be the blood sugar, glucose will rise in the blood. So now a brain will give an order to pancreas to send insulin to regulate those blood sugar, to put it away into the cell, whatever has to do. But since fat is all around, usually in the cell there's a receptor, insulin receptor. And when insulin comes and knocks the door of the receptor, then door will open so insulin can get in and to take sugar into the cell. But if there's too much fat, somehow that receptor will be numb or lose the ability to reply to insulin. If insulin cannot get in, insulin cannot take glucose in. And if fat increases and if no exercise is done, pretty soon that receptor will disappear. But it takes a while to manifest the sickness of diabetes. But when
receptor disappears, about 75% of receptor disappear, then disease or sickness of diabetes will manifest. But there is a way to recover this. Just reverse the wrong thing you have done. That is, too much fat should be removed and exercise should be done. If stop eating fat, especially animal fat, so whatever the sickness is, especially this diabetes, first thing you have to do is work on a diet. Best diet is Genesis diet. When God gave best diet to Adam and Eve at the beginning, before sin came in, it is recorded in Genesis 1:29. Fruits, nuts, grain, legume, and vegetable is added later. So, if we take these things in and wisely combine together, then we have a wholesome best food to nourish our body, to do the function. Disease is the condition, cannot do the function. So, in order to do that, diabetes is one of the sickness that cannot do the function, especially on this regulating sugar, blood sugar, glucose in the blood. So, if we start doing exercise and stop eating fat, especially animal fat, so it is best, especially people who have this diabetes, it's best to go back to really best, most healthy type of diet, which is the things I just mentioned. And the best way to eat is eat as natural state as possible. Brown rice instead of white rice, whole wheat bread instead of white bread, and whole wheat noodle. Everything as natural as possible. The processed food, polished food, all these foods are lack of nutrition. So it lacks fibers and it lacks of all kinds of nutrition. So we have to go back to those healthy diet and eat as natural as possible. Eat as raw as possible, like fruits and vegetables. It's best to eat raw. If you cook food, then enzyme will die, destroyed. So it is best, like a vitamin C is destroyed by heat. So it is best to eat as raw as possible and as natural as possible. And vegetarian, vegan diet is the best. Nowadays, animals are more diseased and all kinds of medication is fed and all kinds of hormone is fed to make them grow fast. These things will play on us and make us sick. So it is best not to eat meat. But if you eat, it's wise if you eat regulate, lessen the amount. Now, if someone has type 1, they have to supply the insulin because pancreas, the cell of the pancreas to produce insulin is destroyed. So, insulin has to be supplied. But the study was done in University of Kentucky in a medical school. They found out, they took all the data, then they found out type 1 diabetes. These are many among children. Type 1 diabetes correlate with milk intake,
cheese, milk, ice cream, all these milk products. This is what happens. Children, many of them have a leaky gut. And when they eat milk, those protein will leak into the blood system and the whole body system. The white blood cell, antibody in the body, they take this protein, milk protein, cow milk protein, as an enemy, as an antigen. So they produce antibody against it. But this antibody is not specific to milk protein. It's kind of broad. And the bad thing is, this milk protein is very similar to the cell of the pancreas, which produce insulin. So the body says, when they go to pancreas, they say, wow, here is our enemy too. So the antibody against milk protein is to destroy milk protein, but also destroys the pancreas cell. That's how cell of the pancreas is destroyed, so they cannot produce any more insulin. That's why in this case they have to supply insulin, but it is still best. But then best to change the diet and eat best food, because if these juvenile diabetes, which is type 1, which lacks insulin, if they eat bad food, high fat, animal fat, animal protein, all this junk food and no exercise, bad lifestyle, then they will also develop type 2. Even they supply insulin, still that insulin cannot get into the cell. So it is going to be a multiple trouble. So it is always best to go back to this original diet, which was given to human beings for our good, for our health, for our best happiness. So when we eat wholesome food, then it has lots of fibers. So these fibers does wonderful job to the body. Fiber will take all the poisons in the body, and also it will take away extra unnecessary fats, also regulate unneeded glucose too, and it will clean up intestinal wall, and it will make a good bowel movement. If we don't have a good bowel movement, that means we are going to pile up a poison in our intestine. If the intestinal wall is filled up with residue of food, especially meat or animal protein, all this, then bacteria will feed on it, irritate the bowel, so irritable bowel syndrome, and also these food that we eat, like a carbohydrate which doesn't have enough fiber, then these things stick to the wall of intestine and become like a paste and irritate, and bacteria feed on it. Then eventually it will irritate to the point it will become carcinogenic and create cancer problem. So it is very important to eat a high fiber diet. Best food is as natural as possible, filled with fiber, as raw as possible, filled with minerals, enzymes, and vitamins. These things will strengthen our body system, and it will do the best job. And if we eliminate
cow milk. It is really best for children. Children, best milk is mother's milk. That is the best milk. Bible record about Samuel, baby Samuel. It says, when the baby weaned, he was 3 years old. Then he was taken to the temple. And I believe this record stays in the Bible for a reason. When mother feeds her milk to baby, it will give every antibody baby needs and every nourishment baby meant need, and it gives readiness to fight his own fight for life. Hope. We will reform our lifestyle and diet into the best diet. And lots of exercise, lots of water in between meals, no more eating in betweens. I'm sure we will be blessed with good health and best happiness. Victory through obedience and continued effort. Those who overcome as Christ overcame will need to constantly guard themselves against the temptation of Satan. The appetite and passion should be restricted and under the control of enlightened conscience, that the intellect may be unimpaired, the perceptive powers clear, so that the working of Satan and his snares may not be interpreted to be the providence of God. Many

given to overcomers, but are not willing to endure toil, privation, and denial of self as did their Redeemer. It is only through obedience and continual effort that we shall overcome as Christ overcame.

Come unto me, all ye that labor and are heavy laden, and I will give you rest. Take my yoke upon you, and learn of me, for I am meek and lowly in heart, and ye shall find rest unto your soul. For my yoke is easy, and my burden is light. Matthew 11:28-30. He hath showed thee, O man, what is good, and what doth the Lord require of thee, but to do justly, and to love mercy, and to walk humbly with thy God. Micah 6:8.

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1: Bust it up, cat, depart him.
0: Thank Jesus! To say unto the multitude,
1: don't you say it.
0: Son of John,
1: bust it up, King Herod, that John.
0: Don't
1: you know there's a hell at the end of sin, friend? Please, preaching. There's a hell at the end of guitar picking and piano playing in church around these issues. Obviously, we hear you.
0: Surrounded winners to see you. Re-shaken.
1: Reverend shaking, but he's scared anyway. They'll tell them when to do more lockdown, crackdown, force this, force that.
0: Let's have a seat. Man, clothing. Raven, they talk.
1: 434-579-6130.
0: The well saw clubbing on him.
1: What do you want your chips there, cat? Shadrach, Meshach, and Abednego, friend, facing the fiery furnace, didn't bow. What will you do when chips? We'll take a chill. If my honey says, will you preach him?
0: That's everybody.
1: What you went for to see, bust it up. A prophet, yea, more than a prophet. Scribe and Pharisee and some of them type, they didn't think so. Us, brother. John, not a clone of us. He can't be right. Pull it. What did we say?
0: See if it was written. What I say, my message. What the hell, everybody, our face. The way people we preach.
1: Everything he does, major thing, he sends a messenger. By the name of Noah, he sent a message to burn in hell. When he went out into Pharaoh's camp and brought him out and judged Pharaoh and brought Israel out, he sent a messenger named Moses. We preaching today. The real messenger will overcome the fact that it's done to him, and he won't stop going to hell. That will you preach into
0: there? I say to you among them born of women, not risen greater than John the Baptist.
1: Bust it up, King Herod, it ain't lawful. Anything that matter don't say that, I wouldn't stand at their shoes at the judgment throne. Never. 12 apostles, they said what Christ said about it. You committeth adultery. What are you preaching? Reverend, don't say nothing.
0: Haircut and finance it, brother. The devil chip of mine helped me run my program.
1: Their program was permitted to present every man perfect in Christ Jesus. Precept upon precept, walking in the laws of Yahweh that we preach unto them. Bust it up.
0: Upon them born of women. The Bible said immediately Satan cometh when this stuff hits you. Praise the Lord.
1: They're going to tell them when, friend. I'm expecting crazy, crazy times from now to the end, friend. What are you preaching on it now? Stupid to run, bust it up. They got a marriage license. They did a nice wedding. People were there saying amen right on. A couple of them saying we probably shouldn't be here. Now, who are you to say that anything is wrong? They all had to say that years ago. Conferences paid you. Not in this church, pull it plug.
0: Now risen a greater than John the Baptist. We stand he that is least in the kingdom. We're here preaching.
1: Least in the kingdom. You got to at least preach, bust it up. We preaching again. It ain't lawful. They pay preachers. And you got to tell them they got children, got to separate, pay child support. Well, you preaching, you can't come to this church like that. Unless the other churches voted in and start capitulating, then we'll revisit to go to hell then. Friend, God's man ain't revisiting nothing, go to hell. The King of the Heavens, something violent. The violent. We're coming, friend. The new world. The beast, we ain't preaching now. Violence. The violent take about force. James and John were not going to be stopped, friend. They're going to preach this stuff. They're coming like a bulldozer, friend. They won't let nobody stop. We preach it. They help you be. We preach it today. Prophesied. What do you want your chips at, Kenneth? We don't love the truth. The Bible promises you strong. You're already in delusion, picking guitars and playing pianos around issues, doctrines, and teachings like it ain't all about keeping his commandments anymore. Yes, it is, too. Blessed are they that keep his commandments. They have right to the tree of life and enter into that city. Without a dog that don't do that, we ain't preaching. Dumb dogs, too, we ain't preaching today. Preach, man, preach. What are you preaching? Psalm 144. I know you don't care right now. What are you preaching on it now? I care, friend. I got a soul. What are you preaching? The Lord my God, the Lord my strength. My hands to war. My fingers are busted up. The church is supposed to be warring against all sin, overcoming sin, walking in righteousness, salt to the earth, and a rebuke and conviction against sin. Tell me, preacher. Now, we've been divorced. We're getting ready to say I do, and we want you to pronounce as man and wife or look the other way. And the church is the same rot. They used to preach against the sins of Hollywood years ago about people being married 3 and 4 times or double married. And now the church has embraced Hollywood's model. Who's fighting it? I hear you. Africa preacher, not preacher. You're saying. Who's warring against lust? They train Richard. Be nice. At least the big four of lust. Adultery, bust that double marriage up. Fornicating, sodomites, and lesbianism. Who's going crazy against it in war? Nobody, nobody. What they going to do? They going to send us home again. You useless dumb dog. Hey, he's preaching. Hey, you preaching.

What are you preaching on in there? Verse 12. You mean John is writing to somebody to tell him what to do and not do? You mean there's some church government in the Bible? I write in you little children. Your sins are forgiven. I write into you, Father, because you've known him from the beginning. They used to in holiness. They knew something about it. Yes, they did. They train them. Not in this church. You men! You've overcome! They'll tell them when, friend. If you feel a little uneasy, like something might be coming up, you hang on. We preaching on it. They let you go back to church. It's why you're there. Just tell everybody the truth. And if they'd have kept coming down, like some places they might be. What are you preaching? You've overcome the wicked one. You know, children. What are you preaching? Microphone, PA, similar way to preach. Tune me in here, friend. I write to you, Father, because you've known him from the beginning. Bust it up. If you know anything about God at all, you know second and third marriage in the church is abomination and sin. People quit on that, too. I didn't. People you would have thought would never would have quit. It wore them out. It ain't got to wear you out. Just have fear not, little fat flock. Have a small congregation where you don't have it. We're approaching the light. They use something like that. Overcome the wicked one. I'm known to pray, preaching. Father, you've known him from the beginning. Writing to you, men, you strong over the word of God abideth the use of him. They train him, not this year. Overcome the wicked one. Somewhere, you preaching, man. We know what you're saying and all. It's right, you know, it's tight, though. They trained preachers years ago. When they come in there and you suspect they're in double, triple marriage, you'd ask questions. How many times you been married? Is this your first one? And to let them know that you cannot come and participate as members in good standing in this assembly in adultery. Pull it plug, pull it plug, pull it plug, pull it plug, senior preacher. Now, Reverend, he don't care no more. We ought to care. Overcome! Preaching. Violent with it, friend. Old time and holiness used to preach violent. 120 years, we preaching. What are you preaching on in there? What are you talking on in there? The Romans chapter 8, we're here. A moment, then immediately Satan cometh and tell y'all, we'll be all right what we're doing, and we will be. We're going to do it that way. We preaching. They train Reverend now. Gloss this stuff over. Let's run this game. Pull it plug. They didn't call it a game. Romans chapter 8. 21. What shall we say then? God be for us. They go tell them when, friend. 434-579-6130. Bust it up. I know preachers, Pentecost, they look at other churches, they're moved away from that subject. So we're going, no, I ain't moving. Not long as I read, whosoever putteth away his wife and marrieth another committeth adultery. And whosoever marrieth a woman that is put away from her husband committeth adultery. And I'm not moving away. We keep preaching the day. I'm preaching for heaven and hell. Listen, you can run your game. All Pentecost used to preach. Jesus only used to preach too. Just like I preach on the other stuff. But hey, crying out his only son. But hey, living in my full soul. But hey, I'm sitting down with him. But hey, give us all things. Who shall lay anything? They'll tell

when they'll try to lay a lot to the charge of God. Will you preach him? What hand you want in God? Will you preach him? Just hold to your pre-trib rapture, brother. We'll never face microchips, brother. Just get that rude awakening. It's not, will you preach him today? He's a condemning. But die, ye brother. Risen again. But preaching that even at the right hand of God. So make it God. G-O-D, what's your problem? First verse in the Bible, in the beginning, God created the heaven and earth. Can you read? Pull it plug. Yahweh just fine. People get in your brain with this stuff, friend. Separate us. Sin will separate you from the love of Christ. Tribulation or distress or persecution. Famine or nakedness, peril or sword. They're going to tell them when. You see, the one thing he didn't mention there is sin. Because sin will say, we bust it up, we preach it. You wish not. Everybody else, triple mind, double mind. I don't feel condemned, but you see it in Philippians. Sake, we killed all the day. They love, they want to, they carry sheep on the slaughter. All these things. They conquered. More than conquerors. What are you preaching? The first thing we must conquer is sin. We ain't preaching. You wouldn't know that by listening to the average pulpit and define what sin is. We hear you preaching. Buzz it up. Persuaded by neither death nor life, but angels, but high principalities and powers, but high present thing to come. They're going to tell them when. Revelation 13 ain't going nowhere, friend. It's coming when they say so. And this pre-trib beaming of it's a lie. And I don't hear nobody in the pulpit much in this country going off about microchipping. You take me burning in hell, so you better make your mind up now. And take us where you're preaching. They all kick this can down the road. That's an American thing. What are you preaching to? They're kicking double mire down. Where are you preaching now? Come here, preacher. We'll come to this church. We'll participate and put money in the plate. Sign off on this double marriage. Reverend sitting there with his soul on the line and theirs too. And he ain't got nothing to rise up in. We preachers. They pay preachers to rise up with it. Down at the First Baptist and First Wesleyan. We, yeah, old time. Any other creature. But separate us from the love of God which is in Christ Jesus our Lord. But you know the one thing he did not mention there was sin, because sin will away. Hey, yeah. Preach, man. Nakedness. Nobody's going to meet Jesus Christ in the air, running around in short shorts up to their fanny and bathing suits. Pull it, plug. Nakedness will separate you from God if it's voluntary nakedness. We hear you preaching today. They paid preachers long ago, in the 1800s and 1700s. You don't let all this mess go on. What are you preaching? People think all the 2024 and all this stuff is glossed. No, it ain't glossed over. You just see it. What are you preaching? Reprobate, really. Sin will separate us from God. Go to hell. Wailing and gnashing of teeth. I wish I hadn't done this stuff. But the preacher there wouldn't warn me. Preacher again. Training preacher don't get like that. Ephesians 6, fully plugged. Some places in the world, we won't be worse than that for us, so we know we got to now. We're going to read the Bible.
heaven. The high shout of the Lord. The power. The power. Praise. 434-579-6130. Who is the Lord? He's blameless, the husband of one wife doctrine, the word of God. We preaching. You might be strong in church, I go to hell then, friend. I'm sick of these preachers claiming they all this and they all that. And they winking their double minds or agreeing to pull their plug. Myron, who are you preaching? Holiness used to run you slap out of there. Why you run you slap out of here with that stuff? Don't you even come in here think you're going to transform this church and that stuff, boy. The daddy don't repent. But what are you preaching? Not 100 years, who are you preaching? They had to. They'd get fired if they didn't. The whole of God. The Bible is standing against the wiles of the ear. The Bible. The devil got wild, friend. They'll tell him when. If you didn't do no better on shutdowns, on masks, and closing churches down, abortion clinics was open and essential. Liquor store was essential. But you were told to go home and you didn't deem yourself to be as essential. Go to hell then, friend. I know you don't even care. No, you're not ready. The Bible of God. The Bible to stand against the wiles of the ear. The Bible. 90 million people rise up. 70 to start with this cut. We ain't doing nothing to say no more. Not much. How you going? They'll have to ring them up. Y'all come to. They're going to get you mad. They ain't going to dance. Not me, not, she won't dance. What are you preaching today? That's what I want to get flesh and blood. Put the powers in power. What are you preaching? Against the rulers of the darkness of this world, against spiritual wickedness in high places. The sodomites and lesbians can get out and protest and effect change. Why can't we preach it? And get what they want. Pretty much. For their blood. When she's had enough, we talking again. The wickedness is high. What do you want your chip jack out of? All of a God. But it's standing against you, wild and the devil. Having done all to stand, stand. And your lawn girded about with buttoned up truth. And the breastplate of spick and span holding this right to pull it, plug, pull it, plug. They pay preachers to let you know. You were saved from sin. Get out of this mess, adultery. Now the preacher, he just sitting there twiddling his thumbs. I don't really want to get involved. Go to hell then, friend. Or just shut up about everything else if you can't preach on that sin. Well, you preach it. Just shut up about all of it if you can't believe you're preaching today. Stand! The breastplate of righteousness! The old time holiness! Other people won't take that stand aggressively, violently anymore. Rebuking with all authority, with power. We used to do it 100 years ago, brother, you preaching. Guess what? Sanctified holiness with no wedding band on and no necktie. He was one of the first ones out the door, and they said, "What are you preaching? Shut down outdoor camp meeting too. I know what were you preaching." They're letting you do stuff, friend. Other places in the world. More than conquerors. Carefully, some places, but you had to do it over COVID. Lockdowns and threats. 60-70 million rise up. We're not gonna do. We're gonna talk to friends and family, aunts and uncles, cousins, and everybody else. Daddy too, brother too. No, we're not gonna keep dancing. We're not. A wise and sensible. What are you preaching? Pull it, plug. Ring them up. You can't fool them no more. We warned you. Let's figure it out. The left. I got sick too, friend. But it was still. People got sick with flus and stuff down through that ages. They didn't do all this.
stuff. That's how we preach it. The church is a wimp, a wet noodle. Can't stand up when you preach it. And Reverend's all right with it as long as he stands up and gives his talking, but you preaching. How about some of these talking points? I done read this book. I know what you're saying and all. I'm holding it! What are you preaching on in there? Luke chapter 10. We don't care what you... I know you don't care what I'm saying. Seconds after dying, we all going to care. We ain't preaching on that right now. We say, we hear what you're saying right now. Seconds after dying, we're going to all care. We're going to have to do it. Some people know it. I know I got to. Verse 17 to 70, return again with joy, saying, Lord, even the devils are subject to thy name. Satan is lightning fire. 434-579-6130. And he's busy telling people, yeah, the Bible said this, but we'll be all right. Put it, boss that devil mind up. The Bible said a man should run his home, the church too, but we'll be all right. Let baby have a wee preaching today. Yeah. Tread on something. Scorpion over all the power of the enemy. Nothing shall bite enemy either. He preaching again. We preaching on it now. Seconds after we leave, we're going to wish we had done what we preaching. The only reason anybody should attend church anyway is perfect holiness in the fear of God, to learn what the judgment throne is going to require and get busy getting it ready now. That's the only reason anybody, preparing for the next life, precept upon precept, to walk as sons of God, James and John. That's the only reason. We keep preaching again. Now, I'm the only reason to assemble anyway. They're going to tell them when. Man has financial issues he wants to simply love. We hear you preaching again. 434-579-6130. The fact you don't ring that phone and tell me, we know what you're saying. That you don't do that in this country, you just bewitched and bewitched by the wicked one. You know, we ought not do what we're doing. What's that? Preacher that don't preach at it, you couldn't give me all the money of the richest man in the world to go to the judgment throne, having not done stuff like we hear you preaching on it now. All the money in the world. What are you preaching? Preacher can be bought easily. Pull it plug. It don't take much. Your preacher today. Pass it out. They pay preacher to tell you that. They were a little nicer than me. But they knew that was a job. Unless everybody went the other way and our conference and church had to quit losing finances and members and we decided to have a little go to hell in. Friend, you have your little Judas meeting if you want to. He went out of the night and had a meeting. We hear you preaching today. One moment and immediately Satan coming. We'll be all right. Keep on doing what we're doing. Hope they don't shut us down. Preaching today. Wimps out there. Dumb dogs. Bewitching sorcerers. Bust it up. Any preacher that I don't hear preach it, I know something wrong, badly wrong. Old ones, we know we ought to. There might be a son or daughter in adultery. Or some people in the church that ain't thrilled to want to hear it no more. They in it. Or they got a son or daughter in it. And they'll put pressure even on holiness to backpedal. Pull it, plug. If you let them. Hey, you preaching on it now. But it ain't going to be holiness, friend, leaven with adultery. You preaching somewhere in the world. We hear what you said. My wife said, oh, let them come on anyway. They do good on this, on the guitar and pianos. Put a little jack in the plate. Hell, friend. 434-579-6130.

0: 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I'm Jeff White. 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On the program today, the Freedom Stations of World War II. More about NASB 2026 and about the Asia-Pacific Broadcasting Union. And our Japan DX report from Yukiko Tsujiya. To begin today's show, Ray Robinson in Los Angeles has a very interesting story regarding an aspect of shortwave broadcasting during World War II that is very little understood, that of the so-called Freedom Stations.
1: Thanks, Jeff. I've recently been reading a fascinating book written during World War II by Harold Ettlinger called The Axis on the Air. Harold was a columnist for the Chicago Star newspaper and a keen monitor of the shortwave bands. In late 1943, he published the book, which details his observations of the propaganda broadcasts being made from Germany, Italy, and Japan, targeting the home audiences of the Allies and their fighting men on the battlefield. One very interesting chapter deals with what were referred to as the Freedom Stations. These appeared to be clandestine in nature, and most operated on shortwave, in Europe, at least mainly in what was often termed the 49-meter European band. But the interesting thing was that they were made to appear as if they were being operated by underground resistance fighters, while in reality it was the Axis powers who were behind them. It was all very devious and cunning, so I'd like to read part of that chapter for you today. Remember, Harold wrote this in late 1943 when the outcome of the war was still far from certain. He said, "The Germans do not confine themselves to a single freedom station for each of their enemies. England receives broadcasts from at least four, each of them broadcasting frequently, and there are others for the Dominions. Those beamed at England are the New British Broadcasting Station, the Workers' Challenge, Radio Caledonia, and the Christian Peace Movement. Among those aimed at the Empire are Free India, Free Egypt, and Anzac Tattoo. One of the stations aimed at England is key to a middle-class audience and another to factory workers. Each plays up what the Germans imagine to be the prejudices of the class they're addressing. As they appeal to different audiences, they have to differ not only in their method of going after their objectives, but even in the objectives themselves. For an example, on the Second Front issue in 1942 and early 1943, the Second Front was the anticipated Allied invasion of the European continent from the West. On the Second Front issue in 1942 and early 1943, the middle-class Freedom Station for Britain exploited what the Nazis believed to be British middle-class fear of communism. The station followed the line that it was the communists who wanted the Second Front in order to take pressure off the Eastern Front and save communism, no matter how many lives it cost. The station aimed at British workers actually appeared to favour a Second Front, but it used the issue to try to hinder British production. Russia wants the Second Front in Western Europe, it said, but she won't get it from the capitalists. Workers of Britain strike for a Second Front. A station called Debunk is a typical fake clandestine station. When it first began broadcasting, Debunk went to elaborate lengths to make us believe it originated in the American Midwest. Its speakers made their accents as twangy as they could, announced the time as Central Standard, opened with a few bars of the Star-Spangled Banner, and generally sought to create a cracker-barrel atmosphere. Joe Scanlon, the principal Debunk speaker, is probably Otto Koischwitz, who has persuaded Goebbels that he's the very man to put a fake Midwestern radio station across with us yokels out here. Among the more recent efforts of the Nazis to exploit the Freedom Station technique was the creation shortly after the Anglo-American landing in North Africa of three ostensibly clandestine transmitters which had the special job of trying to cause dissension and interfere with Allied plans. These stations were Brazzaville 2, which was supposed to be a fighting French outlet in North Africa, the Voice of Truth, and Radio Patrie, all of them broadcasting from France or Italy. Brazzaville 2 was designed to be confused with the authentic Fighting French station broadcasting from Brazzaville in Equatorial Africa and used the latter's wavelength. It issued contradictory orders to try to cause confusion and appeal to French soldiers in the name of the Fighting French. In one broadcast, Brazzaville 2 sought to create panic by announcing the spread of a plague of typhus in the zones occupied by American troops. The speaker, purporting to be a De Gaullist, said, "We are dumbfounded at the administration's inability to check this scourge." The so-called Voice of Truth went on the air to Africa with a strong anti-Semitic line, announcing in one of its first broadcasts that, quote, "All Jewish officers who were in the French army and had been dismissed by the Vichy administration have been called up in North Africa, made high officers and advisers, but were never sent to the front," unquote. For the purposes of creating animosity between Arabs and Jews and creating enmity against the occupation forces among the native population, Vichy Arab language transmitters, parading as authentic Arab mouthpieces, went on the air with broadcasts like this, quote, "The Allied nations and the French traitors are delivering you to the Jews. Your fathers were masters of the Jews. The Allied nations are now making the Jews your masters. Will you stand for this?" Unquote. Fake freedom stations have been used with increasing frequency throughout Asia in recent months. Afghanistan has been a favourite nesting spot for them, as Axis secret agents and even diplomatic missions have been able to work there with comparative freedom, broadcasting irresponsible false news items and diatribes against Britain and the United States in the form of news commentaries. These transmitters are usually not very powerful and are not designed to carry very far. Their principal job is to influence the more uncivilized natives of northwest India, Persia, Iraq, and Arabia, rather than the city populations of Asia. For the latter, the Axis has powerful transmitters located in its own capitals, which parade as freedom stations. Radio Himalaya, which is supposed to operate from New Delhi, actually originates in Rome. India Independence broadcasts from Tokyo, and Free India originates from Berlin. From time to time, a freedom station does appear which has an unmistakably authentic ring, but it rarely is heard from more than a few times. Such a station appeared in Belgium in June 1942 and called itself the Flemish Freedom Station. The best recommendation for its authenticity was the fact that the Germans tried so hard to jam its broadcasts, and usually succeeded after the first minute or two. It was rarely able to get more than a few sentences across before the jammer cut it out. "This is the free transmitter of oppressed Belgium," it would say. "Hang all the traitors, tear down all the swastikas," and that's about as far as it could get before the interference became too great for it to be heard. A story of real heroism is connected with an unquestionably authentic station operated in Holland. Early in 1942, a Dutch Nazi was killed in Utrecht. That night, an underground broadcasting station in the Netherlands gave a description of the murder, complete in every detail, even to the license number of the murdered Nazi's car. After that broadcast, the station was silent for a time, while the Gestapo scoured Holland in search of it. Then, obligingly, it came on the air again. This time it taunted the Nazis by giving a circumstantial report of a visit to Gestapo headquarters in Amsterdam. The speaker described fully the interior of the building, mentioning the pictures on the wall, the dirt spots on the tile floors, and other striking details. Weeks went by, but the Germans were unable to find the station. The programs never came from the same source twice. Jamming the transmitter proved impossible because its wavelength was always being changed. That, of course, made it difficult for listeners to pick it up. But the men who ran the station realised that it was better to have a small, haphazard audience than to be shot. Probably the best known of all the fake freedom stations operated today is the one called Gustav Siegfried Eins, which broadcasts in German, ostensibly from Berlin. While it's clear that the Gustav Siegfried Eins station is not what it pretends to be, I cannot say what it actually is. It purports to be operated by high officers of the German army who are opposed to the Nazis but want to win the war. It's patriotically German, never says anything favourable to our side, but consistently picks at Nazi party officials for their inefficiency, corruption, and general mishandling of the war. In December 1942, the station urged Germany not to waste men and material helping the weak sister Italians on the African front, and warned that the only vital front was Russia. In this connection, the station made frequent attacks on Rommel for his unsuccessful African campaign. The fact that the station has remained in existence for many months and has made frequent broadcasts shows that either the Nazi government does not want to suppress it or cannot get at it. And so it's likely the station originates somewhere in Europe outside of Germany, probably England. And that was an extract from the book The Axis on the Air by Harold Ettlinger, published in 1943. In his assumption about the Gustav Siegfried Ein station, which was also called GS1 for short, he was right on the money. It was indeed a black psyop station that broadcast from powerful shortwave transmitters at Signal Hill, Buckinghamshire, and Pottsgrove, Bedfordshire, in England, a little northwest of London, beginning in May 1941. It was the brainchild of journalist Sefton Delmer, who, having been born and raised in Berlin, was a native German speaker, and together with a team of intelligence officers and German émigrés, dissidents and POWs, they created the station which successfully masqueraded as an underground German station to break the Nazi spirit and morale. The main speaker in the broadcast was called the Chief, Der Chef in German, who in reality was a German-Jewish refugee. In late 1943, after Harold's book was published, Sefton Delmer decided the Chief should be martyred. A GS1 broadcast was abruptly interrupted by the sound of shouting, scuffling and gunshots, and then a different panicked voice came on saying, "They've got him! The Gestapo has silenced the Chief!" The station then went dead and the illusion was complete. The Gestapo was credited with a murder they actually didn't commit, but the Chief was transformed from a voice into a legend. I wish I could bring you an audio recording of it, but sadly none are known to exist. But from the ashes of GS1 rose several successors, including Soldatensender Kallenburg, purporting to be a Wehrmacht station broadcasting from occupied Denmark and playing the latest American jazz and swing music. This had been banned by the Nazis but was adored by German troops. Another successor was Soldatensender Calais, which broadcast on 390 meters, 833 kHz, 420 meters, 714 kHz, and 490 meters, 612 kHz, with an associated shortwave station, Kurzwellensender Atlantique, shortwave station Atlantic, created to broadcast to U-boat crews. It used a 500 kilowatt medium wave transmitter originally constructed for the Newark, New Jersey station WJZ, although it had never been delivered due to the FCC imposing a maximum 50 kilowatt power limit on US stations. So RCA was glad to be able to sell it to the British Secret Service, who codenamed it Aspidistra and installed it near Crowborough, Sussex. Soldatensender Calais operated from 6 p.m. to dawn, and unlike its predecessor, Gustav Siegfried Einz, all programs were broadcast live until it ceased operation on April 30, 1945. And so the psychological warfare continued on the airwaves, not just in Europe, but around the world until the end of the war. And in the 1950s, a different kind of psychological broadcasting took shape during the Cold War. But that's a whole different story. Back to you, Jeff.
0: Thanks, Ray. Next week, Ray will bring us the interesting story of a U.S. military radio ship that was used in the 1940s to broadcast news of the atomic tests carried out at Bikini Atoll in the Marshall Islands in the Pacific. Last week, Ray told us about broadcasting in Tonga. And speaking of the Pacific, we want to continue today with our wide-ranging conversation with Dr. Vaisal Binbai, Director of Technology and Innovation at the Asia-Pacific Broadcasting Union, of which Tonga is a full member. Here's more of my interview with Vaisal during the recent HFCC conference in Kuala Lumpur.
2: How did ABU come to be headquartered here in Malaysia?
3: It is a story in 1964, as far as I learned, and I'm following up, actually. When ABU is launched, RTM was the one of the members.
2: Radio Television Malaysia.
3: Yes, right. And NHK was initiating all this. And kind of NHK is the leading founder of the initiative owner for the ABU, mm-hmm. and the RTM has humbly agreed with the to host ABU's office. We select on those times still valid reasons, same reasons as actually valid. We see that this is the middle of the Asia, middle of the region, easy to travel for everyone, mm-hmm. and the regulations and the governance and the travel difficulties, especially in person meetings, because when it is established in 1964, you should consider this traveling and the being in the middle yeah. of everything and the governmental access optimum country. You should select optimum country within that. And when you when they put together on the 400 members put together every fact that they have, they conclude that Malaysia is the maybe optimum country that can accommodate ABU's office, can host ABU's office. And I think so far so good. we are happy with that. Malaysia is happy with that, and our team is happy with that. But we should underline that we have no obligatory relations or mandate with any of the members, just like RTM has mm-hmm. no hierarchical, but we are totally independent.
2: Yeah.
3: Independent of the any government, including Malaysia, independent of the, any member. All they have with this privilege is they have permanent seat on the admin council.
2: Your offices here, where we are now, are located, sort of co-located with Radio Television Malaysia, right?
3: Yes.
2: In the same building.
3: Yes,
2: yeah.
3: yes.
2: Yeah.
3: That,
2: yeah.
3: That's all. But we are separated.
2: Mm-hmm. Mm-hmm.
3: This is our office, yeah. and we are a separate entity, non-governmental, mm-hmm. non-commercial, and non-profit organization.
2: RTM does broadcast on shortwave, right?
3: RTM also using the shortwave, I believe. So a few of our members actually using shortwave still, and I believe all of them, 4 or 5, if I'm not mistaken, with KBS. Lastly, we have 5 members using shortwaves, mm-hmm. and they are part of HFCC and member of HFCC as well.
2: Yeah. Now, for several years now, for many years. You've been hosting conferences here of HSCC and ASBU, the Arab States Broadcasting Union, and ABU all together.
3: Yes.
2: And this is, I don't know how many conferences have been here in KL now, but a lot of them, right?
3: Yes. Our mutual regular practice, which three body, HFCC and ASBU and the ABU, we are supporting HFCC on that the goal because we respect and find it quite relevant and needed work and the efforts. It is very efficient whatever HFCC is doing with these conferences for 2 seasons for alongside the year, called Season A and Season B. All we know that as engineers, this ionosphere is a highly dynamic mirror for us, for short waves. And this parameter is changing for every season. And we have to do that. Someone has to do that. Otherwise, this shortwave frequency range for frequency landscape will be messy
2: mm-hmm.
3: Eventually, and for other frequencies we know that you only have to deal with the local antennas, and as long as you are okay with the arranging your antennas and the frequencies, it's all done. But in short waves, your antenna can influence other side of the globe, actually, literally. So someone should do that. And HFCC doing a magnificent work for that.
2: We were speaking there with Dr. Faisal Binbai, Director of Technology and Innovation at the Asia-Pacific Broadcasting Union at his office in Kuala Lumpur, Malaysia. And we'll have more of that conversation on an upcoming WaveScan. We have several updates about the 2026 annual meeting of the NASB, the National Association of Shortwave Broadcasters in the United States, which takes place May 28th and 29th in Birmingham, Alabama. We mentioned previously that Steve Herman, former White House correspondent for The Voice of America, will be speaking. He's going to announce a new weekly podcast and radio program that he'll be co-producing called America at 250, Due Diligence, set to air June through December on more than 50 radio stations, including on shortwave as part of the country's semi-quincentennial. Christopher Rumbaugh of DRM North America will have an update on DRM developments. He will also demonstrate the CML Micro DRM 1000 chipset and development kit. And he'll have news about SolarGrove planning a DRM 1000 receiver implementation out soon. And Mike Sabin from the new NASB associate member, Transworld Radio, will tell us what's left of KTWR in Guam and how TWR has replaced that station with shortwave transmissions from a variety of sites throughout Asia. Everyone who's interested in shortwave radio is welcome to attend this meeting, which is free of charge. 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Let's go now to Yukiko Tsuji in Tokyo with her Japan DX report.
4: Welcome to the DX Report of the Month from Japan Shortwave Club, edited by Toshio Otake, and I'm Yukiko Tsuji. We have several DX reports from our club members this week. CZTN, China Radio International, was heard on 5985 kHz on April 4th from 2026 to 2047 UTC in English. SIO rating was 453. Takeaway Chinese program was on the air. Radio Taiwan International was heard on 9405 kHz on April 3rd from 1600 to 1700 UTC in English. SIO rating was 343. 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Radio Pilipinas World Service from Tinan, Philippines was received on 21720 kHz on March 30th from the sign-on at 0200 to 0230 UTC in English. SIO rating was 352. Dateline Malacanang program was aired at 0204. TWR Asia via Vocal, Philippines was heard on 12120 kHz on April 1st from 0030 with interval signal to 0110 UTC in English. SIO rating was 454. The station signed on with FEBC's interval signal, then TWR's interval signal was played. Air Jerome program started at 0032, followed by Creation Moment at 0100. Radio New Zealand Pacific was heard on 13690 kHz on April 1st from 0600 to 0630 UTC in English. SIO rating was 353. After the news and weather report, a relay of Newsday of BBC World Service started at 0606. Radio New Zealand's original program was broadcast at 0630. Radio for Peace International via Tashkent, Uzbekistan, was received on 9330 kHz on March 30th, from the sign-on at 1700 to the sign-off at 1729 UTC in Farsi. SIO rating was 352. It signed on with music and ID in several languages, followed by a talk program by a female announcer and some local songs. The new time segment for Iran started on March 29th. Voice of Turkey was heard on 9875 kHz on March 29th from 2057 to 2114 UTC in English. SIO rating was 353. After the economic style program, ID was given in various languages at 2057, followed by local pop music and letterbox. Radio Romania International was heard on 13580 kHz on April 5th from 2202 to 2230 UTC in English. SIO rating was 353. News was aired until 2206, then weekend edition was broadcast. Focus on Romania started at 22:10. Vatican Radio was received on 15595 kHz on March 29th from 0840 to 0850 UTC in Arabic. SIO rating was 252. The celebration of Palm Sunday and Angelus prayer, including announcement, were on the air. BBC World Service via Talata Volonondoli, Madagascar, was heard on 21565 kHz on April 5th from 1259 to 1310 UTC in English. SIO rating was 353. Jingle and ID were given. Then news was presented on Iran's 36-day internet shutdown and industry clean tech responsibilities. Finally, Japan Shortwave Club will issue the QSL cards for the correct reports on our segment of the WaveScan program. We are issuing a QSL card by email to the report sent by email. Our address for your email report is jswcqsl@live.jp. I repeat, jswcqsl@live.jp. We continue to issue the printed QSL card by the same system as before. Your report should be addressed to JSWC PO Box 44 Kamakura, which is KAMAKURA, postal code 248-8691, Japan. One ILC or $2 for return postage will be appreciated. For this edition of the DX Report, we'd like to thank Mr. Iwo Nagatani, Mr. Chiaki Shimada, Mr. Kazuaki Oikawa, and Mr. Fumito Hokamura for sharing the information with us. Thank you for listening, and please join us for our next edition of DX Report of Japan Shortwave Club.
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0: You are listening to the Hope of Israel Baptist Broadcast, and we want to thank you so very much for joining us today. As we watch prophecy unfold on a daily basis, the world is searching for answers, and the nation of Israel needs true friends now more than ever before. 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
1: Well, welcome to the Hope of Israel Baptist Broadcast. Today, I want to really talk about and examine the fact that though the Jewish people have been scattered throughout the four corners of the world, this is seemingly a negative thing over the years, and it has not been an easy road for them to travel. The journey has been long, it has been hard, it has been tainted with all kinds of terrible happenings. Yet, God, as many times as he has said that he would scatter them, he has said almost as many times that he would regather them. And this is so encouraging. In fact, we find these wonderful words, especially towards the latter end of Scripture in the Old Testament, commonly known to the Jewish people as the Tanakh. But the prophet Isaiah began to tell us by inspiration of God in Chapter 11, verse 12, "And he shall set up an ensign for the nations," that's God doing it, "and shall assemble the outcasts of Israel and gather together the dispersed of Judah from the four corners of the earth." The allusion of the four corners here can be seen in a Jewish prayer shawl with the fringes, and as you lift up the prayer shawl, it has a symbol of being like wings, and God has truly spread his wings over the nation of Israel, and he will gather them, regather them from the four corners of the earth. And we know that he is doing that even today. One of the highlights of this great prophecy has already come true. The major step in the process and the sovereign plan of Almighty God for the chosen people of Israel is fulfilled in May 14, 1948. You may have been alive in 1948. You remember that great day? Well, you might be you may have been a young person, but it was historic. A nation was born in one day. But God told us in Isaiah 43, verse 5, "Fear not, for I am with thee. I will bring thy seed from the east and gather thee from the west." And as you see, the migration, the Zionism, that's exactly how the Jews came back to their promised land, known as in the Bible as Israel. They did. They first started coming from the east, and then they started coming from the west. According to Isaiah 54:7, "For a small moment have I forsaken thee, but with great mercies will I gather thee." Yes, I know it seemed for years and years and hundreds of years that God had forsaken the chosen people of Israel. And you see even today a resurgent mentality that the Jews are not God's chosen people and that Israel's not Israel. But yet God promised that they had not been forsaken forever. It's just a moment in the plan of God. "But with great mercies will I gather thee." And he has. With great mercies, he has gathered over 6 million Jewish people into the land of Israel today. Jeremiah 23:3, "And I will gather the remnant of my flock out of all countries whither I have driven them, and will bring them again to their folds. And they shall be fruitful and increase." I can testify, I am a living proof of this fulfillment of prophecy. I lived there. I was there during the Yom Kippur War of 1973. I saw with my own eyes. I felt with my own hands. I walked the land that God had promised the Jewish people, the prosperity, the blossoming. Do you know that Israel today is one of the leading exporters of avocados? I used to pick avocados from the trees of Israel. Do you know they are a leading exporter of oranges? That's right. You'd be surprised how many oranges you buy in the supermarket during the wintertime that come from Israel. They are one of the leading exporters, if not the leader, of flowers exported throughout Europe and other countries that haven't boycotted them. Beautiful flowers. And as far as beverages, grape juice and all kinds of foods and things of that nature are exported out of Israel to feed the world in many parts of the world. Without Israel, they would not have certain products. And they have led the way, as many know already, as far as the advancement in technology. They are the headquarters, you might say, of research and development of most of the big corporations of today, Intel, Microsoft, IBM, on and on it could go, right? I mean, they are fruitful in so many ways. Mark Twain said this was a barren land, a desolate land, and it was for many, many years. But now you go there, it is a thriving metropolitan, a mega civilization of technology, and it's the envy of the world. And according to Jeremiah chapter 29, verse 14, "And I will be found of you, saith the Lord, and I will turn away your captivity, and I will gather you from all the nations and from all the places whither I have driven you, saith the Lord, and I will bring you again into the place whence I caused you to be carried away captive." So, you see, the Lord promised that he would regather the Jews from all the four corners of the world. And that's why I've always been of the biblical understanding that the remnant of Israel that has survived the first 3.5 years of the tribulation time yet to come. No, we're not in the tribulation now. It may seem like we are, but we're not. Nor have we been. But yet future, after the rapture of the church, the millisecond that the church is kidnapped out of here, I call that the first biblical kidnapping of God, kidnapping Christ, kidnapping his bride, rapture, taken up is the biblical phraseology, taken up. Yes, the millisecond we're taken up, that begins the 7-year time clock of the tribulation period. And in the middle, when the Antichrist breaks his covenant with Israel, we'll begin the half of the 7-year tribulation, and that is known in the scriptures as the Great Tribulation. Yes, indeed. But nevertheless, there coming a time that all Israel shall be saved. Let me invite you to call us, communicate with us, will you? I'd like to hear from you. I mean, all it takes is a phone call. You could call if you're hands-free set while you're driving. Don't text while you drive, but some have the technology now, voice to text. But I want you to be safe while you're driving. And why don't you give me a call? Yes, call me at 1-844-644-4426. Again, the number is 844-644-4426. And call me. You know, I sure like to hear from you. I mean, if you've been listening to the broadcast and it's been a help, encouragement, even if it's been an admonishment to you,

to be on the airwaves. Another blessing of God affording me another day to declare unto you the wonderful words of life and to be a defender of the nation of Israel. And we are not only defenders of the nation of Israel, but we also are set for the defense of the gospel. You might be driving in your car listening. You might be at home. Wherever you might be, I want to tell you a hearty thank you for listening to the broadcast. I hope it's going to be a blessing to you today, and I hope it will encourage you to stand for Israel, to pray for the peace of Jerusalem, and to be valiant for the faith, and to contend for the faith once delivered to the saints. Now, beloved, I want to just talk to you a little bit before I get into the main item. I want to show you that no matter how many enemies Israel has, ultimately Israel will come on top. And that's because God is with them. Now, for example, the so-called Palestinians have been creating havoc at the border. This is an ongoing problem, and it is really a miracle that Israel hasn't just gone in there, just totally wiped them out or deported them

0: back to the original countries from whence they came. You say they weren't originally there? No, they were not originally there. Of course, what you're hearing in the mainline news media, they would like you to believe that they were always there. The fact of the matter is, the majority of the so-called Palestinians originated from Jordan. In fact, when they did the partition, decided that the Jordanians would have a certain part of the land, what they call Jordan today, but was Transjordan back in those days. Portion of so-called Palestinians are from Lebanon, they're from Egypt, they're from other Arab countries. And of course, it would take me a whole series of broadcasts to give you a little history lesson, and I probably will do that one day or another. But for right now, all I'm trying to say is they're down there at Gaza, and they are creating a lot of problems at the border. Despite that, Israel has shown tremendous amount of restraint. And even though they have, they're still being accused of overstepping their bounds. What would you do? I mean, what would we do as Americans? What would we put up with the nonsense at the border? Now, we're already putting up with other nonsense. We're allowing illegal aliens to come into this country. Of course, it's a big problem, always has been. And I'm thankful for the steps that are being taken to protect our borders. Every country ought to protect their borders. This is absolutely insane. I mean, even the Lord talks about in the Bible back in the days of Ezra and Nehemiah about rebuilding the wall in Jerusalem to protect God's people, to protect the place that God told them to live. This is a biblical thing. It's not just a logical thing, but it's a biblical thing. You have every right, we have every right to put up walls, protection around to identify the borders and to protect those borders. But anyway, the Palestinians, as they call themselves, you say, well, why are you like that? Why do you say that? But yeah, I'm not going to give them any credence of that. They don't have any right to a title. They have no right whatsoever to a title, but they call themselves Palestinians. They really are mostly Jordanians. And really, truthfully, and geographically, they need to go back to their lands of origin. That has always been the problem. It is their lands of origin that have used these poor people as pawns in their diabolical hands to undermine Israel and the Jews and to ultimately push them into the Mediterranean Sea. Now, ladies and gentlemen, this ain't going to happen. Recently, they have launched missile warheads. Can you believe that? Not real big ones, but enough to cause significant damage on a house. And they're doing it in balloons. I mean, they have done all kinds of tricks of trying to get these incendiary balloons launched into Israel. It's caused a lot of damage. It's burned up a lot of acres of fields of that could be used, feed them, actually, because they get a lot of their food from Israel. A lot of food comes into Gaza from Israel. I will tell you, I don't think there's anything to worry about. I mean, God has given them wisdom. So while the balloons and the kites and the drones, and they've even used, get a load of this, even used live falcons to bring in these incendiary devices. And then, of course, some of them actually will blow up and cause just lots of problems. I mean, literally millions of dollars of damage they have caused. It doesn't help anybody's. At any rate, this is what we're up against right now. So when a fanatical leader gets on television in their nation, like, for example, the Iranian president or somebody like that, and vehemently says they're going to destroy Israel, this is like a joke. I mean, it's really a joke. I mean, look, the Bible's very clear about God's protecting the nation of Israel and has been throughout time. Now that they've been regathered and a nation was born in one day, May 14, 1948, their Jews are still coming into Israel by the tens of thousands every year. This is just not a problem they have to worry about. According to the scriptures, it's very clear. Isaiah 54:17 tells us, no weapon. Did you hear that? No weapon that is formed against thee, talk about Israel, the Jews, shall prosper. and every tongue that shall rise against thee in judgment thou shalt condemn. This is the heritage of the servants of the Lord, and their righteousness is of me, saith the Lord. So the Bible is very clear. No weapon, and that would include no nuclear weapon, biological weapon, chemical weapon, swords, spears, arrows, guns, ballistic missiles, grenades, torpedoes, rifles, machine guns, you name it. Come up with something. Name something. Invent something. Flamethrowers, mortars, tanks, railway guns, lasers, rockets, EMPs, you know, electromagnetic pulses, they call them, cyber weapons. I mean, it doesn't matter. I just stick by what the Bible says. No weapon that is formed against thee shall prosper. If you're listening to the Hope Israel Baptist broadcast in a foreign country, an enemy of Israel, you need to take heed to what God says. You ought to be very careful about using such language. It's obvious that God is going to have the last laugh. You know, the psalmist said there in Psalms chapter 2, why do the heathen rage and the people imagine a vain thing? The kings of the earth set themselves, just like they're doing today. Now, I know this is a messianic prophecy, but it can also be applied to the extent that God protects his chosen people, the Jews. The kings of the earth set themselves, and the rulers take counsel together against the Lord and against his anointed. No doubt that can refer primarily, it refers to the Messiah, the Lord Jesus Christ, but it also refers to his people down through the history. It refers to the prophets. It refers to the man of God. I tell people, better be careful about touching the man of God. You better be careful about rising up against your pastor. The Bible says, let us break their bands asunder and cast away the cords from us. He that sitteth in the heavens shall laugh. The Lord shall have them in derision. Then shall he speak unto them in his wrath and vex them in his sore displeasure. Yet have I set my king upon my holy hill of Zion. So it is very true. The Lord Jesus himself, where the first coming, the nations of the world, and all sinners, we were rising up against the Son of the living God. And by the way, just so that you are not misled, all are guilty of the crucifixion of Jesus Christ. He didn't come just to die for the sins of the Jewish people. He came to die for the sin of the whole world. So that means he's the Savior of the world. That means all of our sins nailed him on the cross of Calvary. This is something that needs to be emphasized over and over and over again. If you say the Jews killed Jesus and sound like they're the only ones responsible for his death, and if you say that, that would imply that Jesus died only for the Jews. Well, of course, we all killed him in the sense that our sins were placed on him, and he died for our guilt and for our penalty, and he paid the price, did he not? And that's why we petition those of you who have never received Christ as your Lord and Savior to realize Jesus died for you. He took your place. He died to death. He tasted death for every man so that you don't have to die in your sin and go to a devil's hell. Well, that's all the time that we have. I hope that you will come back and listen tomorrow, Tuesday, to stay with us just for another moment or two and listen to some free offers and some announcements that you'll be interested in. So until next time, may God richly bless you.
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On this edition, recorded May 7th, Antigua, Australia, Belgium, Brazil, Burkina Faso, Canada, China, Cuba, France, Indonesia, Iran, Kuwait, Malaysia, Mali, Mexico, Myanmar, Russia, Spain, UK, USA, Vanuatu, and the Propagation Outlook. Standard disclaimer. Antigua, we have news about the Caribbean Radio Lighthouse on 1160 kHz, which has been waiting to install a new transmitter. This info via Ron Howard. There is a report from CRL and Tecto Proclaim FB pages via David Headland on the 27th of April. It said that the new Nautel 10 kilowatt AM transmitter had finally arrived. They were already preparing to install it, and it was supposed to go into effect on the 14th of May. So once it's running, there may be better and more reliable reception on 1160 from Antigua. Ron Howard was hearing it via remote, May 6th at 04:28. Australia, we finally have explicit info about the two ABC Perth frequencies, which have closed down medium wave and moved to FM. As of the 20th of April, according to Chris Martin, mediumwave.info, the call signs apply to more than one frequencies, but the ones which closed are 6WF on 720 and 6RN on 810. It seems there are several other ABC relays around the state with the same call sign on different medium wave frequencies. That's via the British DX Club and New Zealand DX Times from Robert Copeland. Belgium and non from the RTBF website via Mike Terry. The Belgian radio industry is calling on the European authorities to make FM and DAB Plus radio receivers mandatory in all new vehicles registered in the European Union. Faced with the emergence of new generation vehicles without radio systems, the organizations fear that universal, free, and non-discriminatory access to info will no longer be guaranteed. By removing the FM DAB Plus receiver, manufacturers are threatening to turn free and direct access into a closed environment, monetized by the tech giants, the Belgian radio stations warn, while 95% of in-car audio listening is devoted to radio, according to the latest survey by CIM. GRX in Brazil reminds us that one of the stations often reported on the 49-meter band is unofficial. That is on 6150 Rádio Saturno, heard May 7th at 03:40. It's in Belo Horizonte, Minas Gerais. Richard Langley in New Brunswick was surprised to get a notice that he had a registered letter from Brazil he had to go to Canada Post to pick up. It turned out to be a genuine QSL card from Rádio Nacional, Amazonia. They had already verified him by eQSL, and he wasn't expecting a hardcover one as well, but very pleased. He had reported their inaugural foreign language service on the 1st of April last year. Furthermore, the envelope was festooned with stamps. You certainly don't get that with eQSLs. Among the news, Association for International Broadcasting has noticed for their May newsletter, France International Channel TV5 Monde has been suspended from broadcasting in Burkina Faso. The High Council for Communication, the media regulator, announced on the 5th of May, that was 2 days after World Press Freedom Day, that the ban was because of what it said were shortcomings in the channel's coverage of security measures in neighboring Mali. Burkina Faso has a history of banning international broadcasters, such as DW, Voice of America being suspended, newspapers and news agencies. And BF has also suspended over 200 civic associations in a further restriction of civil rights. Ouagadougou. Canada Harold Seller says, I'm very sad to announce the passing of Edward Kusilik, a DX for many of us would have known personally, or at least by name and reputation. I spoke to him for a few days before his passing when he informed me of his advanced cancer. Rest in peace, my old and good friend, says Harold. The dates for Ed Kusilik of Killam, Alberta were May 3, 1949 to April 30, 2026. Other tributes followed, such as this from Bruce Churchill in California.
and will be missed by all of us who followed his DXing exploits over many years. I enjoyed chasing QSLs for Radio Pico and Radio DX on Norfolk Island with Ed over the past couple of years. Fair winds and following seas to an honored member of the old guard of longtime DXers. Walt Salmaniv says Ed was indeed one who really loved our hobby. Few people exuded enthusiasm as much as he did. In Gilles Letourneau's World of Utilities column for May CIDX Messenger, John Hunnock in Ontario reports, 362 kHz CW, April 13th at 05:26, YZS at Coral Harbor, Nunavut, a non-directional beacon that was weak but one of the few remaining aeronautical beacons in Canada since NAV Canada decided to shut them down. I, in Oklahoma, have never heard any further north than the southern tier of provinces, but one which is still being heard, even with the noisy summer conditions, is on 346 YXL at Sioux Lookout, Ontario. Heard May 7th at 06:37. Of course, the Canadian ones are distinguished by running a dash between the call signs being repeated. Also much better in winter than summer are the marine weather transmissions on the 2 MHz band. But on May 4th at 04:35, I was pleased to be hearing two of them from Quebec, VQB22 at Natashquan on 2598 kHz, and VCN at Escomin, which is being relayed by 2598, but it's on 2749. At this time, they were both in French, the final marine weather broadcasts of the night before taking a pause for about 3 hours. China via Akiyoshi Teraoka in Japan. According to the blog of Hiroshi, Japanese DXer, it appears that CNR transmissions from Qijiazhuang have gone off the air. Many of their listed frequencies have not been heard lately, and quite a number of them have been registered with 500 kilowatts from the 6 to 15 megahertz bands, as Wolfgang Büschel points out, but note this. In recent years, the RTC technical organization has carried out a general overhaul of various transmission centers between April and August, such as in Urumqi, Kashgar, Lhasa Baiding, Kunming Anning, and Dongfang Hainan Island. So it may also be the case with this site. We'll see if they come back. Mano Riddle says, as Wolfie suggests, this might be just a routine annual maintenance, nothing like a complete closure. And in fact, at least one frequency listed as SZG was still being heard on May 3rd, 11935, for CI Russian at 1100, according to Wolfgang Büschel, and also heard by Joe Hanlon in New Jersey. Or rather, Joe was hearing it an hour earlier after 10 UT. Ron Hart in California notes that a couple of long-standing frequencies of Sound of Hope have disappeared, although jamming continues on at least one of them, 6230 and 6280, as of May 2nd at 1050 UT. Radio Vanacua continues to be quite unreliable, but some recent observations. May 5th around 2210, I cannot hear it on any known frequency. However, May 6th, 24 hours later, there was a dead air at least on 15140 and 11880. Next step, perhaps modulation? In fact, UT May 7th, Tony Pavick in BC says, RHC is up at midnight UT in English on both 9710 and 11760. Furthermore, he says RHC started English around 0230 UT April 6th and 7th on 9710. Although it's not direct from Florida, but relayed from France on 9490, the clandestine Radio Republica for Cuba was heard with a very good signal, UT Monday, May 4th, at 0238, and it was with religious rather than political stuff. At least, they had a program called 10 Minutos con Jesús. I assume that was referring to Christ rather than any Spanish-speaking guy who could be named Jesús. France, from the RFI website, May 5th, in translation via Mike Cooper. France's public broadcasting sector facing major crisis, according to a parliamentary report, a financial and administrative crisis, and has lost touch with the expectations of the French people, they say. The inquiry was launched at the request of the UDR, a small party of Eric Clotilde,
and outline the far-right national rally. They write that the public broadcasting system is ill-suited to the challenges of our time and calls for a total or partial overhaul of major institutions, beginning with France Télévisions and Radio France. But of course, that also includes Radio France International. For the president of France Télévisions, Delphine Ernotte-Cancy, it is a biased report built on insinuations, approximations, and falsehoods. John Filiozzi comments, blah, blah, blah, sounds like the familiar pseudo-justification for restricting or withdrawing funding. More ideological hogwash than practical argument. Public service media seem to be under conservative attack everywhere. They know the cost of everything and the value of nothing. Mike Cooper reports Afro Club Deluxe, hosted by DJ Facemaker, or Hervé Mandina, has replaced Couleur Tropicale on RFI's weekday schedule from 2010 to 21 UT. Management had been questioning the performance of Couleur Tropicale for some time, with audiences no longer meeting expectations. John Filiozzi also comments about this. I've been a long-time listener to the program, although I don't speak French. Lately there's been much less music and more interviews, obviously, somewhat lost on me, and a lot of preemptions for football matches. I'll have to sample the new program and hope it's not dominated by current pop music. What I liked about Couleur Tropicale and Musique du Monde on weekends was that they were Afro-Caribbean-centered. Ron Howard in California updates us on his Indonesian monitoring. RRI Nabiri on 7289.9. May 2nd at 0813 to 0908 heard at the beach. It was still going at 1002 UT, mixed with CNR1 interference from China, and started a Christian program at 1031, still going then. On Sunday, May 3rd, 7289.9 was also heard at 0845 to 915, including as Islamic segment after 0851. Still on at 1031, and on Sunday, there was a distinctive start of their Christian programming, sounded like preaching. Still with interference from China, however, getting worse after 1100. Still on the air at 1105. Ron says Nabiri is a coastal town in central Papua, Indonesia. About 85% of the population are Christians. On May 6th, still extended broadcasting of that station, still going past 1120 when he tuned out. He checked again, and they were still going when he tuned out again at 1245. Never heard them broadcasting that long before. And now about Radio Forda, the U.S.-backed service to Iran. According to the WRTH app on 22 April via the British TX Club communication, here's the full schedule. Midnight to 14 UT on 9360 from Kuwait. 24 hours on 5860 and 7460 from Kuwait. 0730 to 930, 15770 from WRMI. 14 to 24, 9360 Philippines. 1430 to 17, 12070 from UAE. 1430 to 21, 7470 varying to 7570 via Uzbekistan. 15 to 17, 1395 medium wave from Armenia. 17 to 21, 12070 from Wolverton, UK. 1730 to 2330, 1296 from Tajikistan. Wolfgang Büscher was monitoring many of these on May 1st, and some of them had bubble jamming from Iran, but they were offset frequencies like 5860.044 or 0.050, 7466.171 or 0.177. Ron Howard believes he was hearing that widely variable frequency on 7520, 1530 UT, May 4th via remote in Ethiopia, via kilohertz, megahertz, and gigantic hertz. World of Radio 2346. A non-commercial service, as is our website, worldofradio.com. Many thanks this week to Christopher Campbell in Columbus, Ohio, who sent another generous contribution via PayPal in odd amounts representing some of his favorite shortwave frequencies to WORADIO@yahoo.com. He says, I can't exactly put a price on what you provide, but it's worth a whole lot of money.
One may also contribute via money order or check on a U.S. bank to Glenn Hauser, P.O. Box 1684, ENID OK73702. Here on Non, there's more about broadcasts into that country. As reported last week, Radio for Peace International, based in France, has two new broadcasts via Uzbekistan at 0830 to 930 and 1930 to 2030 UT on 9770. However, on April 30th, Wolfgang Büschel found the 1930 transmission considerably off frequency, 9769.906. And then Jean-Michel Aubier in France reported that they were changing frequency for the morning broadcast 0830 as of May 3rd to 15500. And Wolfgang Büschel says there was no jamming on either, but Alan Holder on the Isle of Wight, UK says around 0915 May 4th, there was 10 kilohertz wideband noise signal centered on 15505. Maybe an attempt by Iran to jam RFPI, or it could have been utility traffic. It went off the air at 0928. That would be a change from the usual bubble jamming from Iran. He says, I observed only four of the bubble type on the air at any one time. The Iranians have also previously used a jammer consisting of a carrier with 1 kilohertz tone, but not heard that one lately. Later, Alan confirms that the noise was in fact a DRM test from TDF in France on 15505 from 9 to 9:30 and not jamming. But RFPI should change to a clear channel. In the British TDF Club communication, Dave Kenny reports about Radio Kuwait's sole remaining shortwave frequency 7250, or 150 hertz below that, used to carry their Persian service at 08 to 10 UT, has been carrying Superstation 99.7 RKFM in English, sometimes with announcements in Arabic or other languages such as Hindi, heard several times during April, using the remote in Qatar, such as 21 April at 0845, with government announcements in English and Arabic music. The change may well be connected with the ongoing Iran conflict. On May 2nd, Ron Hard was hearing the two Malaysian shortwave frequencies, 11885 RTM Sabah VFM at 0728 and 15295 RTM National FM at 0748. But checked May 4th at 0225, both of them were silent, not heard into any Asian remotes. They quickly replied to him that they were having transmission problems to be repaired as soon as possible. And Zaharis Nagas in Greece was hearing 15295 again, May 5th at 7:49, but not yet 11885. But by May 7th, he was hearing both of them again at 0746, but with interference from a CNR jammer against Sound of Hope on 15300. Manuel Mendez in Spain reports that the token English broadcast from Radio Mali, 5995, was again heard on the air Saturday, May 2nd at 18:50. It's for 10 or 15 minutes. From the ORTM website, Roger in Germany forwards much more news about the fighting around the shortwave transmitter site. Mexico, Rick Barton in Arizona was hearing on 1470 IDs for XEHC Radio Bahia in Baja California. But on that frequency, it's actually XERCN in Tijuana. This was April 25th at 2130. That would be Eastern Daylight Time, 0130 UT. April 26th, Greg Hardison explains, for some perverse region, XERCN has now for a couple of years been playing old tapes of XEHC broadcasts, complete with antique station IDs. XEHC was for many years on 1590 from Ensenada, and receivable from the L.A. area, if not too close to KDAY 1580. I couldn't tell you what year XEHC went adios. It may have been even before Y2K, but it's definitely been gone for a long while. I guess never to return except its ghost that haunts 1470 from TJ. Myanmar Non. Mike Hooper forwards a long story from philstar.com, P-H-I-L-S-T-A-R. May 5th, USAID collapse amplifies smear against Asia's rights groups. It's about how the Trump administration's cutting of USAID money had not only cut off some plans for additional clandestine broadcasts into Myanmar, but those already existing are losing their funding.
Russianon, John Irwin in Manitoba was surprised to hear a Voice of Russia program via WRMI 17790, May 2nd at 21:53, and it is in the Russian language. However, Arthur Posner says it can't be a live broadcast. Voice of Russia was shut down in 2014. Alan Rowe explains VOR here is a 30-minute program relayed by WRMI, featuring big band music and other music programming. No connection with the former Russian state broadcasts of the Voice of Russia, which became Sputnik Radio in 2014. Alex Mialikoff in Denmark explains further about such a misleading name. WRMI started airing it in May 2023 at 4 to 4:30 Sundays and 21:30 to 22 on Saturdays on 15770, but the latter one now also on 17790. Also occasionally broadcast via Armenia and Uzbekistan. The host is Russian radio enthusiast Andrei Molokov, known for running community in VK's social network. This nostalgic program features old Soviet music and sometimes episodes about history of high-power broadcasting from the USSR and Russia. Spain, REE, succeeded in broadcasting nothing but dead air for a full week, 7 days in a row on the South American frequency 17715, from April 28th to May 4th, finally modulating again on May 5th. UK, from The Guardian to May, via Mike Terry. BBC's news operation is to cut costs by a steeper-than-expected 15%. Staff told to expect heavy redundancies. The division, home to about a quarter of all BBC staff, is being saddled with one of the highest cost-cutting targets as the corporation attempts to cut as many as 2,000 jobs in the biggest downsizing of the public service broadcaster in a sesquidecade. Last month, staff were informed that on average across BBC, about 10% of the corporation's 21,500 employees would be affected as part of a 600 megapound cost-cutting plan. But it was not clear at the time that news operations would see even deeper cuts. This comes as Matt Britton, the former top Google executive, takes over as the corporation's new director general from 18 May. Apparently from a Japanese source via Roger in Germany, the VOA Chinese service moved its broadcast time up by 1 hour starting May 4th. No jamming for the first 2 days, but on the 6th, CNR1 jamming began at 2100, the start of the broadcast. Even so, the signal on 11590, believed to be from Kuwait, remained strong at the start of the broadcast. That is daily at 21 to 22 UT. Of course, we must note the passing of Ted Turner, founder of CNN. His passing, of course, has been widely covered on the mainstream media. Not so much, however, about Kevin Close, K-L-O-S-E, who died on April 15th. There's a long story about him from NPR. He was a visionary leader of NPR, leading the network to new heights. Died at the age of 85, NPR received a multi-million-dollar gift from the late Joan Kroc that enabled the network to weather financial crises, thanks to Kevin Close. He also served as president of Radio Free Europe Radio Liberty, broadcasting to audiences in Russia and 27 countries. And he came back a few years later for another stretch at the government-funded network. I've noticed one schedule change for World of Radio on WRMI, UT Tuesday at 03:30 on 5850 instead of 7780. Not sure if that's a permanent change. Someone heard a broadcast on 9330, not very strong, and wondered if WBCQ was back. I said maybe, but a pirate has also been reported on 9330 recently. As Richard Cuff points out, in HF Underground, it was WDOG back on the 27th of February. Speculation continues about what's happened to World's Last Chance. Kai Ludwig says, Galal Dos, the billionaire from Egypt in cosmetics industry, was back in 2019 described as being 83 years old. So I have an obvious idea of what may have happened. Bill Telford replies, there's no reason to believe that Mr. Doss has passed away yet. There would be a blurb somewhere. World's Last Chance is still cranking out podcasts, generating web content, adding political stuff about Gaza and Lebanon. As of May 4th and many other occasions,
It seems to me that almost every WWCR frequency is putting out a high-pitched squeal, whether it's modulated or not. I checked 4840, 5935, 13845, and 7490 at least. I guess they need better audio filtering. Medium Wave News reports that 1680, WPRR in Ada, Michigan, has requested special temporary authority to remain silent for 180 days due to financial issues. The station and its FM translator on W273DD were taken off the air 22nd April by the owner's Goodrich Radio. The Desk.net reports April 30th. Five additional states have joined a federal lawsuit originally filed last month that seeks to block Nexstar Media Group's 6.2 gigadollar acquisition of Pure Broadcaster Tegna on antitrust grounds. The new states, Kansas, Indiana, Massachusetts, Pennsylvania, and Vermont, joined California and six others, plus Virginia, in seeking a permanent order that prevents Nexstar from moving forward with its acquisition of 60 local TV stations owned by Tegna. Mike Cooper forwards an opinion piece by Harold Branham in the West Virginia Gazette. Media companies are under attack from the Trump administration and its supporters, especially plutocrat billionaires. The Trump administration denies funding to public broadcasting and VOA, while plutocrat billionaires buy up commercial news media. Especially alarming is Paramount's recent purchase of Warner Brothers Discovery. This will give Paramount control over CNN, which will become the property of multibillionaire majority Paramount owner Larry Ellison and his son David. CNN would go the way of CBS News, already owned by Paramount. Even if it takes months or years for various governments to approve the massive business transaction, the looming prospect will create a chilling effect and likely shake-up of CNN's staff. The change in ownership of CNN is a dark day for democracy here and around the world. The Hollywood Reporter, via Mike Terry, the station formerly known as The Oasis, on 97.7, is now officially WKRP in Cincinnati. They got the call letters from a low-power station in North Carolina, which made them available for auction. Missing a bit, the latest frequency change for Radio Vanuatu is 5040. Ron Howard heard it via New Zealand remote at 0615 May 4th, when I get a barely audible carrier. That's, of course, much worse for us than 7260 or 9960. The propagation outlook from SWPC issued May 4th. Geomagnetic field expected to reach G1 minor storm levels May 15th to 17th. Active levels on May 8th, 18th, 23rd, and 27th. ANK indices peaking at 25 and 5 on May 15th. Quiet estates under 10 and 3, May 10th to 14th, 19th to 21st, 24th to 26th, 29th and 30th. Polar flux descending from 135 May 8th to 115 May 14th, back up to 135 by May 27th. Much more info, consult our website, worldofradio.com. With many thanks to all our stations and contributors, hoping you'll hear me again next week. 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

0: You are listening to the Hope of Israel Baptist Broadcast, and we want to thank you so very much for joining us today. 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
1: Well, welcome to the Hope of Israel Baptist Broadcast. Today, I want to really talk about and examine the fact that though the Jewish people have been scattered throughout the four corners of the world, this is seemingly a negative thing over the years, and it has not been an easy road for them to travel. The journey has been long, it has been hard, it has been tainted with all kinds of terrible happenings. Yet, God, as many times as he has said that he would scatter them, he has said almost as many times that he would regather them. And this is so encouraging. In fact, we find these wonderful words, especially towards the latter end of Scripture in the Old Testament, commonly known to the Jewish people as the Tanakh. But the prophet Isaiah began to tell us by inspiration of God in chapter 11, verse 12, "And he shall set up an ensign for the nations," that's God doing it, "and shall assemble the outcasts of Israel and gather together the dispersed of Judah from the four corners of the earth." The allusion of the four corners here can be seen in a Jewish prayer shawl with the fringes. And as you lift up the prayer shawl, it has a symbol of being like wings, and God has truly spread his wings over the nation of Israel, and he will gather them, regather them from the four corners of the earth. And we know that he is doing that even today. One of the highlights of this great prophecy has already come true. The major step in the process and the sovereign plan of Almighty God for the chosen people of Israel is fulfilled in May 14, 1948. You may have been alive in 1948. You remember that great day? Well, you might be you may have been a young person, but it was historic. A nation was born in one day. But God told us in Isaiah 43, verse 5, "Fear not, for I am with thee. I will bring thy seed from the east and gather thee from the west." And as you see, the migration, the Zionism, that's exactly how the Jews came back to their promised land, known as in the Bible as Israel. They did. They first started coming from the east, and then they started coming from the west. According to Isaiah 54, 7, "For a small moment have I forsaken thee, but with great mercies will I gather thee." Yes, I know it seemed for years and years and hundreds of years that God had forsaken the chosen people of Israel. And you see even today a resurgent mentality that the Jews are not God's chosen people and that Israel's not Israel. But yet God promised that they had not been forsaken forever. It's just a moment in the plan of God. "But with great mercies will I gather thee." And he has. With great mercies, he has gathered over 6 million Jewish people into the land of Israel today. Jeremiah 23:3, "And I will gather the remnant of my flock out of all countries whither I have driven them, and will bring them again to their folds. And they shall be fruitful and increase." I can testify, I am a living proof of this fulfillment of prophecy. I lived there. I was there during the Yom Kippur War of 1973. I saw with my own eyes. I felt with my own hands. I walked the land that God had promised the Jewish people, the prosperity, the blossoming. Do you know that Israel today is one of the leading exporters of avocados? I used to pick avocados from the trees of Israel. Do you know they are a leading exporter of oranges? That's right. You'd be surprised how many oranges you buy in the supermarket during the wintertime that come from Israel. They are one of the leading exporters, if not the leader, of flowers exported throughout Europe and other countries that haven't boycotted them. Beautiful flowers. And as far as beverages, grape juice and all kinds of foods and things of that nature are exported out of Israel to feed the world in many parts of the world. Without Israel, they would not have certain products. And they have led the way, as many know already, as far as the advancement in technology. They are the headquarters, you might say, of research and development of most of the big corporations of today, Intel, Microsoft, IBM, on and on it could go, right? I mean, they are fruitful in so many ways. Mark Twain said this was a barren land, a desolate land, and it was for many, many years. But now you go there, it is a thriving metropolitan, a mega civilization of technology, and it's the envy of the world. And according to Jeremiah chapter 29, verse 14, "And I will be found of you, saith the Lord, and I will turn away your captivity, and I will gather you from all the nations and from all the places whither I have driven you, saith the Lord, and I will bring you again into the place whence I caused you to be carried away captive." So, you see, the Lord promised that he would regather the Jews from all the four corners of the world. And that's why I've always been of the biblical understanding that the remnant of Israel that has survived the first 3.5 years of the tribulation time yet to come. No, we're not in a tribulation now. It may seem like we are, but we're not. Nor have we been. But yet future, after the rapture of the church, the millisecond that the church is kidnapped out of here, I call that the first biblical kidnapping of God, kidnapping Christ, kidnapping his bride, rapture, taken up is the biblical phraseology, taken up. Yes, the millisecond we're taken up, that begins the 7-year time clock of the tribulation period, and in the middle, when the Antichrist breaks his covenant with Israel, will begin the half of the 7-year tribulation, and that is known in the scriptures as the Great Tribulation. Yes, indeed. But nevertheless, there coming a time that all Israel shall be saved. Let me invite you to call us, communicate with us, will you? I'd like to hear from you. I mean, all it takes is a phone call. You could call if you're hands-free set while you're driving. Don't text while you drive, but some have the technology now, voice to text. But I want you to be safe while you're driving. And why don't you give me a call? Yes, call me at 1-844-644-4426. Again, the number is 844-644-4426. And call me. You know, we sure like to hear from you. I mean, if you've been listening to the broadcast and it's been a help, encouragement, even if it's been an admonishment to you, exhortation, whatever, even if you want to complain about something, well, we'd like to hear from you. You don't realize what a great blessing it is for those of us in radio land to hear from our listening audience. So please, just give us a quick call. You know, hey, just let us know you're listening, and we'd love to hear from you. So, continue to listen to the Hope Israel Baptist broadcast.

to be on the airwaves, another blessing of God affording me another day to declare unto you the wonderful words of life and to be a defender of the nation of Israel. And we are not only defenders of the nation of Israel, but we also are set for the defense of the gospel. You might be driving in your car listening. You might be at home, wherever you might be. I want to tell you a hearty thank you for listening to the broadcast. I hope it's going to be a blessing to you today, and I hope it will encourage you to stand for Israel, to pray for the peace of Jerusalem, and to be valiant for the faith, and to contend for the faith once delivered to the saints. Now, beloved, I want to just talk to you a little bit before I get into the main item. I want to show you that no matter how many enemies Israel has, ultimately Israel will come on top. And that's because God is with them. Now, for example, the so-called Palestinians have been creating havoc at the border. This is an ongoing problem, and it is really a miracle that Israel hasn't just gone in there, just totally wiped them out or deported them back to the original countries from whence they came. You say they weren't originally there? No, they were not originally there. Of course, what you're hearing in the mainline news media, they would like you to believe that they were always there. The fact of the matter is, the majority of the so-called Palestinians originated from Jordan. In fact, when they did the partition, decided that the Jordanians would have a certain part of the land, what they call Jordan today, but was Transjordan back in those days. Portion of so-called

0: Palestinians are from Lebanon, they're from Egypt, they're from other Arab countries. And of course, it would take me a whole series of broadcasts to give you a little history lesson, and I probably will do that one day or another. But for right now, all I'm trying to say is they're down there at Gaza, and they are creating a lot of problems at the border. Despite that, Israel has shown tremendous amount of restraint. And even though they have, they're still being accused of overstepping their bounds. What would you do? I mean, what would we do as Americans? What would we put up with the nonsense at the border? Now, we're already putting up with other nonsense. We're allowing illegal aliens to come into this country. Of course, it's a big problem, always has been. And I'm thankful for the steps that are being taken to protect our borders. Every country ought to protect their borders. This is absolutely insane. I mean, even the Lord talks about in the Bible back in the days of Ezra and Nehemiah about rebuilding the wall in Jerusalem to protect God's people, to protect the place that God told them to live. This is a biblical thing. It's not just a logical thing, but it's a biblical thing. You have every right, we have every right to put up walls, protection around to identify the borders and to protect those borders. But anyway, the Palestinians, as they call themselves, you say, well, why are you like that? Why do you say that? But I'm not going to give them any credence of that. They don't have any right to a title. They have no right whatsoever to a title. But they call themselves Palestinians. They really are mostly Jordanians. And really, truthfully, and geographically, they need to go back to their lands of origin. That has always been the problem. It is their lands of origin that have used these poor people as pawns in their diabolical hands to undermine Israel and the Jews and to ultimately push them into the Mediterranean Sea. Now, ladies and gentlemen, this ain't going to happen. Recently, they have launched missile warheads. Can you believe that? Not real big ones, but enough to cause significant damage on a house. And they're doing it in balloons. I mean, they have done all kinds of tricks of trying to get these incendiary balloons launched into Israel. It's caused a lot of damage. It's burned up a lot of acres of fields of that could be used to feed them, actually, because they get a lot of their food from Israel. A lot of food comes into Gaza from Israel. I will tell you, I don't think there's anything to worry about. I mean, God has given them wisdom. So while the balloons and the kites and the drones, and they've even used, get a load of this, even used live falcons to bring in these incendiary devices, and then, of course, some of them actually will blow up and cause just lots of problems. I mean, literally millions of dollars of damage they have caused. It doesn't help anybody's. At any rate, this is what we're up against right now. So when a fanatical leader gets on television in their nation, like, for example, the Iranian president or somebody like that, and vehemently says they're going to destroy Israel, this is like a joke. I mean, it's really a joke. I mean, look, the Bible's very clear about God's protecting the nation of Israel and has been throughout time. Now that they've been regathered and a nation was born in one day, May 14, 1948, their Jews are still coming into Israel by the tens of thousands every year. This is just not a problem they have to worry about. According to the scriptures, it's very clear. Isaiah 54:17 tells us, no weapon, did you hear that? No weapon that is formed against thee, talk about Israel, the Jews, shall prosper. And every tongue that shall rise against thee in judgment, thou shalt condemn. This is the heritage of the servants of the Lord. And their righteousness is of me, saith the Lord. So the Bible is very clear. No weapon. And that would include no nuclear weapon, biological weapon, chemical weapon, swords, spears, arrows, guns, ballistic missiles, grenades, torpedoes, rifles, machine guns. You name it. Come up with something. Name something. Invent something. Flamethrowers, mortars, tanks, railway guns, lasers, rockets, EMPs, you know, electromagnetic pulses, they call them, cyber weapons. I mean, it doesn't matter. I just stick by what the Bible says. No weapon that is formed against thee shall prosper. If you're listening to the Hope Israel Baptist broadcast in a foreign country, an enemy of Israel, you need to take heed to what God says. You ought to be very careful about using such language. It's obvious that God is going to have the last laugh. You know, the psalmist said there in Psalms chapter 2, why do the heathen rage and the people imagine a vain thing? The kings of the earth set themselves, just like they're doing today. Now, I know this is a messianic prophecy, but it can also be applied to the extent that God protects his chosen people, the Jews. The kings of the earth set themselves, and the rulers take counsel together against the Lord and against his anointed. No doubt that can refer primarily, it refers to the Messiah, the Lord Jesus Christ, but it also refers to his people down through the history. It refers to the prophets. It refers to the man of God. I tell people, better be careful about touching the man of God. You better be careful about rising up against your pastor. The Bible says, let us break their bands asunder and cast away the cords from us. He that sitteth in the heavens shall laugh. The Lord shall have them in derision. Then shall he speak unto them in his wrath and vex them in his sore displeasure. Yet have I set my king upon my holy hill of Zion. So it is very true. The Lord Jesus himself, where the first coming, the nations of the world, and all sinners, we were rising up against the Son of the living God. And by the way, just so that you are not misled, all are guilty of the crucifixion of Jesus Christ. He didn't come just to die for the sins of the Jewish people. He came to die for the sin of the whole world. So that means he's the Savior of the world. That means all of our sins nailed him on the cross of Calvary. This is something that needs to be emphasized over and over and over again. If you say the Jews killed Jesus and sound like they're the only ones responsible for his death, and if you say that, that would imply that Jesus died only for the Jews. Well, of course, we all killed him in the sense that our sins were placed on him, and he died for our guilt and for our penalty, and he paid the price, did he not? And that's why we petition those of you who have never received Christ as your Lord and Savior to realize Jesus died for you. He took your place. He died to death. He tasted death for every man so that you don't have to die in your sin and go to a devil's hell. Well, that's all the time that we have. I hope that you will come back and listen tomorrow, Tuesday, to stay with us just for another moment or two and listen to some free offers and some announcements that you'll be interested in. So until next time, may God richly bless you.
1: 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If it has, please contact us and let us know you're listening. 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
1: Good evening and Shavua Tov. This is Nomi Segal with a look at some of the top stories we covered this week. On our program, mixed messaging from the United States and Iran on the state of negotiations to end the war, with reports of significant progress accompanied by threats for the resumption of hostilities. Dealing with the Hezbollah explosive drone threat in southern Lebanon. Life on Israel's northern border. Rising attacks on Britain's Jewish community. And in Australia, testimony begins before a Royal Commission of Inquiry formed in the wake of the Bondi Beach mass shooting in December, targeting a Hanukkah celebration. Let's begin. The United States and Iran offered conflicting messages this week on the state of negotiations to end the war, with President Donald Trump describing very good talks while threatening to resume strikes. Iran gave differing appraisals on how negotiations are proceeding. Meanwhile, Trump launched and subsequently paused Project Freedom, an initiative for naval ships to guide stranded vessels through the Strait of Hormuz. In an interview prior to Trump's suspension of Project Freedom, reporter Mark Weiss spoke with Mark Zell, chair of Republicans Oversees Israel, about the U.S. president's strategy moving forward.
2: So how do you interpret Project Freedom that began yesterday? Is this a plan to open the shipping lanes in the Gulf or the first step towards a resumption of the war?
3: Well, I think both. I think the Iranians have already showed in their response to Project Freedom that they intend to continue their strategy or tactics of intimidation and provocation. At the same time, I think the move by the United States is quite brilliant. Not only has the United States countered the Iranian blockade of the Strait of Hormuz with its own blockade, which is causing close to $500 million lost revenue to their regime every day, but putting the regime under extreme pressure. But at the same time, the Project Freedom now is challenging the Iranian blockade of of the Hormuz Strait directly, and led yesterday two transports, American vessels went through, American flag vessels went through the straits without any interference. The Iranians tried to create a lot of fake news about attacking American warships, and that was complete baloney, as CENTCOM demonstrated. And now the Americans are inside the trench, going through the strait, and with the intention of saving really thousands of crewmen who are stuck on their vessels inside the Persian Gulf because of the Iranian blockade. This is a tremendous move, with a very, very strong message to the Iranian government, the regime, and to the Iranian people, and to America's erstwhile allies, like Europe, you know, who have shown a complete spinelessness in dealing with this problem.
2: Does President Trump actually have a plan, though? It looks like he expected the Iranians to accept a deal on his terms, and it doesn't seem to be happening. How far do you think he will go if all-out hostilities resume?
3: Well, first of all, the president does have a plan. A lot of the noise or the propaganda that's been tossed by the Iranians and the opposition in the United States is that he's gotten into a quagmire that he can't extract himself from. That's simply false. He knows exactly what he's doing. He knows who he's dealing with. And I don't think he had any real expectations that the Iranians would, the Iranian regime would collapse or agree to his terms just because he set them. In fact, they've done quite the opposite. So he understands this. He understands this as well as you and I understand it. And what he is doing is pushing them and their supporters into a position where they're not going to have much choice. At the same time, he is giving hope and strength and support to the people back inside Iran, who ultimately are going to have to determine their own fate. And at the same time, he's operating on another level, which is not talked about a lot, by projecting American power and sending clear messages to Chinese and behind them the Russians, who are trying to who have supported the Iranian regime and tried to use it as a foundation for their anti-American policies. That's not going to happen. And what the president has done is put them on notice. He's put the Chinese economy in jeopardy. He's really changing the whole rules of the international order. And he's doing it with the American erstwhile NATO allies who are now being put in there. They read the record, and they're going to have to decide how they're going to continue in the NATO alliance. It's very interesting.
2: But how long can he pursue this campaign without the backing of the American public? The polls there show this war is extremely unpopular, and not just amongst the Democrats.
3: Yes. Okay. Well, and the Republicans he's got a pretty strong following. But you're right. The question you've asked is totally correct and apposite. And the reason is because we have November elections, midterm elections, and he doesn't have a limited timeline to sort out things with the Iranians and elsewhere in the world. He's got to bring the price of gas under control. It's now today, I think, $4.46 a gallon on average in the United States, or double what it was when he was implementing his economic policy at the beginning of his term. So that has to happen. The public, as you indicated, is not enamored with wars abroad. They vote their pocketbook, and that's what they're going to do in November. And he knows that. So he is going to move, I think, quickly to put not only to continue the extreme economic pressure and stress on the Iranian regime, but also I think he'll have to conduct some kinetic military action in the short term to emphasize the point and push them to a tipping point. I believe it will work. I think he thinks it will work. His administration does. They've already had tremendous success in reconfiguring the geopolitics of the Middle East and the world.
2: Not really. If we look at Lebanon, there's no date yet for the continuation of talks. If we look at Gaza, it looks close to collapse there, the situation.
3: No. Hold on. You're just looking at the half-empty glass, Mark, okay? Gaza, first of all, things are beginning to move there in Gaza as well. I can't really amplify that point. I'm involved with some of that. Also in Lebanon, I just came off a very interesting meeting concerning that. Israel is the one that's really driving the events in Lebanon, and they're doing an excellent job, and that will continue. And I believe that you'll see some movement on the diplomatic side very, very soon. So, you don't forget the other events that have occurred in Syria, also in Yemen. The Houthis are very noticeably quiet. And around the world, the consolidation of the strategic alliances between Israel and the UAE, also the reconfiguration of politics in the Gulf generally, all of these are direct consequences of American and Israeli policy, particularly American policy in the last several weeks.
1: Mark Zell, chair of Republicans Overseas Israel. Amid a spike in Hezbollah drone attacks against Israeli troops stationed in southern Lebanon, Prime Minister Benjamin Netanyahu this week announced that he has initiated a special project to counter the drone threat. Reporter David Zaev discussed the Hezbollah drone attacks with Reserve Lieutenant Colonel Maurice Hirsch from the Jerusalem Center for Security and Foreign Affairs.
4: We're on the line to Maurice Hirsch. He is the director of the Initiative for Palestinian Authority Accountability and Reform at the Jerusalem Center for Public Affairs. Maurice, we want to talk to you actually about a different subject, at least at the very beginning of our conversation, and that is about these deadly drones. What are they? What is the deadly aspect of them, and why have they taken us supposedly by surprise?
5: Okay, so let's just explain a little bit about what we're talking about. We're talking about fiber optic drones. What we've seen until now, most predominantly in the field of warfare, is regular drones that are directed by radio frequencies from an operator somewhat far off. That could always be interfered with, that always could be intercepted using electronic warfare or electronic defense warfare in one way or another. What we're talking about now, though, is

0: explosive, anywhere between 3 to 5 kilograms of explosive directly on the target, or even crash itself destroy itself while it is carrying out the attack, like a suicide drone, for all intents and purposes.
1: Right.
0: So that's the danger that we're looking at.
1: But in terms of our ability to act against it, I mean, I just heard Prime Minister Netanyahu saying that Israel will step up the effort. I'm hearing from various quarters that we knew about it and we could have worked on this a bit earlier. I mean, you know, Monday morning quarterback is what the Americans would call this. But nevertheless, why didn't we? I understood that it was being used in Ukraine and the Ukraine-Russia war and perhaps other places as well, correct?
0: Yes, indeed. It has been used quite extensively in the Ukraine-Russia war by the Russians. It's something which the Ukrainians have been battling themselves to try and find a solution to. And as yet, they haven't found a particularly effective solution. Part of their solution was to develop counter drones that they see to be more effective, but nothing more than that could really have provided an alternative and a different aspect on these drones. So far, what they've been using is very low tech, almost defense systems. Fishing nets, shotguns, those types of defenses, some type of a revolving razor blade around the forces, all of these very, very low-tech solutions to what is actually a very high-tech but albeit simple attack drone.
1: So for Hezbollah, this is an incredible achievement on their part. As you say, it's very easy for them, I guess, to attain. And the results are deadly.
0: Yes, indeed, it's very effective. It's something which, no one has been particularly successful to date in actually managing to neutralize. And it's something which has provided them with the ability to easily attack and to easily initiate an attack with very little cost.
1: Mm-hmm. But are you optimistic when, for example, Prime Minister Netanyahu talks about, you know, stepping up the effort to be able to counter that can be done, it can be countered?
0: Quite certainly, I'm sure that given enough time, which unfortunately we never really have, a solution and a good solution could be developed. Now the question is just how long that solution takes to develop. And is it time that we have, or how many losses are we going to suffer on the way?
1: Yeah, as you said, we're always in a state of war somewhere, somehow. So that's the problem here.
0: Exactly. And so really, whilst we're in movement, that's really the solutions that we need to try and find. It's something which is going to be certainly not simple.
1: Right.
0: But it's something that... Mm-hmm. That we need to do sooner rather than later.
1: In terms of their range, so we have seen, of course, the soldiers who are in the buffer zone that Israel set up in southern Lebanon as a result of the latest fighting. So they are vulnerable. But what about, we've seen along the border as well, what about it getting across to civilians within Israel?
0: Well, so that's really part of the buffer zone that we have in the north. Whilst these are quite effective in the close range, close quarters battlefield, it's not something that can be deployed for great distances. Most of the developed ones at the moment, we're talking about, again, somewhere in the region between 5 to maybe 15, 20 kilometers.
1: Mm-hmm.
0: So that's the importance of that buffer zone. That's the importance of having that ability to ensure that we do control to the greatest extent those areas, and that's something that we're going to have to carry on doing for quite a while.
1: So just to confirm and clarify, that is the area that the buffer zone does protect. In other words, it's enough of a buffer zone that, as far as we know at least, these drones will not get into civilian populations in northern Israel.
0: Yes, I think that's the understanding at the moment. Obviously, there's always surprises. We are always finding more Hezbollah.

0: hideouts in those southern Lebanon villages. It's possible that they could develop longer range fiber optic cables. The terrain in Lebanon and southern Lebanon is much more difficult for that type of a development, but it's always a possibility. And it's something that we do need to take into account.
1: And also to take into account the fact that when you talk about, as you correctly state, that, you know, Hezbollah finds itself, or we find them, they wound up in various areas of the buffer zone, and Israel has to get them out. So that would be a reason why Israel, again, would have to tell the world, we have to act now. I know President Trump called a ceasefire, but we have to act because Hezbollah is continuously trying to infiltrate the buffer zone.
0: Hezbollah is continuously trying to infiltrate the buffer zone. It is trying continuously to get inside the areas that we would consider to be safer and more protected at the moment. And that's one of the constant challenges that we have with Hezbollah, trying to ensure that they aren't in any type of position that they can continue on at least their kinetic or direct kinetic fire against Israel, which means cleaning out that entire southern Lebanon buffer zone.
1: If I may now attack the issue of your other your title of director of the Initiative for Palestinian Authority Accountability and Reform, I actually want to address the issue. You know, we're not hearing that much about the Palestinian Authority these days. So many other things are going on in other places. And also the issue of Gaza, the security cabinet, I believe, was supposed to meet, but they're not going to meet. Hamas is not abiding by that ceasefire down there. Tell me, and the listener, what is going on in the Palestinian territories right now, whether it be Judea and Samaria or the Gaza Strip? Because we're not hearing about anything.
0: So what we're let's put the Gaza Strip aside. That's an entirely different animal in and of itself. That's something which really does need to be thoroughly discussed to see where we're going. As regards Judea and Samaria, we are in a position of almost stagnation. The Palestinian Authority is really on the brink of entire financial collapse. They haven't seen a penny from Israel since June last year. They're trying to maintain this system of control over the Palestinians. Nonetheless, they continue with their incitement. They continue paying salaries to terrorists. They have no money to pay their employees, and yet they continue on with the payments as rewards for terrorism. They are continuing on with their international activities. All of this money, which is being used by the Palestinian Authority, by the PLO, not for the best interests of the Palestinians, but rather for their international aspirations. What they're completely ignoring is everything of the commitment that, for example, Abbas made a commitment to French President Macron to both cancel the payments and to implement democracy in the Palestinian Authority. They had local elections, but national elections, as it were, and elections for the presidency are nowhere to be seen on the horizon. And that's where we are. Fatah is trying to maintain its control. They're discussing whether to potentially pass on the rule of the Palestinian Authority onto Hussein al-Sheikh, another terrorist in a suit. There have been a few developments in the recent days where it suddenly appears that Mahmoud Abbas is pushing his son, Yasser Abbas, to the forefront, almost trying to create his own little fiefdom where he passes down control from father to son. This is what we're seeing there. We're seeing not a small amount of terrorism. Thankfully, this year we've only seen one Israeli killed as a result of an act of Palestinian terrorism. But that's because there are 4,000 terrorists in administrative detention. So the relative quiet in Judea and Samaria should not be understood as, well, this is a safe area, this is the same Hamas, this is the same PFLP, and the same Fatah that all have the same desires to destroy Israel as the October 7 participants did. So, really this is what we're looking at on that Palestinian side. Stagnation from their point of view, rejection of any type of reform that has been suggested by the international community, and even the reform that they've committed to themselves. And unfortunately, they see no price for their malfeasance.
1: Right.
0: They receive the ultimate prize of recognition for the state of Palestine from the Brits and the French and the Australians and the Canadians. In return for what?
1: Well, that is something which we will have to obviously pay attention to a greater extent than we are right now, as we are busy in so many different areas, including with the drones in Lebanon, the issue of Iran, and as you said, Gaza is an issue unto its own right. Reserve Lieutenant Colonel Maurice Hirsch, the director of the Initiative for Palestinian Authority, Accountability, and Reform. He's at the Jerusalem Center for Security and Foreign Affairs. Thank you very much for your time.
0: Thank you very much, Hatton.
2: Reserve Lieutenant Colonel Maurice Hirsch from the Jerusalem Center for Security and Foreign Affairs. Despite the declared ceasefire in Lebanon, northern residents continue to have their lives disrupted. For a sense of life on the northern border, reporter David Ze'ev spoke with Ron Geffen, who lives near the Mediterranean coastal city of Nahariya.
1: We're on the line to Ron Geffen in Shavei Tzion, Western Galilee, close to the city of Nahariya, up there up north. A very challenging time, to say the least, and it continues to be challenging. Don't listen to the people who tell you it's a ceasefire, right, Ron? Because not for you people up there. Tell me, first of all, about the business that you're trying to run up there.
3: I just finished 2 months of military service right now, and it's hard because the business was not working well until today. And most important thing, until today we have alarms. Most of the time it's 7:30 to 8 o'clock in the morning.
1: Sirens from Lebanon, right? Either drones or, yes, or rockets or whatever.
3: Yes, or missiles, yes. Right. So every morning when the children are trying to go to school, to the bus, so it starts, they don't want to go to school.
1: Yeah, I was going to ask you. I want to ask a silly question. How can kids go to school in this environment?
3: Very hard, because they don't want. And the thing is that we had a long time for the last 2 years, so they missed a lot of school, a lot of. And it's, anyway, it's each time to begin the school, it's hard.
1: Sure.
3: So it's.
1: So you have the combined situation of serving in the army as well, trying to run a business, trying to get the kids to go to school, and that's all in a day's work, in a day's activity for you up north and the other people there in the Nahariya area, basically, correct?
3: Yeah, it's all the north border are suffering, and the thing is that I need to keep on pay rent, pay tax, pay insurance, pay to mortgage, everything. The payment, it's continued, that nothing happened. So there was time that we were living from our saving, saving account, but I hope that it's going to be better, I'm sure. The thing is that my father-in-law, he was yesterday 90 years old.
1: Oh, happy,
3: he is coming from the, thank you. And he was in the Holocaust. Oh. And my son, his grandson, is in the army, in the Nahal. He's a fighter. So each time I'm telling to my son, listen, we don't have the option to say we will not live here, because the grandfather came from the Shoah, from the Holocaust, to live here in the north part of Israel, and we're going to keep doing it.
1: That is so poignant. Not, that is so emotional. Oh, my gosh. Wow. Uh-huh.
3: Yes. So there were a few families that left to Australia. It's sad for us. They were our friends. But they say they are living there happy, but they're always missing us, and each year they're coming to visit. But we're going to live in this. this area for sure.
1: You're going to live. You're going to stay in the area despite everything.
3: When you watch
1: the news, a lot of us hear the news, but you're living it, okay? And you hear even President Trump saying that there was a three-week extension to the ceasefire in Lebanon. What do you say when you hear reports like that, when you hear the President of the United States make statements like that?
3: I'm laughing because right now, in this morning, there was a drone attack.
1: Mm-hmm.
3: This morning.
1: Right.
3: And at 8 o'clock. So for me, the war is still going on. I can tell you that in the center of Israel, the south, they don't hear a siren. They live happy, go to a coffee shop. Everything is working as well, but not here.
1: Yeah, well, I'm guilty of that because I'm speaking to you from Jerusalem, and you're exactly right about that. But your address, the people with whom you would like to speak, it could be Prime Minister Netanyahu, it could be the military chief of staff, it could, of course, as we said, be President Trump. What do you say? Do you have any hope? Let me ask you first of all that. Do you, despite everything with which you're living right now, do you have hope that this will work out?
3: Sure. I believe that both of the nation, Israel and the people from Lebanon, they want to live in happy. They want to make a barbecue with their kids. They want to go to work. Nobody's looking for war. It's only the politician. It's only the leaders. Iran, Hezbollah, they won't fight. They won't kill. We don't want it. We want to live easy. That's it. It's very, very simple. If I can tell somebody to do something, I wish that I know that there is negotiation with Lebanon, and I hope that it will be finished soon and we have peace. And I hope. Yeah, sure. I have to live in good thinking.
1: Your own government is the Israeli government, of course. Do you think that everything necessary is being done right now?
3: I hope that they will finish with the as soon as possible with Lebanon the agreement for peace, and I hope that they will bring some money budget to the north people, north border, because we miss a lot of budget and for the kids for school and for other attraction and. To help them to grow up normally.
1: Now, in case there's someone out there who doesn't realize this, this is not just now. This has been not even just since October 7th, 2023, or October 8th in the case of the North.
3: Sure.
1: This has been for years and years, decades, okay?
3: Yes.
1: But at the beginning of the October 7th war, after the horrific attack down in the South on October 7th, and then things started up in your part of the country in the North on October 8th, right? Since at that beginning, at that beginning point, you were evacuated, correct?
3: Yeah, we were out of our home for 1 year and 3 months, and it was very hard because people we starting in the hotel for 3 months, and we understand that it's not going to be finished, so we moved to a small apartment. Normally we like to people to come to visit us and to open the table with food with everything, but it wasn't like that because we had only two sleeping room bedrooms, so it was very small. And my old son, he came from the military, from the Tzava, and what happened is that he was sleeping on a couch. Normally, he had a room, his own room with his girlfriend, but they had a couch.
1: Mm-hmm.
3: So, as a father that built a house in the north part of Israel, near the border where I'm living, I was happy to give each children his own room and a big garden and to make good parties for his friends. Suddenly, I cannot invite people to my house.
1: Right.
3: And when we came back to the house, We found few damages, and we understand that we need to build a small shelter near the house.
1: A shelter, sure. Uh-huh.
3: So, yeah.
1: And you are, and you are living there now. So, to sum up things for you, Ron Geffen, you're talking about multiple generations here, a Holocaust survivor. There's you serving in the military. You have a child serving in the military. I imagine we're not going to get into the details of your private life, but you also have younger children who are still trying to go to school, don't want to go to school, as you say, because who would want to in a situation like this? And that is where and how we're getting you right now, basically.
3: Yeah, this is the life here. This is the life. It's not America.
1: Right. So the accommodations, as you said, when you were evacuated after October 7th, were not always the best. But now the decision was made, well, not everybody, but to basically keep people up where they are, and you're living through it. And we can only wish that all of us, and you specifically up there in the north, Ron Geffen up in the Nahariya area, thank you so much for your time, and wishing you the best of times and quieter times for you in particular and for all of us. Thank you very much. And send regards to
3: David.
1: To everybody in the family. Thank you.
3: Thank you. Have a good day.
2: Northern resident Ron Geffen. Here's Ra'amim Uvrakim, Thunder and Lightning, from the 16th Sheep.

0: In Britain, metropolitan police are deploying a dedicated team to boost protection for London's Jewish community amid rising attacks targeting that population. Earlier this week, two Jewish men were wounded in a stabbing attack in Golders Green. Reporter David Ze'ev asked Israel's former ambassador to the UK, Mark Regev, if Britain can do more to fight anti-Semitism.
1: We're on the line to former Israeli ambassador to the United Kingdom, Mark Regev, a longtime former and longtime diplomat in the United Kingdom from 2016 to 2020, if I'm not mistaken, correct? And we want to talk to you about now in the United Kingdom, the latest anti-Semitic attack yesterday, of course. We're not expecting, we hope we're wrong, but we're not expecting that it will be the last. How, Ambassador Regev, how do you see the way the British government is or is not acting in regard to anti-Semitism?
2: So, David, you said pessimistically, but unfortunately, probably correctly, that this is not the last of the attacks. And we've been having these attacks one after the other. When it happens the first time, it's an aberration. When it happens the second time, you worry. And now it's almost routine. And my fear is this is the new normal, that the Jewish community in the United Kingdom, and frankly in other countries as well, unfortunately, face an ongoing terror threat, an anti-Semitic violent threat, that unfortunately too many governments appear to be unable to protect their local Jewish communities. That's a, unfortunately, maybe the new normal.
1: Mm-hmm. When you say unable, are these governments really unable, do you think they're not necessarily doing all they could?
2: Well, first of all, they say in Britain, yes, the proof of the pudding is in the eating, and they have failed, yes. The fact, mm-hmm. When it happens once, you can say they took us by surprise and we weren't prepared. But when it happens repeatedly, you have to say they're doing something wrong. They're not effectively dealing with the challenge. Maybe one can speculate why that is, but one can't argue that they are not effectively dealing with the threat.
1: Would you like to speculate why that is?
2: Well, there's all sorts of reasons, these sort of violent cells, and they work out of ideological groups. And is it possible that while everyone pays lip service to condemning these attacks, yes, that the willing to follow through and make difficult choices is politically dangerous?
1: I don't know which is, the chicken or the egg in terms of public opinion. Much has been said about the changing population in other countries in Europe as well, but certainly in the UK, and perhaps there are certain pressures on the Prime Minister and others in the political echelon, do you think?
2: So I'd put it this way. I would quote the Chinese Communist Revolutionary Leader Mao Zedong, yes, Chairman Mao, who famously, when he talked about a guerrilla, in his case he was talking about communist revolutionary guerrillas, but that they had to operate, he said, you have to be like the fish in the sea. There has to be a sea that welcomes the guerrilla. And in this case, there's no doubt that these terrorists, these anti-Semitic murderers, they're swimming in a sea that tolerates them, that maybe even inspires them to do their dastardly deeds.
1: Mm-hmm. Now, Prime Minister Netanyahu hasn't been shy, let's put it that way, in criticizing Prime Minister Keir Starmer. And the question is, what is the state right now of UK-Israel relations?
2: I don't think they're particularly good. I think ever since the UK recognized a state of Palestine that doesn't exist, obviously, that has really put a shadow over the relationship, and it's a pity because in the past there were periods when Britain and Israel had a very, very close relationship, a mutually productive relationship. But it's not seen that way now in Jerusalem, unfortunately. I don't think Starmer ever came to Israel to visit as Prime Minister. I don't think because of the ICC and other reasons the British cannot host Prime Minister Netanyahu, and there's a problem in the relationship. To deny that there's a problem is to deny reality.
1: Now, the British Prime Minister has gotten himself in trouble, not only with our Prime Minister, Netanyahu, but also with U.S. President Donald Trump, who has criticized, again, Prime Minister Starmer. And it has to do right now, certainly, at least there are other reasons as well, but right now concerning the war in Iran. What do you make of how the British government has just stayed out of this? Have they totally stayed out of this?
2: So it's actually very interesting because for decades since the Second World War, people talked about the special relationship between the United Kingdom and the United States. And in many ways, London was the bridge between Washington and Europe and the other Western allies. And Britain was the closest of the American allies, and that gave it power. And the British used to say that that allowed Britain to box above its weight, yes, and that was based on Britain understanding that while it was an independent country, by being close to America, it had influence, and that gave it power and gave it a global role. And for years, you know, British prime ministers would whisper into the ears of American presidents because of the special relationship, and they could help define Western policy. And in many ways, Britain has volunteered to abrogate that role. And I think as a result, Britain is weaker on the international stage. Not just Mark Regev says so. There have been criticisms on Keir Starmer from people like Boris Johnson, of course, who was a Conservative, and from Tony Blair, who was a Labour Prime Minister. The idea that, you know, where is Britain when it stands with America? Britain is strong. And when it tries to play this role, why would anyone listen to Britain any more than it listens to Belgium or Holland if Britain doesn't have a special relationship with the United States?
1: Who was it? And maybe you can help me out if you know. Was it the British ambassador to the U.S. who, of course, had King Charles in the United States this week? Was it the British ambassador who said that actually that special relationship now might be between the U.S. and Israel?
2: So I think, first of all, he was quoted, I'm sure he didn't say it publicly, yes, because no British diplomat would admit that the relationship between London and Washington is no longer what it used to be, yes. That's not his job as ambassador to say that publicly, but if he's saying it privately and it's being reported, look, it's true. Anyone who believes that the special relationship between London and Washington is what it used to be, that's obviously just not true. And think about the past. Yes, you had the famous wartime relationship between Roosevelt and Churchill, and the strong relationship between Macmillan and Kennedy, and after that you had Reagan and Thatcher, famously, or Tony Blair and George W. Bush. Yes, and where are we today? There's nothing comparable.
0: Former Israeli ambassador to the United Kingdom, Margev. Finally, in Australia, public hearings began this week into December's Bondi Beach mass shooting, in which 15 people at a Hanukkah celebration were murdered, as part of a wide-ranging national inquiry into the prevalence of anti-Semitism in the country. Reporter David Zaev spoke with Linda Ben-Menashe, president of the National Council of Jewish Women Australia, who was slated to testify this week before the Royal Commission on Anti-Semitism and Social Cohesion.
1: On the line to Sydney, Australia, to Linda Ben-Menashe, president of the National Council of Jewish Women Australia. The Royal Commission on Anti-Semitism and Social Cohesion, which was established in the aftermath of the deadly Bondi attack in December during Hanukkah, is now holding public hearings. And I would like to ask you, Linda, thank you for your time out there in Sydney. And I would like to ask you, first of all, a broader picture question. Much criticism, obviously, was leveled against the Australian government in the months which have been December to right now, early May. Has the situation, has the government's approach to this, as it was referred to today, from what I understand, as the virus of anti-Semitism, has the government's approach improved?
3: Well, thanks for having me, David. I don't know if the government's approach to anti-Semitism has improved. This government had to be dragged kicking and screaming to this royal commission. I think, like many Western governments, there has been a blindness to the implications of the foul anti-Semitism being faced by Jewish people across the world. But Bondi was a turning point, as it should have been, and the government was pressured to call this Royal Commission. We are finding still at local government level much resistance. Just today, for example, the City of Sydney Council, the local government, finally cancelled a Globalise the Intifada event it was hosting at one of its venues after much pressure. And this is after the Intifada was globalised in Sydney in December. And so I think we can say that there is somewhat mixed improvement when it comes to this scourge.
1: By the way, is that an atmosphere we can generalize, whether it be in Sydney or elsewhere in Australia, that you still have the concept of globalize the Intifada and otherwise anti-Israel slogans that are still out there and people can still do it publicly?
3: Yes, they can. There's been a lot of talk about making such statements hate speech and that they should be prosecuted, but we haven't actually seen any prosecutions for them yet, and there is certainly still a lot of that hate speech flying around in our country.
1: Referring to the national government, you refer to the term kicking and screaming and how they were pressured to form this commission. Who pressured them? What did it to make them do it, to make them form this commission?
3: It was really public pressure, actually. Obviously, the Jewish community wanted this commission to happen, but it was when group after group in civil society, business groups and sporting groups and various NGOs, public figures stood up in coalitions to tell the government they had to hold this commission. The last one, you know, I guess the straw that broke the camel's back, perhaps, was a coalition of sporting heroes, Australian sporting heroes, and then they called the commission.
1: I suppose that's a silver lining. I just want to say that you would have sports athletes or other prominent names in Australia, at least that you have that they would pressure the government.
3: Yes, that is true. And I will say that the Governor General, who is the person in this country who enacts the legislation to call the commission, she was certainly in favour of the commission and has been ally to the community, at least since December 14, has been a very public ally to the community.
1: Linda, I understand that you will be testifying before the Royal Commission, you yourself, later this week on Thursday. Tell me, if you will, of your impressions of this first day today on Monday.
3: There was testimony right throughout the day today. I think there were 12 witnesses called. It was grueling even to watch. It was very traumatic to hear the experiences of these ordinary people. Some of them were mums, some of them were presidents of synagogues, some of them were community leaders, some of them were Holocaust survivors. Many of them testified anonymously due to fears of exposure, and it was very hard to listen to, and I hope Australia was listening.
1: In terms of what you yourself will say later this week, I mean, have you yourself experienced anti-Semitism?
3: I have certainly experienced anti-Semitism through my life, and I have experienced the sweep of anti-Judaism, anti-Semitism, and anti-Zionism, all the different mutations of the virus of Jew hatred that was actually referred to by the lead counsel, which was very interesting. He quoted Rabbi Jonathan Sacks this morning in his opening comments. I have experienced all of those in my life, as I believe many Australians have, and I feel very much like there has been a trajectory for me and many other Australian-born Jews of being born, you know, a Jewish Australian, becoming an Australian Jew as time went on, and today being just a Jew, I guess. And that's a reflection of the changing climate for our community in this country.
1: So much has been made, as I'm sure you know, of course, that the discussion of whether anti-Zionism is anti-Semitism, the overlap between the two, or are they even perhaps the same thing, the Australian-Israeli relationship on the governmental level is not good. I mean, that's not a secret. I'm not breaking any news here. Do you think that's had an impact on how they treat the Jewish community?
3: I don't know if it's had an impact on how the government treats the Jewish community, but it's had an impact on how fellow Australians see Jewish people. The fact that the government has not prosecuted hate speech in the form of anti-Zionism certainly has had an impact on our experience. And I think it's fair to say that that old distinction between what was anti-Semitism, what was anti-Zionism, where did the line get crossed, etc., has pretty much dissolved, and we understand anti-Zionism to be a hate movement and the latest incarnation, as I said, of Jew hatred. And I think that the Royal Commission will at least draw out much discussion of this issue.
1: Yeah, tell me, I mean, maybe it's a bit of a presumptuous or kind of, you know, too much in the future kind of question, but what do you want to come out of this? I mean, we know the results, but I mean, like, what do you want the Royal Commission to say? What do you think they can do to change an attitude which is all too prevalent, as you say, in Australia, even as we speak today?
3: Well, as we all know, attitudinal change takes a generation. We've seen it happen in history. We've seen, the re-education of a generation or generations after Nazi Germany fell. We've seen it in Saudi Arabia after 9/11 and that re-education of an entire population. So I think that those examples show that what is required is a whole-of-society approach, and I hope that the Royal Commission will, in its recommendations, cover that whole-of-society approach. So that is an approach through education, through legislation, through law enforcement, and through whatever means can be employed to shift attitudes in the social sphere. I mean, we used to say, I worked for a long time in our peak state Jewish body, and we used to say that our job was to make sure that the public expression of anti-Semitism remained socially unacceptable. Well, certainly in the West, the public expression of anti-Semitism has become de rigueur in many circles, and we need to make it socially unacceptable again.
1: Yeah, I mean, throughout, as you say, throughout Western society, whether it be in the United States or in Europe, a lot of people have been scratching their heads. How did this all... We know anti-Semitism was simmering under the surface, or however you'd want to describe it. But in terms of what happened after October 7th, that instead of a reaction which one might expect to be the natural response to a country that's been massacred, we instead saw the rise of protests in the United States, on college campuses, and in the European countries, a number of them, I don't know how many, but certainly throughout a large part of the continent. And yes, we've seen photos and videos of from where you speak, Sydney, and what happened there. Are people in Australia trying to figure out how this happened to Australia?
3: Yeah, I think people in Australia are trying to figure that out. And Jews have been well aware that basically for, 40 years, there has been a dedicated colonization of all the spaces where a public conversation gets set. That is academia, that's the media, that's, the cultural spaces, arts boards and so on. There has been a dedicated and well-financed colonization of that space, and therefore the ideological capture is well and truly entrenched, and has been for, since the 80s, I think we could say. So I believe that Australians are starting to wake up to that fact, and I again feel that the Royal Commission, one of whose terms of reference is what are the drivers of anti-Semitism, I think they are going to hear evidence around that from experts, and I hope that will inform government policy going forward.
1: Well, we here in Israel certainly feel solidarity for Australian Jews, and we appreciate your fortitude that, first of all, that you fought to form this Royal Commission and that you will be testifying later this week. It's not a simple task, and we appreciate that very much. Linda Ben-Menashe, President of the National Council of Jewish Women Australia. Linda, thank you very much for your time.
3: Thanks so much. Thanks, David.
0: Linda Ben-Menashe, President of the National Council of Jewish Women Australia. That concludes our program. Thanks for listening. You can find Khan English on the Khan radio and digital platforms. This is Nomi Segal wishing you good evening and Shavua Tov. Here's Nurit Galron, Hashir al Haaretz, the song of the land.

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1: From Feature Story News in the UK, I'm John Beaver. The UK's governing Labour Party has seen huge losses in local elections. It's causing renewed speculation about a leadership challenge against Prime Minister Keir Starmer. France is preparing aid measures for the airline sector, but officials say they don't expect...
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2: Gentlemen, please be seated. You know what is at stake here, so answer me this. Where is MI?
3: Hello, sir. I am Jean-Pierre. Me and my team have searched everywhere for MI, but have discovered he is very well hidden.
2: So you mean to tell me that you have found nothing? You insolent bastard! Kill him!
3: So, if you will delay my execution just a second, I will explain. What a tragedy! I am dying.
2: I hate to lose my temper, but I guess if you need to get something done, you gotta do it yourself, you know? Okay. Now to catch a rat, you got to know how a rat thinks. You need to lay down the peanut butter. So, does he have a girlfriend?
3: Well, sir, there is one girl who may know. Her name is... Wajit.
2: Get her and bring her to me. Alive.
3: Prontissimo, sir.

0: marry him, pretty desperately. Where is he, or lose your life, woman?
1: Oh, you guys are too funny. You know what I think? I think you guys are cologne, cologne, cologne. You guys think you can kidnap me? Well, am I? Will rescue me no matter what you do.
0: Women, make no mistake. We do not return those who we kidnap. We are not Nigerians. You must be my boss now. Let us go.
1: No, let me go. No, let me go. Let me go. Grandma, where are you taking me?
2: Hello, little girlie. If you cooperate, you'll make it out of this alive, capisce? I have only one question, so think carefully before you answer. Where is am I?
1: I will never tell you, because he's going to come rescue me. I laugh at you guys, because you guys don't even know am I. He's the greatest. He's an action star. He's a hero.
0: I laugh at you, women. We are the greatest armed force on the face of the earth. We will destroy him if he dares come close. What was that sound? You two, go check it out. What was that sound? Come in, radio, come in. What is happening? Who goes there? I hear footsteps. Who goes there? Say your name or I shoot.
3: Hello, Mustafa. They call me M.I. Are you ready to dance with the devil? Let's go.

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Bishop Ronnie C. Willard is the pastor and general overseer. Our headquarters is located at 210 East Main Street, Middletown, Connecticut, 06457 in the USA, where you

regardless of race, creed, or color. Isaiah 1:9, except the Lord of hosts had left unto us a very small remnant, we should have been as Sodom, and we should have been like unto Gomorrah. 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WRMI Europe, 15.770 MHz from 15 UTC to 16 UTC. WRMI Ukraine, 15.770 MHz from 19 UTC to 20 UTC. 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And on Mondays, this broadcast can also be heard on the international shortwave station WINB, Red Lion, Pennsylvania, 9.265 MHz from 4 to 5 p.m. Eastern Standard Time. This broadcast can also be heard each Monday from 4 to 5 p.m. by calling into WINB at 1-712-770-7326. In addition, you are also invited to attend our services the second and fourth Sunday of each month at 811 Lansdowne Avenue in Camden, New Jersey, or at

0: We ask now that you bow with us in prayer and meditation as Minister James Pickett shall lead us in prayer.
1: Blessed be the God and Father of our Lord Jesus Christ, who hath blessed us with all spiritual blessings and heavenly pleasures in Christ. Our Father in heaven, I come before you in the name of the Lord of hosts. Ask me, O God, let the words of my mouth and the meditation of my heart be accepted in my sight, O God. Yes. Heavenly Father, I always do want to honor you and praise you. Thank you, Lord, for all your goodness, kindness, and mercy toward us. All the love that you have shown for the world and human family. All the many, many countless blessings that you have so richly bestowed upon us. How you have ever blessed us, O God, and how your heart is true. Heavenly Father, I do want to thank you for this wonderful day, plan of salvation that you yourself brought on down from heaven. How you was born a baby in the flesh, O God. How you became obedient even unto the death of the cross. And how you did shed your blood for us. On Calvary, O God, you gave yourself a ransom for many. That man might have a right to the tree of life and have it more abundantly. Heavenly Father, I do honor you, praise you, and thank you. How did you kept your word? How did you raise up an able bodied man in our day in the person of Bishop Robert C. John? How did you say there'd be light in the evening time? How did you raise up an able bodied man? How did it you, O God, that gave you the tongue of the bird? O God, you made up a defense city, a battle axe in the land, and a braiding wall. How did Bishop John come back here to the evening time, O God, and brought back the whole truth of the lost and dying world? That he could tell mankind what they must do if they were to be saved. Heavenly Father, I do thank you for Bishop Duffy and Salvey, one that Bishop Johnson laid his hands on and ordained.
2: Yes.
1: And put some of his honor on him, O God. How did Bishop Duffy do to come forth with the same plan of salvation in his mouth, whereby all men must be saved? We want to thank you and honor you for Elder Ronnie Moore Sr., who brought us in the way of Johnson and Bishop Salvey, with me and Christ. We want to honor you and praise you for our watchman on the wall, by Bishop Connie C. Warren. We do thank you, Lord, for Bishop Warren, how that I too was an eyewitness to that great event. When Bishop Shelby chose you from among the brothers, how he studied before the congregation before many witnesses, how he laid his hands on him, O God, how he did pray over him, made bones over him, O God, and O God, for how you raised up Bishop Warren and made him a fenced city and a battle axe in the land. Iron pillar against the land today, so you put your words in his mouth. I do ask your blessing upon his ministry, O God. On the radio, O God.

Lord. And again, oh God, I pray for this.

Christmas.

This is the Apostolic Assembly of our Lord and Savior Jesus Christ. Bishop Lonnie C. Wollard, who is the pastor and general overseer, was the last one ordained and sent by the late Bishop Walter M. Selby, who was the last one ordained and sent by the late Bishop S.C. Johnson. Philippians 2:22, but you know the proof of him, that as a son with the Father, he has served with me in the gospel. We will now be favored with a selection from the Radio Senior Choir entitled, The Great I Am.

all those who love the whole truth, we have tapes available of the former apostles, the late Bishop S.C. Johnson, also the late Bishop Walter M. Selby. In addition, we have tapes of Bishop Woolard's choir, Bishop Johnson's choir, and Bishop Selby's choir singing the songs of Zion. These tapes may be obtained for the cost of $5 by sending your request to Bishop Lonnie C. Woolard, P.O. Box 211, Haddam, Connecticut, 06438 in the USA. We have literature available on the following subjects. Apostolic facts, is Jesus Christ the Son of God now? Sirs, what must I do to be saved? Are you false? The Christmas spirit is a false spirit, false Lent, and pagan festivals. Jehovah God of the Old Testament is Jesus Christ of the New Testament. If you wish to know more about the new birth, according to St. John,

John chapter 3 and verse 5, and water baptism in the name of Jesus Christ according to Acts chapter 2 and verse 38, write to Bishop Lonnie C. Willard, P.O. Box 211, Haddam, Connecticut, 06438 in the USA. Now it gives me great pleasure to present unto you the Honorable Bishop Lonnie C. Willard, the last one that was ordained by the late Bishop Walter M. Selby. Hear ye him.

0: Greetings, everyone. This is Bishop Lonnie C. Woolart coming to you from an Eldersburg, Maryland, where you always have a standing invitation, thank God, to come out and worship the Lord with us in spirit and in truth. For the truth, thank God forever, the Lord has spoken good concerning us.
1: Amen.
0: We're glad tonight, thank God, how God has blessed us to be a partaker of this one way, knowing tonight that there's none other way to be saved. Thank God tonight we're glad. Bless God that we can say God has done great things for us tonight, whereof we're glad.
1: Amen.
0: We're glad tonight, even Brother Late, Apostle Bishop S.E. Johnson, whom God raised up in our day to bring the whole truth of the gospel back to a lost and a dying world by it. Thank God, God who cannot lie, come on and told us how that darkness would cover the earth and gross darkness to people. But he declared, thank God, that at evening time it shall be light. Thank God, in the night we know, thank God forever, how God who could not lie. Bible tells me how it's impossible for God to lie. How he come on, thank God, in our day and raised up a man, an able-bodied minister, thank God, one that he made a battle axe in the land, one that he made a storm and a defense city, thank God, and one that he gave the tongue of the learned so that he was able, thank God, to come here and speak a word in season. Tonight we're glad, thank God, for Bishop Johnson and even for Bishop Walter M. Selby, one that God raised up after his decease to come on bringing the same thing, thank God, that was brought by Bishop S. E. Johnson. We're glad tonight also. Bless God, even for Elder Lonnie Willis Sr., a real faithful minister of God, one that come on bringing us in remembrance of those men of God raised which were in Christ. And tonight I'm bound to give thanks to God also for all the ministering brothers that are gathered here with me tonight, all the deacons and all the saints, visiting friends, thank God, that has come to see how we do. We're glad tonight, thank God, to acquaint you with the one way. You see, tonight the devil has deceived creation. Everywhere I look tonight, as Solomon said, everything is vanity. That devil, my God, who is cunning and who is a deceiver of this world, has deceived mankind everywhere, my God, and caused them to believe that they can go on and worship God any way they want to. But the Bible tells me tonight, thank God, how there's only one way to worship him, and the Bible says, thank God, forever, they that worship him, thank God, must worship him tonight in spirit, thank God, and in truth. Tonight we're so glad, thank God, to know who we worship. Thank God, tonight we're blessed to know who Jesus is.
1: Right.
0: Thank God, as the psalm writer says, everybody don't know. But tonight, Jesus, thank God, is such a wonderful Savior. Thank God that everybody don't know. Tonight I'm glad, thank God, how God has opened my understanding. How he blessed, God has blessed me, even in these last and evil days, thank God, to be a partaker of this truth, and how he has given me a mind to ever walk upright before the Lord. But tonight, thank God, as I said, everywhere we look, my God, man has started out many ways. Psalm might have said again, he talks about how false prophets, how they go to college and school, learn their theories and their drills too. But my God, tonight I want to tell you that the word of God tonight is settled in heaven, and thank God forever, it cannot and shall not be changed. Nobody's going to change it. Thank God tonight. Bless God. God wouldn't let the angels change it. Thank God. I hear him saying, as a purpose, thank God, so shall it stand. Thank God, as a thought, so shall it come to pass. But tonight, thank God, I want to tell you, it's going to be like God said. Thank God, in the night, the Bible tells me, he that hunger and thirst after righteousness, thank God forever, he shall be filled. If you're only hungering, if you thirst after righteousness tonight, God Almighty will save you, because he declares that it's not his will that anybody should perish. Thank God, but that all should come to repentance. But everywhere you look tonight, man has come on. They're going to set up something for God. When and God himself, thank God, left heaven, thank God, and come on down through 42 generations after our forefathers sinned, after they fell into sin in the Garden of Eden. My God, we needed something spotless, needed something blameless. My God, to redeem us back to the holy state which our forefathers fell from. My God, after God looked heaven and he looked earth over, couldn't find nothing. My God, that was worthy. Bless God, they ever to redeem us back. So he, my God, with that creating power, he come on down there through 42 generations. Second, created a body in the womb of a woman, got in the body, and became a baby in flesh, and tabernacled down there with us. My God, in the form of man, that he might redeem us. My God, back to the holy state. Thank God, I read, my God, bless God, he was spit on. How he was rejected of man. My God, but bless God, he come on, working out his plan of salvation. Thank God, and I hear him say at his purpose. Bless God, so shall it stand. Thank God, they ever. So ain't no need for nobody to come and try and set up nothing for God, because God has already set up. Thank God, the thing that he's going to come on back one day looking for. Thank God, the Bible tells me, bless God, how great a love has no man than that a man lay down his life for his friends. Thank God, I see. Thank God, I read in the Bible where God has only got one thing. God told him, thank God, he says, upon this rock I'll build my church, and the gates of hell shall not prevail against it. God, bless God, has come on. Thank God, and ordained one thing. Thank God, and then he says, holiness. Without no man, my God is going to see the Lord. Here people say in the day that you can live holy, but the Bible tells me, thank God, that holiness without no man is going to see the Lord. And the Bible also tells me in Peter's, thank God, how that righteous man in dwelling among them and seeing and in hearing their filthy conversation, how he vexed his righteous soul from day to day with their unlawful deeds. But the Bible declares how the Lord knoweth how to deliver the godly, thank God, out of temptation, and to reserve the unjust until the day of judgment, my God, to be punished. So tonight I want to let you know, thank God that God has got one thing. Bless God, the ever I read here, thank God, in the book of Matthew, in the 16th chapter, I believe it is, of the book of Matthew, and in the 13th verse, you see, my God, the people today, they still don't know who he is. My God, they didn't know who he was then. Many of them didn't, and today they're still blind. The devil has rocked the people to sleep, but God Almighty said, wake, awake thou that sleepeth, and arise from the dead. My God in Christ will give you life. Bible says in the 15th, 16th chapter, if you will, of the book of Matthew, and 13 verses, fine.
1: Then Jesus came into the coast of Caesarea.
0: Then Jesus came into the coast of Caesarea.
1: Philippia. He asked his disciples, saying.
0: He asked his disciples, saying.
1: Whom do men say that I, the Son of Man, am?
0: To whom do men? My God, who do they say I am?
1: Whom do men say that I, the Son of Man, am?
0: Yes, sir.
1: Then they said, some.
0: Then they said,
1: some say thou art John the Baptist.
0: My God, tonight they still don't know him, Deacon Yelton. They don't know him. The Bible said, for if they had known him, said they would not have crucified the Lord God of glory. But my God, they still don't know him. God asked a question himself. He said, by whom, my God, the man say that I, the Son of Man, is?
1: Who do men say?
0: Whom do men say
1: that I, the Son of Man,
0: am? Son of Man am.
1: And they said, some say thou art John the Baptist.
0: My God, some of them said thou art John the Baptist.
1: Some Elijah.
0: They didn't know. My God, the devil had deceived them. God, some said thou art John the Baptist.
1: Some Elijah.
0: Some Elijah.
1: And others Jeremiah.
0: And others Jeremiah.
1: And one of the prophets.
0: My God, are one of the prophets.
1: And he saith unto them.
0: But he said unto them.
1: But whom say ye that I am?
0: But who do you say that I am?
1: And Simon Peter answered and said, thou art the Christ.
0: Said, thou art the Christ.
1: The Son of the living God.
0: The Son, thy God, of the living God.
1: And Jesus answered and said unto him.
0: Thank God, Jesus come on and answered and said unto him.
1: Blessed art thou, Simon Bar-Jonah.
0: So blessed art thou, Simon Bar-Jonah.
1: For flesh and blood.
0: My God, said flesh and blood.
1: Has not revealed it unto thee.
0: My God, you didn't go to Dartmouth. You didn't go to Harvard. You didn't go to Lake Park. Paul. My God, and all of his learning. Thank God he come on. Thank God in Galatia and tells us, bless God, how he neither received it a man, neither had they taught it. My God, he said, but by the revelation, thank God of Jesus Christ, here we are. Let's go, sir. But...
1: And Jesus answered and said unto him, Blessed art thou, Simon Bar-Jonah.
0: Blessed art thou, Simon Bar-Jonah.
1: The flesh and blood has not revealed it unto thee.
0: My God, the flesh and blood. Flesh and blood didn't reveal this to you. My God, you couldn't get it that way. All right?
1: But my Father, which is in heaven.
0: But my Father, thank God forever, which is in heaven.
1: And I say unto thee.
0: And I say unto thee.
1: That thou art Peter.
0: But thou art Peter.
1: And upon this rock.
0: And upon this rock.
1: I will build my church.
0: My God said, I will build my... What?
1: And I will build my church.
0: Didn't say nothing about churches here. God, everybody believe, people believe today, rather, that you can just go to the church of your choice. Long as you profess to be a Christian, you're all right. My God, but it's straighter than that. There's a lot straighter than that.
1: And upon this rock.
0: Thank God, God told him, and upon this rock,
1: I will build my church.
0: I will build my church.
1: And the gates of hell.
0: And the gates of hell.
1: Shall not prevail against it.
0: My God shall not prevail against it. God, they can fight all they want. My God, they can reject it all they want. But God Almighty declared as a purpose, thank God, so shall it stand. As a thought, thank God, so shall it come to pass. Thank God, I see what God come on. My God, the Bible comes on. And the first chapter of Acts and talks about God, church. God, I also see in the 24th chapter of Luke, thank God forever, and the 44th verse, thank God, where God, thank God, called us. Was talking, if you will, with my God, the one that he had chosen here. And the scripture says,
1: And he said unto them, These are the words which I spake unto you while I was yet with you, that all things must be fulfilled.
0: Bible said all things, my God, not some of them, but all of them,
1: must be fulfilled.
0: Yes, sir.
1: That were written in the law of Moses.
0: That was written in the law of Moses.
1: And in the prophets.
0: And in the prophets.
1: And in the Psalms.
0: And in the Psalms. My God, concerning me.
1: Then open he their understanding.
0: Then who opened it?
1: Then open he.
0: My God, no, they went to school.
1: Then open he.
0: They went to the seminar and studied for 4 years.
1: Then open
0: studied
1: he.
0: Studied theology. The Bible didn't say that. Bible said, then open he.
1: Then open he.
0: Then open he.
1: Their understanding.
0: My God, their understanding.
1: That they might understand the scripture.
0: Thank God that they might understand the scripture. God Almighty open it. With Peter and John, thank God, the Bible talks about how they were ignorant and how they were unlearned men. But God Almighty, bless God, when he picked them up, I say, with his majesties, and them marveled at him. Thank God when God does something. Thank God the others done all right. Thank God, then open he, the scripture says.
1: Then open he their
0: understanding.
1: That they might understand the scripture.
0: That they might understand the scripture. That's why, my God, they all come on speaking the same thing. That's why there was no division among them.
1: Amen.
0: Because God Almighty had opened their understanding. They didn't go to some college and were taught it by some man, but they got it, thank God, by revelation.
1: Amen.
0: My God, the day you look around, you see the preachers going to college, and one got one lie in his mouth, and another's got another.
1: That's my God,
0: one said, well, I learned it this way. Somebody else said, well, I was taught it this way. God's got to teach you. My God, this thing. If God don't give it to you, my God, they have your die proof.
1: Then open he.
0: Then open he.
1: Their understanding.
0: Their understanding.
1: That they might understand.
0: My God,
1: the
0: that they might understand the scripture. Thank God they have a text. God Almighty. Thank God to open your understanding to this. Thank God for the scripture tells me. How can you hear without a preacher? How can they preach? Thank God to have except they be sent. Some are getting around today, don't believe that they need no preacher. My God, I just pick up the Bible and read it for myself. But the Bible says in Romans, thank God forever. I believe it's about the 10th chapter. And thank God, start reading if you will. Thank God, you can start it. First verse there until we get what we want.
1: Brother, my heart's desire.
0: Say, brethren, my heart's desire.
1: My prayer to God for
0: Israel. And my prayer to God for Israel is.
1: That they might be saved.
0: My God, that they might be saved.
1: Why?
0: Oh, Paul, thank God he was concerned about the people. Thank God he said, brethren, my heart's desire.
1: And prayer.
0: And my prayer.
1: To God for Israel.
0: To
1: I bear them record.
0: Do I bear them record?
1: That they have a zeal of God.
0: My God, tonight, everywhere you look, they have a zeal. Some of them have a church record. Some of them haven't missed a service in 20 years. My God, they have a zeal, the scripture says, but not according to knowledge.
1: Why,
0: tonight, my
1: record.
0: God, I read. Bible tells me how they're willingly ignorant. My God, how they're unlearned. My God, it comes on himself. How they made lies their refuge. And under falsehood have they hid themselves. But brethren, my prayer to God for Israel.
1: Brethren, my heart's desire.
0: My heart's desire.
1: My prayer to God for Israel is.
0: Yes, sir.
1: That they might be saved.
0: That they might be saved.
1: For yes, I bear them record.
0: For I bear them record.
1: That they have a zeal of God.
0: That they have a zeal of God.
1: But not according to knowledge.
0: They don't have it. Tonight, according to knowledge.
1: Will they be ignorant of God's righteousness?
0: They tonight, everywhere you look, the people are ignorant of God Almighty's righteousness. God, they're ignorant. The devil has blinded them. They come on and set up something. My God, it just won't stand the test. Bible said, but they, being ignorant of God's righteousness.
1: Were they being ignorant of God's righteousness?
0: Yes, sir.
1: And going about to establish their own righteousness.
0: Going about tonight to establish their own righteousness.
1: Have not submitted
0: God,
1: themselves.
0: They sing. My God, they shout. But God Almighty said in the 15th chapter of Matthew, but in vain, in vain, in vain do they wish of me. Taking for doctrine the commandment of men. God, they're going about tonight to establish their own righteousness. Go and join some church that'll let them do anything that their carnal flesh desire to do. My God, if they want to go out and commit fornication, my God, the church don't say nothing. My God, commit adultery, they don't say nothing. My God, they let them drink their beer. Let them smoke their cigarette. Let them pay their lawyers. My God, let them pay their dice. My God, the lottery. My God, they let them go on and do everything that an old devil put in their hearts to do. But let me tell you something tonight. Thank God no other way but right is going to stand.
1: Amen.
0: Thank God, God Almighty has ordained that man live holy. And the Bible tells me holiness without.
1: Amen.
0: Thank God no man is going to see the Lord. All right.
1: Why bear them record?
0: Why bear them record?
1: That they have a zeal of God.
0: That they have a zeal of God.
1: But not according to knowledge.
0: But not according to knowledge.
1: For they being ignorant.
0: They being ignorant.
1: Of God's righteousness. And going about to establish their own righteousness.
0: And going about to establish their own righteousness.
1: I'm not submitted to
0: them. The women done got away from the scripture. My God has said it's a shame for a woman to wear that that pertaining to a man. Woman done gone out and put on her pants. My God, and took the upper seat. Husband, my God, he's sitting at home, some of them, babysitting. My God, woman out working. But God Almighty said, I would, my God, that every man may rule in his own house. Thank God, they ever, the Bible tells me. Thank God, they ever, how Adam was first formed, and then Eve.
1: Amen.
0: All right, read.
1: Why bear them record?
0: Why bear them record?
1: That they have a zeal of God.
0: That they have a zeal of God.
1: Not according to knowledge.
0: But my God, they don't have it according to knowledge. God, they got a zeal. They're going to church. But they go any kind of way they want to. Some of them, my God, go on in bareheaded. Women sitting in the church bareheaded.
1: Amen.
0: My God, you tell them what the Bible said about a head covering, and the devil right away will talk about the hair. Well, bring them to the verse where it talks about the hair being a covering. But my God, that's not the covering.
1: Amen.
0: That God Almighty was talking about. That's not it. My God, because you are not going to tell me that a woman has to put on a hair every time she get ready to pray. Don't tell me that. Bible said, if any woman, my God, pray to prophesy it with her head uncovered. My God, in the 7th chapter, I think it is, of Corinthians, how she what? Dishonoreth her head. And if any man pray it or prophesy it with his head covered, my God, he what? My God, dishonoreth his head. God, so much the hair was a covering that you claim it was. Then, my God, a man would be in trouble continuously. Because he don't take his hair off every time he go to pray, and you know that.
1: And first
0: my God,
1: him.
0: But your problem is you've made lies your refuge. God, you know, my God, that you're not right. Why don't you come home, my God, and get right with God? Because I tell you right now, nobody, my God, is going to get away. God Almighty said, how shall you escape if you neglect this so great salvation?
1: Man,
0: you're not going to get away from this. Oh, David said in the 39th Psalm, I believe it is, 139th Psalm, thank God, rid of shall I go from my spirit? My God, from my presence, whither shall I go from my spirit? Thank God, he said, if I take the wings of the morning and dwell in the uttermost part of the sea, bless God, there, even there shall a hand hold me and a right hand.
1: And the 139th division of Psalms,
0: yes,
1: the 7th verse.
0: Uh-huh.
1: Whether shall I go from thy spirit?
0: Whither shall I go from thy spirit?
1: Or whether shall I flee from thy presence?
0: Or where in the world am I going to flee from thy presence?
1: If I ascend up into heaven.
0: If I ascend up into heaven.
1: Thou art there.
0: Thou art there.
1: If I make my bed in hell.
0: If I make my bed in hell.
1: Behold, thou art there.
0: God, if I go to heaven, say you're up there. I can't get away from you by going on to hell, up to heaven. My God, I hear Solomon saying, thank God the heavens of heavens can contain him. Thank God he said the earth is his footstool. Thank God, earth, my God. I bless God. Thank God the earth. My God is his footstool. Thank God, and Solomon come on and said how the heavens, thank God of heavens cannot contain him. All right?
1: If I ascend up into heaven.
0: If I ascend up into heaven.
1: Thou art there.
0: Thou art there.
1: If I make my bed in hell.
0: If I make my bed in hell.
1: Behold, thou art there.
0: Behold, thou art there. Now, you're not going to get away from God. How in the world are you going to escape? If you neglect this so great salvation,
1: amen.
0: God, you can run into false churches all you want to. But one day, my God, forever, you're going to have to give an account for the thing, my God, that was required, the thing that was required in your day. All right?
1: If I ascend up into heaven.
0: If I ascend up into heaven.
1: Thou art there.
0: Thou art there.
1: If I make my bed in hell.
0: If I make my bed in hell.
1: Thou art there.
0: Say, behold, thou art there.
1: If I take the wings of the morning.
0: If I take the wings of the morning.
1: And dwell in the uttermost parts of the sea.
0: And dwell in the uttermost parts of the sea.
1: Even there shall thy hand lead me.
0: Wise preacher said, even there. My God, shall thy hand lead me?
1: And thy right hand shall hold me.
0: Said, and my right hand, Lord, is going to hold me.
1: Uh-huh. If I say, surely the darkness shall cover me.
0: Uh-huh.
1: Even the night shall be light about me.
0: Yes, sir.
1: Yea, the darkness hideth not from thee.
0: Mm-hmm.
1: But the night shineth as the day.
0: Bible said, the darkness hideth not from thee. But the night shineth as the day. How in the world are you going to get away? What in the world and night will your answer be? If you reject this, what will your answer be?
1: Amen.
0: God Almighty said, how shall you escape? If you neglect.
1: How shall we escape?
0: How shall we escape?
1: If we neglect so great salvation.
0: My God, if we neglect tonight so great salvation.
1: Which at the first.
0: Which at the first.
1: Began to be spoken by the Lord.
0: Was spoken by the Lord.
1: And was confirmed unto us.
0: My God, it was confirmed unto us.
1: By them that heard him.
0: By them that heard him. No, people tonight, they want salvation.
1: Amen.
0: But they want it on their terms.
1: Yes, they do.
0: They want it the way they want it.
1: Amen.
0: God named and wanted healing.
1: Amen.
0: But he wanted it the way he wanted it. He didn't want to get it the way my God, God ordained for him to get it. He wanted it on his term. In the 5th chapter of 2 Kings. Let's look there for a minute. In the world, my God has got that same spirit tonight. They want to be, my God, they want salvation and want to be saved. But at the same time, they don't want to deny themselves. But the Bible said, if any man come after me, said, let him deny himself and let him take up his cross, my God, forever, and follow me. Thank God, you got to get to deny yourself. When you come after God, you got to do like the Apostle Paul did in the 3rd chapter of Philippians and the 7th verse. He said, but whatsoever things were gained to me, thank God, those I counted lost. My God, for the excellency of the knowledge of Christ, wherein I suffered the loss of all things.
1: But what things were gained to me?
0: But what things were gained to me?
1: Those I counted lost for Christ.
0: You can count it lost. My God, you can believe it if you want to, but you're going to count it lost.
1: Yea, doubtless.
0: Bible said, but what things were gained to me? Those I counted lost.
1: For Christ.
0: For Christ.
1: Yea, doubtless.
0: Yea, doubtless.
1: And I counted all things but lost.
0: I counted all things but lost.
1: For the excellency of the knowledge of Christ
0: Jesus. For the excellency of the knowledge of Christ Jesus.
1: My Lord.
0: Thank God, baby, tonight you need to count everything lost. Bible said, no man has left house, haven't left land, you haven't left parents, my God, father, mother, anything in this life. Wherein you won't receive manifold blessings, thank God, and in the life to come, life everlasting. It's better, thank God, to count it lost. It's better, my God, to come on and deny yourself. See, God Almighty, bless God, over here in Luke, I believe it is, with Mary. Thank God, and he talks about Martha and Mary. God, Martha, I believe, was troubled about much.
1: In the 44th verse,
0: yes.
1: Can I stop there, Luke?
0: Yes, sir.
1: And Jesus answered and said unto her.
0: Jesus answered and said unto her.
1: Martha, Martha.
0: Read up a little high, if you will.
1: 38th verse.
0: Yes, sir.
1: Now it came to pass.
0: Now it came to pass.
1: As they went.
0: As they went.
1: That he entered into a certain village.
0: That he entered into a certain village.
1: And a certain woman named Martha.
0: And a certain woman named Martha.
1: Received him into her house.
0: Yes, sir.
1: And she had a sister called Mary.
0: And she had a sister called Mary.
1: Which also sat at Jesus' feet.
0: Yes, sir.
1: And heard his word.
0: Mm-hmm.
1: But Martha was troubled about much serving.
0: Yes.
1: And came to him and said, Lord.
0: Lord.
1: Doest thou not care that my sister has left me to serve alone?
0: Martha was looking at the natural, like many people are tonight. But let me tell you one thing tonight, and one thing is needful. My God, in tonight, you need to set your affection. Radio listeners, you need to set your affections tonight on things above. You need to do like the Bible said in the 3rd chapter of Colossians. You need to seek ye the Lord. My God, you need, bless God, to have a, my God, to set your affection on things above, not on things on the earth. Thank God, the Bible said, if ye then be risen with Christ, says, seek those things which are above. Night, you need to seek the things which are above. Seek God while he may be found. All right?
1: Bid her, therefore, that she help me.
0: Martha said, bid her, therefore, that she help me.
1: And Jesus answered and said unto her, Martha, Martha.
0: Martha, Martha.
1: Thou art careful and troubled about many things.
0: And Martha, Martha, thou art careful and you're troubled about many things.
1: But one thing is needful. And Mary.
0: And God said, God Almighty said one. How many things are needful?
1: One.
0: But one thing tonight is needful.
1: But one thing is needful.
0: Is needful tonight.
1: And Mary has chosen that good part. Which shall not be taken away from her.
0: My God, which shall not be taken away from her. Tonight you need to choose the good part. Thank God you need to do like Job. Thank God you need to hold fast your righteousness. Thank God and not let it go. I see where Job was put through a test. My God, he was brought down to a low state. Thank God they have lost just about everything he had. But my God, he come home. Thank God and still said, My righteousness.
1: Hold fast.
0: I'm going to hold it fast.
1: I will not let it go.
0: My God, and I just won't let it go. My God, even though, bless God, I've lost my family. My God, I lost my house. My God, my servants. My cattle. My God, but my righteousness.
1: My righteousness. Hold fast.
0: I'm going to hold it fast.
1: I will not let it go.
0: Thank God, and I won't let it go. That's what you need to do tonight. As Paul told Timothy, lay up in yourself a good foundation. Thank God they have against the time to come. God has only got one thing. I'm telling you tonight, God Almighty has only got one thing. Thank God they have in the night we have that. Thank God I see the Apostle Paul, who was preaching the same thing that Peter and the rest of the apostles were preaching. Thank God he still had to go up, my God, to see Peter and communicate unto him that gospel which he preached. Thank God and get the right-hand fellowship. He said, my God, if he hadn't have gone up, he said he would have run, or he should have run in vain.
1: In 14 years, after I went up again to Jerusalem,
0: Bible said 14 years,
1: after I went up again to Jerusalem with Barnabas,
0: yes, sir,
1: and took Titus with me also,
0: yes, sir,
1: and I went up by revelation,
0: and communicated
1: unto them that gospel which I preached among the Gentiles,
0: yes,
1: but probably to them which were of reputation, lest by any means,
0: yes, sir,
1: I should run or had run in vain,
0: yes, sir. My God, he said he went on up there, communicated unto them that gospel which he preached what? Among the Gentiles, I believe.
1: Went up by revelation.
0: Communicated unto them.
1: That gospel.
0: Which he preached among the Gentiles.
1: But probably to them which were of reputation.
0: And to go up and see them that were of reputation. See, God Almighty still got somebody in reputation.
1: Thank God
0: tonight, and I am he.
1: Yes,
0: thank God, and then bless God the heaven. If you make it in, my God, we're going to come together. Bless God, because the Bible said all that believe were together. Thank God, and had all things common. Now, you can get out there. I don't say that they're not somehow preaching it, but the Bible comes on and tells us how a man is not crowned except by Thank God he's tried lawfully. Thank God, Bible, you might be preaching it, but you're going to have to do just like Apostle Paul did, and that is come on up. Thank God and get the right hand fellowship so that we can, by God, be on the same foundation. Thank God, lest by any means you should run. I had run in vain. All right?
1: And I went up by Revelation.
0: All right, let's start, if you will, from the 11th verse there of the first chapter of Galatians.
1: But I certify you, brethren.
0: But I certify you, brethren.
1: That the gospel which was
0: preached
1: of me is not after man.
0: That is not after man.
1: For I neither received it of man.
0: I didn't receive it of man.
1: Neither was I taught it.
0: I told you that he didn't get it from man. God, he didn't go and get this from Wake Forest. My God, Dartmouth or Harbor. But my God, he what?
1: For I neither received it of man.
0: I neither received it of man.
1: Neither was I taught it.
0: But I got it by revelation.
1: Of Jesus Christ.
0: My God, of Jesus Christ, yes.
1: Well, ye have heard of my conversation in time past.
0: Say, ye have heard of my conversation.
1: In time past.
0: In time past.
1: And the Jews' religion.
0: My God, in the Jews' religion.
1: Out there beyond
0: my time, it was out there mixed up in the Jews' religion. Some of you tonight are running with a zeal, but not according to knowledge. My God, out there mixed up in the Baptist, and the Methodist, and the Presbyterian. My God, so-called Jehovah's Witnesses are some kind of religion. But Paul said, here you have heard of my conversation.
1: Well, you have heard of my conversation.
0: Well, you have heard of my conversation.
1: In time past.
0: In the Jews' religion.
1: How that beyond measure,
0: he said.
1: Beyond measure.
0: I persecuted.
1: The church of God.
0: I was out messing with God, people. My God, I read where God Almighty showed me light from heaven. And when he fell to the earth, he asked him, my God, why you persecuted me? Saul, why persecute thou me? My God, it's hard for thee to kick against the pricks. There we are. Read on. You've heard of my conversation.
1: Yeah, I've heard of my conversation. In time past.
0: Yes, sir.
1: And the Jews' religion.
0: Yes, sir.
1: How that beyond measure. I persecuted the church of God.
0: Said I persecuted the church of God.
1: And wasted it.
0: I wasted it.
1: And profited in the Jews' religion.
0: I profited. My God, the Jews were pleased with me. I profited.
1: In the Jews' religion. Above many. My equals.
0: God, and some of them out there doing it tonight. In the Baptist religion. Out profiting. My God, selling and baking cakes and making the false prophet fat. My God, and he's leading them right on to hell. That's what he's doing. God, you can say amen if you want to, but it's right.
1: Amen.
0: My God is right because God only ordained one thing. My God, and his Paul come on and said, though we are an angel from heaven, preach any other gospel unto you, except that which we have preached. My God, he said, let the angel be accursed. My God, though we are any man.
1: I marvel. That you are so soon removed. From him that called you into the grace of Christ. Unto another gospel.
0: Unto what?
1: Unto another gospel. Which is not another.
0: But I'm a Baptist.
1: Which is not another.
0: Reverend Lee told me as long as I just do the best I can, I'll be all right.
1: I marvel.
0: That's what God says.
1: I marvel that you are so soon removed.
0: Why was that I marveled? That you are so soon removed.
1: From him that
0: let me tell you something tonight. You can do what God Almighty said.
1: Amen.
0: Not what Reverend Need said, but Reverend need to get this too. He needs this. My God, that's his problem. He needs it. God, because the devil's unblind him also. Tell you tonight, you're going to need this thing. God told Nicodemus, said, Billy, I say unto you, except the man is born of the water and spirit, he cannot enter into the kingdom of God. All right, so the Bible said in the 10th chapter of Acts, let's pick that up right quick and see if Cornelius got in. My God, on his good merits. Nobody's going to get in, my God, any other way than what God himself ordained. All right, first verse.
1: There was a certain man in Caesarea.
0: Called Cornelius.
1: A centurion of the band called the Italian band. A devout man. And one that feared God.
0: One that feared God.
1: With all his house.
0: Yes, sir.
1: Which gave much alms to the people.
0: And
1: prayed to God always.
0: And he prayed to God always. My God, and some of these people won't even pray. Talking about holiness.
1: Amen.
0: You're right. see him sitting up at the table eating, I don't even have enough respect for God Almighty to take a head off. My God won't even give him thanks. And the Bible said, man, in all things, the Bible said, in all things, give what?
1: Thanks.
0: Thank God, give thanks. But these people, my God, are not even considering God. Don't care nothing about God today. All right?
1: A devout man.
0: A devout man.
1: One that feared God.
0: And one that feared God.
1: With all his house. Which gave much alms to the people. And prayed to God always.
0: Yes.
1: He saw in a vision. Evidently about the ninth hour of the day. An angel of God coming in unto him. And saying unto him.
0: Cornelius.
1: And when he looked on him. He was afraid.
0: Yes, sir.
1: And said, what is it, Lord? And he said unto him. Thy prayers.
0: Said your prayers.
1: And thy alms.
0: And your alms.
1: Are come up for a memorial before God. And now send men to Joppa.
0: Cornelius, my God, said your prayers. And your alms have come up. As a memorial before God. I know that your heart is at heart and want to be saved. So I'm going, my God, come on and give you some the instructions here now of who to contact.
1: And now right? Send men to Joppa. And call for one Simon.
0: You know, God Almighty could have told him himself, you know.
1: Yes.
0: He could have told him himself. But God Almighty was going to work right with his man.
1: Amen.
0: Told Peter, whatever. Thank God you bind on earth. I'm binding in heaven. Whatever you loose on earth. My God, I'm going to loose it right in heaven. Thank God forever, I'm going to work right with you, Peter. Thank God they're going to have to come on through you, Peter.
1: Amen.
0: They're not going to bypass you now. They're going to come to you.
1: Yes,
0: my God, because how can they hear without a preacher? How can the preacher preach? My God, except he be sent.
1: Amen.
0: 24 chapter, Luke, read it quick if you will.
1: Then he said unto them.
0: These
1: are the words which I spake unto you while I was yet with you.
0: Yes, sir.
1: That were all things must be fulfilled that were written in the law of Moses and in the prophets and the Psalms concerning me. Then opened he their understanding that they might understand the scripture.
0: Yes.
1: And said unto them, thus it is written, and thus it behooved Christ to suffer and to rise from the dead the third day.
0: Yes.
1: And that repentance and remission of sins should be preached in his name among all nations.
0: Beginning
1: at Jerusalem.
0: All right, let's pick up the first chapter of Acts. See if this word begun. All right. 32nd chapter of Acts.
1: And 36th verse?
0: Yes, sir.
1: Therefore, let all the house of Israel. That God has made that same
0: that
1: Jesus.
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0: It is now time for the Victory Above Only Ministries with Pastor David Robinson. We trust this program will be a blessing to you. You may contact us by writing Pastor David Robinson at Victory Above Only Ministries, 7255 Burke County Road, Hickory, North Carolina, 28602 in the USA.
1: Well, praise God. Good to be back again today. It's a joy to be able to bring the word to you today. We are talking this whole month about shifting our faith into the now. You know, most people's got their faith that, the rapture's going to take place just any day now, and they're going to be healed. And, they're going to go live in a mansion, and they're going to walk on streets of gold and see the walls of jasper, gates of pearl. I believe that just as much as I say it here. But God wanted me to remind you that if you would take your faith, the type of faith you have, for that to happen, for the rapture to happen, for you to get a glorified body, if you take that same faith and put it into your now. Oh, let me say that again. If you'd pull that faith out of the future realm and pull it back in the right now, you could produce a right now harvest. Oh, I believe in miracles. I believe God can heal you right now. I don't believe you have to wait till the rapture to get healed. I believe Isaiah 53, 1 Peter 2 and 24, Psalms 103, 105, 107 was for people here on this side of heaven before the rapture takes place. I believe that God put that in His Word that we could cling to it, anchor to it, believe for it, and have it now. I believe that. I've experienced it. Now faith. Now faith is the substance of things hoped for. It's the evidence of things not seen. Let me ask you that question again. Wonder if you'd take that faith that you have in the future for your healing, for a new home and all that, and put it into right now, what would happen? Remember the woman in the Old Testament whose son had a sunstroke and died? This was a miracle son. This son come from God. I mean, this woman was old when she had the little boy, and she had done more out her believing for anything toward a child. And she said, "Oh man of God," when he said, "By this time next year, you'll have a baby." She said, "Oh man of God," in other words, "don't joke with me. Don't play with me. Don't get my hopes built up. I'm too old now." But the prophet insisted, "By this time next year, you'll have a baby." And sure enough, that woman had a baby. And it grew up to a certain teenage years. And he was one day out and working in the fields. And he got real hot and he had a sunstroke. And they took him home to his mother. And his mother nursed him. And anyway, he finally died. What did she do? Call the funeral directors, have them to come and pick up that dead body, that little boy that God had gave her. No way. She took that promise and she laid it on the prophet's bed. The prophet was living in a room next door to their house. And she ran that little boy into his room. He's off somewhere ministering. And so she took the baby into the bedroom, laid him on the prophet's bed. Listen at this. Amen. She laid him on the prophet's bed. She made up her mind. She was going to go find that prophet. She wasn't going to bury that miracle. Some of you gave birth to miracles that the devil's tried to massacre. The devil's tried to take it. Devil's trying to take it too soon. Well, I'm telling you right now with Jesus, you can keep that miracle. Listen to the words of this woman over in the book of Mark 4 and 23. I want you to notice what she said. She said, "It shall be well." It shall be well. I want you to notice, "It shall be well." That's future tense. That don't mean right now. It shall be well. In other words, she was saying it may not be well right now, but it will be. Amen. At this time, she had her faith in the future. But finally, she had to get her faith out of the future Notice what 2 Kings chapter 4 and verse 26 says. This woman had shifted her faith into the now. She was saying, it shall be. That's future tense. But she shifted over and put her faith in the now. And she said, she was saying, it is well. It is well. Sometimes we've got to make just a little adjustment in our faith with our confessions, with our words. Sometimes we need to pull our faith out of the future tense and get it into the right now. It shall and it is are two total different meanings. It shall is in future. It is in the now. Now, let me say something about faith. Faith only works where it is put. That's good preaching right there, even though I am doing it. Faith won't work except in the now. Most people believe in having a mansion when we all get to heaven. Amen. Based on John 14, Jesus said, in my Father's house are many mansions. If it weren't so, I would have told you. And he said, if I go prepare a place for you, I'm going to come and receive you unto myself, that where I am, there you may be also. Oh, let me tell you, I believe that 100%. I base my faith on that into the future. But that, listen, like I said, but that's way out in the future, in the sweet by and by. People are looking for a new mansion when they get to heaven. Nothing wrong with that. I'm believing for it too. But that's out in the future. Well, let me ask you, thank God, why can't we have faith now? Why can't we have faith for a new home now? I did, and I got it, and it's paid for. If you put your faith in the now for a new home, you could have it right now. As long as you keep seeing it way down the road in the future, you may not never live in it until you get to your mansion in the sky. That's going to be great up there, but what about while we're here? Amen. If you put your faith in the now, thank God put it for a home right now, you could have it right now. Everybody believes that one day we're going to go to a paradise. We're going to walk on streets of gold. We're going to see walls of jasper, gates of pearl. But wonder if we would use our faith for some prosperity now. Everybody believe we're going to prosper when we get to heaven. Amen. Everybody going to be wealthy and healthy in heaven. But why not now? You don't have to wait till you get to heaven to start prospering. Jesus came to give us life. John 10:10, Jesus said, I've come that you may have life and that you may have it more abundantly. In other words, to the full, to the overflow. Life and have it more abundantly. Amen. In Psalms 35 and 27, the Bible said God takes pleasure in our prosperity. That's in the right now. He wants you to prosper in this life. God's wish above all things, according to 3 John 2 and verse 1. Amen. He wants you to prosper. Amen. The Bible says His wish above all things is that you prosper. Think about God. His wish. Oh, He can wish a lot of great things. But His wish above all. He said it. I didn't say it. Don't get mad at me. My wish, God said His wish above all things is that you prosper and be in health, good health. That means right now health, right now prosperity. In this life, amen, while your feet are on the ground, but you've got to believe for it. You can't doubt God. You've got to believe for it. Amen, the greatest thing that ever happened in my life is when I started believing God for a new house. And you know, it wasn't long I was moving into it. I started believing that God wanted me to be debt-free. I started believing that God wanted me to be out of debt. And I sit here today, thank God, debt-free, own my home, my cars, got three of them, got nice things, nice pool, two-story brick house, got everything a man could ever desire. Amen. God's made me wealthy. God said the blessing of the Lord will make you rich. I took Jesus literally, and He fulfilled that promise. Let me tell you something about our God. God is a faith God. Amen. He'll work anywhere He can find faith. Jesus went around looking for faith, and when He discovered it, He done miracles. Amen. If yours is in the now, He'll work for you right now. If yours is way out in the future, He may meet you out in your future. Amen. I was thinking about a man. I wrote him down in my notes this morning. A man who came, he was needing Jesus' help. His son was in bad shape. He come to Jesus. Amen. And Jesus asked him a question. Do you believe that I'm able? Oh, do you believe I'm able to help you, son? The man was struggling at that moment with his faith. So he asked Jesus, he said, Lord, will you help my faith? Oh, if you're struggling with your faith, to believe God right now, ask God to help you with your faith. Ask God to show you how to build your faith. And amen, let me tell you how faith comes. Faith cometh by hearing, and hearing by the Word of God. What you're doing right now will build your faith. Oh, let me tell you, the Shunammite woman went from a faith that says it shall be well to a it is well. I pray to God today that people who are listening in, their faith would come to a it is well. Amen. She got a right now miracle when she got a right now faith. Oh, do you need to make a faith adjustment? Well, God's able to do it. God's able to help you. When people get their faith in the now, it puts miracles in the making. According to the Word, we all have the measure of faith. I said that earlier. So you have some faith. You have faith somewhere. You just need to locate it and bring it into your right now situation. Well, let me tell you, the measure of faith that's dealt out to all is enough faith. Let me put it like this. It was enough faith to get you saved. Now, that's a miracle of all miracles. If you can believe you're saved and you've never seen God, you've never seen Jesus, you've never heard the Holy Spirit, you never saw the Holy Spirit, but you believe and you got saved. If you can have faith for that, you can have faith for anything else. Amen. If it's enough to get you saved, it's enough to get you filled. If it's enough to get you filled, it's enough to get you healed. If it's enough to get you healed, it's enough to prosper you. And I'm looking at that old clock. It says your time is gone. I'm Pastor David Robinson here at Victory Above Only Ministries. Look us up on our website at davidrobinsonministries.org or look us up at victoryaboveonlyministries.org. God bless you is my prayer.
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folding. Amazingly. How many bones are in the human body, do you think? Adults have between 206 and 213. I wonder what that various seven bones go between. You have more, I have less, I have less, you have more. What is the heaviest internal organ in the human body? The liver. And how many skin cells does a person shed every minute? Are we afraid to lose these? There's 30,000 skin cells every minute. No, 30,000 skin cells. Right, yeah, that's what it says, every minute. Okay. How many taste buds are on the human tongue? On average, from 2,000 to 10,000 taste buds. It's quite a range. And about how long is the human large intestine? Get this one, 5 feet long. Amazing, 5 feet long. What about the gallbladder? What does that secrete? We know that, right? Bile. And how many chambers in the human heart? Come on. Six? No. Try again. Four. That's right. Four chambers in the human heart. And the first vaccine was developed for smallpox. Most of us in the world have gotten that vaccine. And how many bones and vertebrae in the human spine? 33. And last, we won't bore you with any more. Well, that's not a bore, but what can I say? Where in the human body are the most sweat glands? If you thought in your face or your neck or your back, your chest, it's no. It's on the palms of the hands and the soles of the feet. Some people say people can sweat up to a pint or more of water through the feet. You don't even know that, but that's what they say.

This is just show with words, but just what are those words, and are they important? Well, the consent is that they are. In wisdom gathered over time, I have found that every experience is a form of exploration. Ansel Adams, famous photographer, West Coast. There is hopeful symbolism in the fact that flags do not wave in a vacuum. We didn't see that with the Artemis people going up there, but they didn't land on the moon. But if they had, it would just say limp. There's no wind. Maybe it might even float, but I don't think so. When you run into something interesting, drop everything else and study it. By B.F. Skinner. And he wants to add, properly used, positive reinforcement is extremely powerful. Bertrand Russell, a great mind, much that passes as idealism is disguised hatred or disguised love of power. Freedom of opinion can only exist when the government thinks itself secure. I hope our government is secure. You can't hold a man down without staying down with him. Booker T. Washington. The future is something which everyone reaches at the rate of 60 minutes an hour. Whatever he does, whoever she is. By C.S. Lewis. Carl Sagan. You remember Carl Sagan? Yep, taught at Cornell University. For small creatures such as we, the vastness is bearable only through love. He has some other things I'd like to read from you. He said, the universe seems neither benign or hostile, merely indifferent. And this from Carl Sagan, extinction is the rule, survival is the exception. And then, to end this little group, in the end, everything is a gag. By Charlie Chaplin, he'd like us to also think about this. Why should poetry have to

From time to time, I like to read pieces with a little more words, and this is one of them. After 96 years, archaeologists finally found the missing part of a legendary statue. Some 96 years ago, German archaeologist Gunther Roeder unearthed the lower half of what would have been a massive 23-foot-tall statue of Ramesses II, one of the most celebrated pharaohs throughout all of 31 dynasties of ancient Egyptian history. Roeder found the statue 150 miles south of Cairo in the Minya Governorate, near the modern-day city of El Ashmeen. In ancient times, this area along the Nile was known as Kimunu. It served as the provincial capital of the Old Kingdom of Egypt, 2649 to 2130 BCE, and later called Hermopolis Magna, when Romans ruled the Mediterranean. In March of 2024, Egyptian archaeologists, in partnership with the U.S. experts, announced that after 96 years, they'd finally found the missing upper half of the Roeder statue. Speaking with Reuters, the experts from the Egyptian Ministry of Tourism and Antiquities reported that the upper half stretched some 12.5 feet tall and depicted Ramesses II wearing a headdress topped with a royal cobra. They said that we knew it might be there, but we were not specifically looking for it. Tarkarnheim said in a press release, it was plausible that the rest of the statue might be there, but it was a total surprise. Thankfully, the hunch proved correct, and the Egyptian co-leader, Bassem Gihad, has already submitted a proposal to reunite the two pieces together at long last. Roeder's lower half still remains in the site at El Ashmeen. Tarkana Armrain expects it to be approved. What can you say? Archaeologists, they're archaeologists. Archaeologists that work wherever they are. Hard work.

That which you decide with the conscious mind and the commit to the action of the law and quiet trust and perfect confidence is that in which will come to pass for you. Ernest Holmes, from the Basic Ideas of Science of Mind. You may not be what you think you are, but what you think you are is what you are. All things and all circumstances must first be created on the mental plane. That's interesting. Thought makes form. Thought makes things. U.S. Anderson. He said the last one too. And he said this: we must not allow our thinking to be governed by conditions that surround us. And he wants to end with a longer piece. We attract into our lives the physical manifestations of thoughts we think, and in order to attract good instead of evil, we must learn to control our thinking, to think positively instead of negatively. You must be able to choose good thoughts. He said that in 1954 in his book, Three Magic Words.

Look forward to the summer. Look forward to the spring. Look summer. Look forward to the fall and winter, depending on where you are. Those could be interesting looks. For some of us, it's a little harder. It's no measure of health to be well adjusted to a profoundly sick society. Krishnamurti. When wealth is lost, nothing is lost. When health is lost, something is lost. When character is lost, all is lost. From Billy Graham. There's nothing more important than our good health. That's our principal capital asset. Arlen Specter. This from Robert Urich. A healthy outside starts from the inside. And Naomi Judd. Your body hears everything your mind says. Sleep is that golden chain that ties health and our bodies together. Thomas Dekker, with 2 K's. And Thomas Carlyle says, he who has health has hope, and he who has hope has everything.

0: I know a man who gave up smoking, drinking, sex, and rich food. He was healthy right up to the day he killed himself. Oh, Johnny Carson says that. So is that supposed to be funny? I don't know. Health is not valued till sickness comes, Thomas Fuller. My personal goals are to be happy, healthy, and to be surrounded by loved ones. Kiana Tom. The art of healing comes from nature, not from the physician. Therefore, the physician must start from nature with an open mind. Paracelsus. From a long time ago, right? A healthy attitude is contagious, but we don't wait to catch it from others. Be a carrier. Tom Stoppard. This is a short one from Ralph Waldo Emerson. The first wealth is health. And Mahatma Gandhi wants us to know, it is health that is real wealth and not pieces of gold and silver. Everybody needs beauty as well as bread, places to play in, pray in, where nature may heal and give strength to body and soul. John Muir. And Mary Lou Henner, famous an actress. Being in control of your life and having realistic expectations about your day-to-day challenges are the keys to stress management, which is perhaps the most important ingredient to living a happy, healthy, and rewarding life.
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